0: And so they were kind of holding off and maybe we can get by without him. And if he doesn't, I mean, he's got 1 year proven, right, of all-star play, but he's not done it for a long enough time to feel like all the eggs are in that basket. So when I think about the bullpen now, and you hear Buster this morning on KNBR, he said, look, we're 20 and 30. We've got to try everything. I'm not just going to name one, but it's got to be everything. When a team is going the way they are, do you need a pointed direction? Do you just throw crap at the wall? What's the situation, or what would be your thought on how a player could handle this right now and what kind of leadership they need?
1: I don't know if you just keep throwing stuff at the wall. I know it's a frustrating situation
0: for
1: everyone involved. I mean, ownership, Buster, Zach, Tony, the players, the fans, it's frustrating for everybody. But I don't know if just keep throwing stuff at the wall is a way to do it. At the point where they are right now, maybe it's a sense of like, maybe you have to kind of give some roles and let people grow into those roles, especially if you're not going to really compete this year, right? I mean, maybe you could build somebody into an eighth inning guy. And I look at it this way, like Keaton Wynn, he's been pretty solid, but I don't know when he's coming in a game. You know, I don't know if he's coming in up to, down to, tie game or whatever. And, you know, so maybe at that point, maybe it's time to start developing some roles for some of these guys who you foresee being here for a decent amount of time. And I know you brought up Randy Rodriguez, you know, again, had a great, great first half last year. Now, after the All-Star game, you know, who knows if it was injury related, but he didn't get off to a great start after the game. So then you wonder too, like, is it a matter of people not knowing him, why he was successful, or is it a matter of the stuff is just that good and he just got injured? So you have that question to answer also. And then you don't really have anything to pipeline, I don't think, coming up as far as a, you know, proven closer, I guess.
0: Vol was that guy.
1: So, yeah. You know? Yeah, there's a lot of questions, man, to be answered. And you know, I knew I was coming on with you guys today, so I just started like brainstorming today a little bit. So I'm like, okay, we're almost a third through the season, right? And you're 20 and 30. So can you go 30 and 20 in the next 50? Because if you can do that, then you get back to 500. Then you have 62 games to play with, right? If you think you can compete for a wild card, which I mean, I think that was everybody's goal this year anyway, was to compete for a wild card, because it seems like almost every team makes the playoffs now. What can you do in those 62 games? If you can go 30 and 20 and then you got 62 left, what can you do with those 62 games? And that's me being the optimistic side, right? And then I go to my pessimistic side and I'm just like, man, I don't know. I don't know if I see it day in and day out, if they're going to have, you know, the consistency out of the rotation or the consistency out of the lineup. And maybe it's time to start, you know, developing some guys in that bullpen. And, you know, maybe it's time to give some other guys a chance or some. I don't know. I don't know what the answer is. And I know that probably kills Buster, because, man, I know he's taking a little heat. And, you know, everybody remembers him as, you know, the player, Buster Posey. Well, when you're doing that, you have command of what you're doing, right? You're in control of what you do out on the field. And, you know, guy's going to be a Hall of Famer possibly as soon as next year. But when you're in charge of the whole organization and you really don't have command of what players are doing on the field or how they're performing, that's frustrating. And knowing Buster a little bit and the competitor he is, I know it's got to be super frustrating for him.
2: Talking to Rich Aurelia on the UMA guest line. Yeah, Buster Posey was on with the morning show today and addressed the inconsistencies with Bryce Eldridge, you know, not in the lineup every day. And he said we need to find a good runway for him. At this point, Richie, though, if he's not going to play every day, do you see a benefit to Eldridge staying up here? Like, Buster kind of left the door open for maybe him being sent down again. Is there a way to develop a player if he doesn't play every day? Is it good for him to be around the ball club and be around the coaches, or does this not make a whole lot of sense?
1: At this particular time, I can't really figure it out, because if I'm everything I hear and meeting him in spring training, he seems like a very mature 21-year-old. And listen, he's saying all the right things and he's doing all the right things, which is great, because a lot of times with this new age player, you know, sometimes they just run at the mouth, and but he's saying all the right things. I don't know how easy it is for a young player to learn up here without experience gameplay. You know, I mean, you could sit on the bench and talk to whoever you want. You could talk to the pitchers about how they're approaching hitters, or you could talk to the hitters about what they're doing against certain pitchers. But there's nothing that could replicate playing and getting reps. And we know he was playing every day at AAA, and we know he was doing well. And he got up here, and it's been kind of sporadic for him. And that's got to be difficult, because I was saying on the air the other day, I mean, when he's struggling, and, you know, we Bryce Eldridge, right? He's the big power threat. He's going to be he's the big prospect. He's the next can't-miss guy. Well, when you're struggling and hitting below 100 and you're not playing consistently, I don't think he, as a young player, he can't be that guy, because he's probably just trying to stay in the lineup and get hits. You know what I mean? So he's probably just, all right, I got to get a base hit today. I got to get a base hit. Instead of what we saw yesterday, where he got to a 3-1 count, a hitter's count, and he let it fly, right? And he hit that hardest hit ball they've had all year off the center field wall for a double. So I think it's hard for him, with what he's been given up here, to be the player that I think we all think he's going to be. So there's going to have to come a time where, you know, if you're hearing we're going to do what's best for him, what's best for him, well, sometimes what's best for him is to send him down and get him to play. He might not get any better up here just watching.
0: Talking to Rich Aurelio on the Uma guest line, does he remind you, I know he's left-handed, does he remind you of Richie Sexton at all?
1: I mean, size-wise, he does. You know, the big sexy.
0: Yeah, the big sexy, Rich Sexton, dude. I like that guy, man. He was in Arizona for a while, in Milwaukee, too, yeah.
1: Yeah, I'll tell you what. If Bryce Eldridge could have the career that guy has, Giants fans should take it.
0: We'd love. He had 300 homers. Yeah, he'd be set.
1: I mean, yeah, and he was pretty good at first base. I mean, but when I watch him swing, and I've said this since last year, was the first time I watched him swing. I mean, he literally is a tall Bryce Harper with his swing. The stance is kind of the same, and the swing's kind of the same. But you know, who knows? I mean, we don't know what we're going to get yet out of Bryce Eldridge. So, I mean, it's a wait and see, and, you know, I'd say, you know, what was Embiid? What did Embiid say? Trust the process?
0: Trust the process, yeah.
1: But I don't know what the process is right now.
0: Yeah,
1: that's
0: the problem, you know? Right.
2: Talking to Rich Aurelio on the Uma guest line. Trevor McDonald's going to make his fourth start tomorrow, and it's a big question about what's his role going to be once Logan Webb returns. And Mike Kruko was on the morning show earlier this week saying maybe go to a six-man rotation. Maybe you do something with Tyler Mahle at this point. What do you make of Trevor McDonald and his role in this team going forward?
1: I mean, I think he has to be in rotation. He's earned it. He's, you know, at least comparatively, right, compared to the other guys.
0: Right.
1: He's earned it. And I like what I see. I say he reminds me of like a Billy Swift back in the day. Big sinker, little sweeper. Yeah. Keeps the ball down a lot. And I'll tell you what, I think his breaking ball is better than I thought it was watching his last start. He gets a lot of movement out of that sweeper. So I think in the run of the next however many days, this is going to be 10. I think Logan has a rehab tomorrow, I think in Sacramento or today. And he would be scheduled to pitch again on Wednesday next week. And Mahle would be scheduled to pitch on Tuesday. So I think if anything, next Tuesday's Mahle start would be telltale on what's going to happen. And again, he hasn't been very consistent this year, and Trevor McDonald has. So I think in that part of my mind, I'm like, well, he's earned it, and he should be given that opportunity.
0: Just last one, did you hear Buster this morning with Murph and Marcus?
1: I did not. It's probably one of the few mornings that I did not listen when I was driving my daughter to school.
0: Oh, good, man. It was interesting stuff, because there was maybe some sensitivity there. I thought Murph asked pointed questions. I'd let you pass your own judgment on it, but there's a lot of really good stuff out there and interesting answers from Buster in that interview. He also, when it came to Bryce, just kind of said day-to-day on the evaluation, day-to-day. And so Marcus said, is there a chance he could go back to Sacramento? Mm-hmm. And he just said, again, day-to-day. And I kind of take that as like maybe that's something we could see in the next day or so. Maybe that's what's best for him, as they're trying to find the right pathway for him. Would it surprise you if they sent him back down without the extended look at regular playing time?
1: No, it wouldn't, because they're caught right now, you know, with guys, right? Like, yeah. You got Casey Schmitt's hitting, so you can't move him out of the lineup. You're trying him in left field. Devers is at first, and he's hitting now. So your options are limited. And, you know, to me, it was strange yesterday because I felt like they didn't play Bryce and they played Brennan and Gilbert in the outfield. And I basically was like, well, I feel like one of those guys could have not played, right, and put Eldridge in there.
0: Right.
1: Especially after he had – it had to be the second game, especially after he had two hits the first game. But I don't know. I don't know the rhyme or reason. I don't think the lineup is coming from Buster. I'm pretty sure about that.
0: Bag said he didn't think so either. He said Baggerly told us he thought that it was like his influence was felt, but he doesn't – like he gets to his input, but he's not drawing the lineup himself.
1: Yeah, so you get to that fine line with a guy like Bryce Eldridge where, you know, if you let him play and he falls on his face, okay, then what did that accomplish? But if you sit him here and he doesn't play and he's not getting consistent playing time, then what does that accomplish, right? So you're kind of between a rock and a hard place with this decision. And it's all because of the fact that, you know, their roster is kind of loaded down with what he does, first base and DH, right? So they're kind of caught right now. It wouldn't surprise me if, you know, he wasn't here this weekend or early next week. It wouldn't surprise me at all. So, you know, when you didn't get a definitive no out of Buster, right? So that means anything can happen.
0: Richard, really the voice you hear on the UMA guest line. Are you working this weekend at all? You get any games?
1: I am not. I'm going to back
0: you.
1: In until like June 18th or something.
0: Oh,
1: so,
0: man. All right.
1: I'll be watching the Foo Fighters on Saturday night.
0: Oh, nice.
1: Bottle Rock. So.
0: Hell yeah, dude. Enjoy that, man. Enjoy Bottle Rock. Enjoy getting after it this weekend. Memorial Day weekend should be a fun one. Good weather. Fighting some food.
1: Dude, I don't know how much at my age I can get after it anymore.
0: Oh, I was talking to us, dude. Sorry, I forgot you were still here. Rich Aurelio, we talk to him every week here. Rich, you have a great weekend, bro. We'll talk to you next week.
2: Thanks,
1: all
2: Rich.
1: All right, guys. Talk to you later, man.
0: Good deal there.
2: Nice, Foo Fighters.
0: Dude, the best thing about Foo Fighters, man, is they're not making music. They're out there
2: fighting food,
0: protecting us from all the foo.
2: Yeah.
0: Then he'd go like Dave Letterman would go, Paul Schaefer, you ever run into any foo? And now, Dave, I can't say I have. You see?
2: Well, funny enough,
0: the fighters, man.
2: Funny enough, what was it, 11 years ago? Foo Fighters was one of the last bands to play on a late night with David Letterman. Tonight's the last show for Stephen Colbert.
0: Yes, it is, dude. The final episode for Stephen Colbert in the late show at the Ed Sullivan Theater in New York. Sad. Sad that that institution is going to be gone, dude.
2: Very sad.
0: It's a legendary show that Dave Letterman started.
2: I know Jimmy Kimmel's going dark tonight. Is everybody else as far as late night show hosts?
0: Oh, Kimmel goes dark for all summer, basically. I mean, he's the only guy. He gets off every summer. He gets like 2.5 months off, and he gets rotating guests.
2: But is Jimmy Fallon not doing a show, or is everybody else doing their thing?
0: I have no clue. I wouldn't be surprised if they were there. Now, they were all on...
2: Oh, I saw.
0: With Colbert, that was a great one. And then they did another podcast episode of Strike Force 5, but they were all five there, which is funny. Fallon, Kimmel, Colbert.
2: John Oliver,
0: and I think I said those four,
2: Seth Meyers.
0: Seth Meyers, right. And then Stewart was on as a guest the other night.
2: Right.
0: John Stewart was on a couple nights ago, but I just love late night talk show TV. I always have.
2: Yeah,
0: it's a bummer to me that the comedy...
2: Yeah.
0: At late night, it's going away. It's just not. It's not there anymore.
2: No, it's sad, and I'll always remember Conan doing his show 11 years ago.
0: Yeah, man.
2: When David Letterman was doing his last show, and he told the audience, and I love this. He goes, "Guys, I do a show every night. You'll see me for a long time. Do yourself a favor. Turn over to CBS right now and watch David Letterman."
0: Yeah,
2: you are not, you know, insulting me. We'll get our ratings later on.
0: They also record these things at 4.
2: Of course.
0: You know, I mean, they record them at like 4 in the afternoon, and then they play
2: them
0: at
2: night. Conan O'Brien became who he was because of David Letterman, and all these guys, the same thing. So, yeah, very sad. I mean, Stephen Colbert, hilarious guy, going back to the Dana Carvey show where he was part of that sketch show. And
0: he was a contributor on The Daily Show, and then he gets the Colbert Report where that's what's incredible was he was playing a character. I love that. I remember I read his book.
2: It always confused me when I was a kid, when I was watching the show. I was like, is he being serious?
0: Was playing a character.
2: I know. It was incredible. It was incredible.
0: He would do like a face-off every night with Jon Stewart.
2: Yeah.
0: They'd do the face-off. But then when he got the show, it's like, so now it's Colbert being Colbert. It's not...
2: Right.
0: He's not playing the role. Now, when he played that role, he wrote a book called I Am America, So Can You.
2: Yes, I remember that, yes.
0: And if you read the book, or if you hear the book on tape, he screams the whole book at you. It's pretty funny, but it's in the character of his old Colbert Report character.
2: My favorite thing Stephen Colbert has ever done, it was a small little cameo, but it's Curb Your Enthusiasm, where Larry's on Broadway doing The Producers, and he runs into Stephen Colbert playing this guy with his wife, then they're down to watch, and like, hey, can you take a picture of us? And then Larry's like, yeah, sure. And they're arguing the husband and wife about the picture and everything. And then Larry's like, you know what? I don't have time for this. Here's your camera. Oh, so no photo now? Not, so you know what? Okay, that's you. That's you on the marquee. You're doing the show tonight.
0: He rips him on the marquee.
2: You will fail.
0: Yeah, he puts a hex on him, dude. He curses him. Dude, I forgot that that's Colbert. That's hysterical, man. I'll be watching that tonight. Yeah. That's a sad that he's got his last show tonight. Anyway, a lot of inspiration for you and I, too.
2: Late Night Talk Show,
0: huge inspiration for us. We will take a quick break. We've still got about 45 minutes to hang with you. We got a couple of things we're going to do that will be fun. We got a sound soiree, some of the best sound from across the sports world that you might have missed, featuring Ken Rosenthal talking about the big contracts of the Giants. Plus, Buck Showalter was on Murph and Marcus this morning.
2: Talking Seinfeld.
0: Talking some Feld, dude. We'll get into some Seinfeld with Buck Showalter in the sound soiree. Plus, they stack up each and every week here. And we periodically get a time to go through them. 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But next, your sound soiree. 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
24: Trent, sir, you know what? Single thing I can do to please you since we got off the airplane.
25: Why don't you guys work this out, okay? Seriously.
26: Oh, so no photo? So you're out? That's it?
25: Oh, yeah, God. I'm out. I'm out.
26: Okay.
27: Excuse me. Is that you? That's the actor in the show. We just picked up our tickets. We're seeing you, the show.
26: Oh, you're in the show tomorrow night?
27: Yeah, sure.
26: Great. Oh, I can't wait.
25: Because you will fail.
0: Oh, incredible. Oh, and Stephen Colbert's got his last show tonight. He's on, I was on Curb.
2: Yep.
0: By the way, no chance Buster ran into Stephen Colbert the night before he started the Giants job,
2: oh,
0: right?
2: Oh, man.
25: You will fail.
0: Oh, it's pretty incredible. By the way, somebody check it out on the Golden State Lumber and Showroom text line at 808 KMBR. 415 says, don't forget, Stephen Colbert also shows up in the office as a member of Andy Bernard's Cornell a cappella group. His name is Broccoli Rob, is what they call him.
2: I must have missed that episode. I don't remember Stephen Colbert on The Office.
0: He shows up at least one time. It's Broccoli Rob. I think he shows up in a cameo. He might be there a couple of different times. He might be in two or three episodes.
2: Do you remember Stephen Colbert on...
0: By the way, Class of 96, Here Comes Trouble is the name of the group, yeah.
2: Did you ever watch Harvey Birdman, Attorney at Law on Adult Swim?
0: Of course, Derek.
2: Yes.
0: Did I get high in college? Yes. Of course. Yeah, was I after 11?
2: Harvey Birdman, Attorney at Law, habeas corpus. I want to say he played like a rival attorney where he was like, Birdman.
0: Yeah, I think you're right. I think he was the voice opposite Birdman.
2: And of course... The ambiguously gay duo was fantastic.
0: That's
2: back
0: old
2: in the day.
0: SNL, dude. Yeah, the fantastic. Ambiguously gay duo. Yeah, Andy Bernard's a college singing group Here Comes Treble featured Carl 1, Carl 2, Jingle Jangle. These are guys' names.
2: Jingle Jangle.
0: Jingle Jangle, Sandwich, Boner Champ. That was Andy. Broccoli Rob, Doobie, Pubie Lewis in the News.
2: I like that
0: Spare
2: one.
0: Rib, Hopscotch, and Lunchbox. These are all the guys who were in his group.

0: What if the more money you make, the more complicated things quietly become? At first, financial decisions are simple. One account, one strategy, one plan. But as income grows, things start to overlap. Multiple income streams, investment accounts, tax decisions happening in different places. And here's the catch. Even when each decision makes sense on its own, they may not be working together. That's what I call the coordination problem. It's where taxes, investments, and cash flow start pulling in different directions without you even realizing it. Over time, this could have a hidden impact on your overall wealth. 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
3: Yeah, Rosenthal's right, but it's the same thing he kind of said a couple weeks ago where it came to Buster Posey and the plan. What is the plan when those contracts fail? Well, we're there right now. Even though Devers has turned it around, and so is Adames. And Matt Chapman, even though I think it's a good idea to trade him, it's not going to happen because he has a no-trade clause. So the Giants are stuck. They're going to be stuck all summer long, Cope. So this is all we have.
4: Stuck in the middle with you. Just cut my ear off, dude. Here's more. How about Dante Whitner? I love my guy Dante, dude. You see what's going on, Dante?
3: Dante's going scorched earth on the grit code these days.
4: I got to tell you, bro. Does not surprise me. Love my guy. Love my guy. So here's what happened. Dante apparently, I guess he'd made comments about Demo Lenore last year.
3: He's made comments about a lot of guys.
4: Now, I'm talking specifically about what just happened, though.
3: Yeah.
4: It was Demo Lenore, I believe, was either this offseason or late last year. He was critical of him.
3: Right.
4: And so this, like a while back, I guess Demo called Dante.
3: Yeah.
4: Offseason, like had a phone call with him. And I think he was, the way Dante makes it sound is maybe it was a little more confrontational. Like, he was like, yo, why are you criticizing me and blah, blah, blah, blah, blah. And Dante's like, that's what I do. It's my job. I'm supposed to rewatch tape. And
3: is this the same thing as Jair Brown?
4: Oh, sorry. It was Jair Brown, not Demo.
3: Yeah.
4: That's what I was saying. I was asking who he was talking about. It was Jair Brown.
3: Yeah.
4: Just Jair Brown calls him, and Dante
3: kind of
4: ripped him and was not really apologetic about it. But then Dante went on the Grit Code podcast and told everybody about this private phone call. And I was like, oh, that's maybe.
3: Me and Krug talked about it, I think, last week. And I was
4: maybe not above board in my mind.
3: I love Dante, but I think if you're having a private conversation, man to man like that, you kind of leave that off the podcast.
4: Also, I wouldn't have a convo myself with Dante. Not because I would be like, I think he might say anything.
3: Yeah,
4: I think he might just put this out there. Like, you gotta be.
5: S-I-H-I-T.
4: He was like, you call me. I'm allowed to say what I want. You call me.
3: Yeah.
4: Here's Dante Whitner. He's on the Grit Code podcast, and he's got some criticism now for another 49er, Demo Lenore. Here you go.
6: Damn near winning Super Bowl MVP. Expecting to get around $14 million a year. Having to sit all the way to end of free agency and take a one-year, $8 million deal. You know he is pissed. And you know the matchup I want to see? I want to see him versus D'Amador Lenore. D'Amador Lenore talked a lot of to me after I analyzed him properly and showed that he was hiding on that play versus Seattle last year.
7: We not gonna do this to D'Amador Lenore.
6: All the you talk to me, I want to see you go four quarters versus the run all the way to end of free agency and take a one-year, $8 million deal. You know he is pissed. And you know the matchup I want to see? I want to see him versus D'Amador Lenore. D'Amador Lenore talked a lot of to me after I analyzed him properly and showed that he was hiding on that play versus Seattle last year.
7: We not gonna do this to D'Amador Lenore.
6: All the you talk to me,

0: I want to see you go four quarters versus the Rough House. I want to see if all that shit you were talking to me, if you really bought that action, boss. I'm looking forward to Juwan Jennings giving that 49er secondary the ride of their life. Wrap your goddamn ear strap up because Juwan Jennings is coming for war. And I'm telling you right now, so I'm warning you 3 months in advance. And he gonna tell you about your mama. He gonna tell you about your daddy. He gonna tell you about your girlfriend. He gonna tell you about your wife. And he gonna say it passed to you. You understand?
1: Wow.
2: Who caught that?
1: That was amazing.
2: Was that Danny?
1: Yeah.
2: Yeah, everybody gets one, Danny.
1: It's all good.
2: Let him know, Peter.
1: It's all good.
2: No,
1: it's
2: dude,
1: all
2: good. I got to tell him, you know what I mean? We don't have a soundbite, so I have to mention it.
1: Right.
2: No, anyway, Dante in prime form. Prime form.
1: Oh, yeah.
2: I mean, dude, he's... By the way, is there anybody else looking forward to that matchup in Mexico City because of that but Dante? He's the only guy on the planet who's like week 11. By the way, if the other secondary has problems with Juwan, they're going to have a lot bigger problems all year long.
1: Oh, yeah.
2: If Juwan Jennings is... He's the number three on that team.
1: I'm more concerned with Justin Jefferson.
2: He's talking about the physicality and the smack talk.
1: That's the one thing I hate about that game being Mexico City is because I want Juwan Jennings to come back and talk as to, I'm not sure, like, I don't know if he's angry at Niners fans or he's angry at Kyle Shanahan, but it'd probably be more demonstrative if he was in, Santa Clara Levi's. But yeah, I don't know. Is there beef with Dante with all these guys in the secondary right now? It just seems... Like, Dante's going after guys.
0: And he's going to tell you about your mama. He's going to tell you about your daddy. He's going to tell you about your girlfriend. He's going to tell you about your wife.
1: No, he's not wrong.
2: Is it? Yeah.
1: Because Juwan will go after anybody, as Shelby Harris said last year. He's a hoe, and I know. I forget the exact quote, but he called him a hoe.
2: Yeah. Danny Meyer said, not Aaron Rodgers' wife, though. That's because
1: she's real, guys.
2: She's not real. No, he brings her up way too much. You never hear players talk about their wives. All of a sudden, Rodgers is talking about, we have lots of sex, too. Lots of it on national TV.
1: He's madly in love,
2: That's
1: man.
2: Exactly what I'd say if I wasn't married, having lots of it. So I totally am,
1: Yeah,
2: here's more from the Sound Smart Right. Mike Brown. Former Warriors assistant coach, Mike Brown, now head coach of the New York Knicks. Former head coach of the Cavs. That's who he's playing in the finals, right?
1: Yes.
2: Conference finals. This is post-game game one. He says, when I was with the Warriors, we used to count Harden's dribbles in the playoffs. Is that how we got that note every postseason? Here's Mike Brown.
3: I'm a let out a secret. When I was with Golden State, we played Houston in the playoffs. We counted James Harden's dribbles. And we told our guys, hey, he's dribbling close to 1,000 times. He's not doing that anymore because they got Donovan Mitchell. But at the time, we were like, he's dribbling almost 1,000 times a game. And... our high guys, KD, at like 300 or right below 300, keep picking them up full court, keep making them dribble, because at the end of the series, at the end of games, it's going to wear them down.
1: Yeah, I mean, James Harden got cooked against Jalen Brunson in game one, and I know that James Harden every now and then had some good defensive plays. I remember a block shot. I forget what series was, but it was years ago when he was on the Rockets. He's not a good defender, and Mike Brown knows that. It's funny that we have a matchup between the Cavs and Knicks with two former Warrior assistant coaches there, Kenny Atkinson.
2: And Mike Brown, yeah.
1: Yeah, so I think Mike Brown, his expertise defensively from back in the day defending Harden might be beneficial to the Knicks in the series.
2: Quick check of the Golden State Lumber and Showroom text line. 510 says, I don't know if it's real, but I saw this picture online of Aaron Rodgers' wife, a tattered up white woman with dreads,
1: which
2: tracks. Derek and I saw the same photo. It was an AI generated photo from last week.
1: Now, maybe stop and go, like, that makes sense.
2: Derek was like, yeah, that's the woman. I think that's who he's married to. And I was like, yeah, maybe. But then I was like, it was an AI generated photo.
1: 100% fake.
2: This is what I'm saying. How is she on undocumented off the, there's no way. There's no way. He was photographed by himself eating ice cream.
1: Jeez.
2: Come on. That's not what a married man does. Sits by himself at an ice cream
1: party. No, he was with teammates from the Pittsburgh Steelers.
2: Oh, teammates. Okay.
1: Yeah, exactly. Cam Hayward needs some ice cream, too.
2: So, like, I'm just saying, we got photos of everything, of everybody, everywhere.
1: She's constantly in a darkness retreat, Copes. Come on.
2: There's no way. There's no way.
1: I think it'd be a ridiculous thing to make up.
2: I do too, but it would be something he did, and then he'd be like, you idiots are all just so obsessed with everybody, you need to let them live our lives, and maybe if you didn't care about what everybody else was doing, then nobody would lie to you like that.
1: Yeah.
2: We'd be like, people don't do that anyway, Aaron.
1: Because you believe that maybe Danny, he has like a computer wife, like a Plankton had in SpongeBob? Remember Karen?
4: A computer wife, yeah.
2: Darren, have you bought into my theory at all yet? Are you more on board with this conspiracy theory since you've joined the show?
4: It seems to be getting weirder by the day, but I was just going to say, though, I can picture him eating ice cream by himself. That reminded me of, Knocked Up when they caught Paul Rudd?
1: Oh, yeah.
4: Doing the fantasy baseball. And he's like, yeah, you know, I do stuff without you all the time. The other day, I just went to go see Spider-Man.
2: I want to see
1: Spider-Man 3.
2: Spider-Man 3, yeah. Dude, that's right.
1: It's very specific.
2: Hey, I got Matt Suey.
4: He's like, Seth Rogen's just cracking up because he's like, we thought they were cheating, and he's just doing fantasy baseball.
2: Yeah, it's the most loser thing he could be doing. Yeah. Sneaks out of the house to go play fantasy baseball.
1: I was like, I don't even like baseball.
2: Carlos still got a nice pick, except I took him 3 rounds ago.
1: Ah, damn it.
2: I think he ran suing. All right, one more here in the sound soiree. Buck Showalter. Let's go to the last one here, Danny. He was on Murph and Marcus this morning, and they asked him about his appearance on Seinfeld. Now, Murph is a pretty good Seinfeld guy.
1: Oh, yeah,
2: big time. I know Murph's a Seinfeld guy. Yep. Marcus, I don't know how big of a Seinfeld dude Marcus is. But anyway, they're talking Showalter. And the episode that he did.
1: You and I were never seeing this the other day.
2: 2 days ago, we talked about it.
1: Polyester versus cotton.
2: I figured out a way to get Bonds and Griffey. We wouldn't even have to give up that much. Here's Buck Showalter on Murph and Marcus talking Seinfeld.
5: Well, it depends on the year. You know, I didn't do another. They asked me about coming back and doing another one, but I didn't realize they were making fun of Mr. Steinberg on the show. You know, I just came home one day. I said something to my wife, and the kids go, Dad, you got to do that. That's a very popular show. I think I called it Seinfeld or something. And so I did it like 8 o'clock in the morning on the West Coast after a night game in Anaheim in one of the auxiliary locker rooms. And you could tell how puffy my eyes were. I had about 2 hours sleep, and I'm sitting there, and Costanza and the guys, you could tell they liked each other and they laughed at each other and they couldn't keep a straight face with George. He was something. But you know, I was told not to do the show again, basically. Remember? And then as he started figuring out that it was kind of making him very well known, he made 2 or 3 appearances. But I didn't go back.
6: Sounds like George.
5: Keith Hernandez and I talk about it a lot because Keith was on there 2 or 3 times. Yeah. He could do it over with the Mets. I said I couldn't do it with the Mets.
1: So apparently, yeah, Showalter's saying that Steinbrenner got upset because they're making fun of him. And, of course, Larry David played a caricature of George Steinbrenner.
2: George, that's right, George. Yeah.
1: He's a heartbreaker. Love making wooden sandwiches for free. Oh!
2: And he's, like, moving out of the set. He's, like, walking out of the sneak out.
1: I love that voice as a kid. Like, you know, knowing sports and George Steinbrenner, it was just so over the top. And Larry David's a diehard Yankees fan, so he wanted to make fun of George Steinbrenner.
2: So you guys, you're like a PhD. Yeah. I don't remember George Steinbrenner ever actually making an appearance.
1: I think he's mistaken.
2: So I think I found, I thought he was too, but I found something.
1: Oh, really?
2: So the reoccurring Seinfeld character was, of course, portrayed by a stand-in while the voice was Larry David.
1: Right.
2: Right? The character's face was almost never shown, and that was part of the joke.
1: Okay.
2: However, the real George Steinbrenner did film a cameo for the season 7 finale. In a deleted scene, he appeared on camera as himself and interacted with Elaine. According to Larry David and Jerry Seinfeld, he was so stiff as an actor that they cut the scene before it aired. That's pretty funny.
1: That makes sense.
2: That's pretty funny.
1: Yeah.
2: Larry David had to actually call Steinbrenner to tell him he'd been cut from the show, and Steinbrenner apparently took it well.
1: Oh, good for him.
2: He apparently took it pretty well. So there you go.
1: He must at least like the portrayal by Larry David a little bit to laugh at it.
2: Like the attention. All right, we got to take a quick break because we got to help some people before we get out of here today. Frequently, people are writing in. Members of the Filth from not just the Bay Area, from all over the globe write in, and they've got questions for the very unique mind of my partner, Derek Papa. We will get into it in a segment we call Dear Derek next on The Sports Leader.
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2: Dirty Work on a Thursday evening. Adam Copeland, D-Pop, Tanny Dunn with you. Larry Kruger's coming up at the top of the hour with a little Niners Nightly, talking some 49er football. He'll be back tomorrow with Greg Silver, I believe, right?
1: Yes, he will.
2: All right, good deal. We'll be at the ballpark tomorrow starting at 2 o'clock, but we gotta help the people today, Derek.
1: Why is that?
2: Because periodically, and it's actually more frequent than you think, the great members of the Filth on the YouTube chat, on the Golden State Lumber and Showroom text line are always checking in, of course. But what happens is the Filth are a growing breed. They're all over the globe. And they've got questions, concerns, and answers that only one, or questions and concerns that only one man's mind can answer. And it's all part of a segment we like to call Dear Derek.
17: Time now for another edition of Dear Derek.
2: So what happens is, and didn't get the little bed there? Yeah, what happens, Derek, is we read these letters. They come in from all over the world, members of the Filth. Some of them are sports related. Some of them are just life related, and they're looking for you to give them a piece of advice. You okay if we go through some of these?
1: Absolutely.
2: All right. Our first one
1: here
2: comes from
1: the Filth.
2: Our first one here comes from a guy. Oh, he's in the U.S.
1: Okay.
2: This first one here comes from a guy. His name is Zach Walker. He's 44. He's from Kansas City, Missouri, where you're going this weekend.
1: Yeah, it's true.
2: He says, "Dear Derek,
1: hello Zach.
2: I love to play the tables. I won $1,200 gambling, and then I lost $1,400 gambling." Can I still tell people that I had a good night? Because technically I was winning at some point. Signed, loser, winner, no money for dinner.
1: Zach, it was Zach, right?
2: Zach, yeah.
1: Yeah, Zach, you can't lie to people like that. You had a pretty good night and then you ruined it. You went too far, my friend. You should have cut your losses. Maybe, or just walk away from the table when you're up 1,200.
2: And even when you're up like maybe six, you could have walked away then, right?
1: Exactly.
2: Do you have a gambling philosophy yourself?
1: I'm not a gambler myself. To each their own. I'm not going to yuck your yum when it comes to that. If you're going to go around telling people that you won, that's worse than actually losing the money, in my opinion. You're being dishonest to yourself and your friends and family.
2: Well, he didn't say won. He said, I had a big night, or I had a good night. But I mean, like, good night could be anything. I mean, you could just, yeah, it's
1: But you're
2: fun.
1: Not telling the whole story there, Zach. You're being dishonest.
2: Well, here's the thing, too, is I won 12, lost 14. Like, that's, I assume that's net.
1: Yeah.
2: You know what I mean? Like, I assume that's a net rating, not like I was up 1,200 and then lost 14, because then you'd only be down $200.
1: Exactly.
2: So I think it's won 12, but then lost 14. So you're net, you're minus,
1: yeah.
2: You're minus 200, though, right?
1: I still look at it as a bad night. So, yes, in all, you lose 200, but you can't go around telling people you had a good night because it ended poorly. So, sorry, Zach. You can't lie to people like that.
2: 415 says, I would call it winter loser. No money for dinner. I don't know what that means, winter loser.
1: Yeah, me neither.
2: I'm not really sure on that one. Yeah, I usually, if you're going to gamble and you're going for like a weekend to Vegas or somewhere, I usually try to like bring some money to gamble and be like, if I lose that, it's gone.
1: Yeah.
2: Try to make that last.
1: But you got
2: to
1: be like, you know, a little honest about the whole thing. So if you want to just tell people that you won big and not disclose the 1,400 you lost as well. Well, it is what it is.
2: You don't seem like a gambler to me. You don't seem like someone who's putting your money on the line for nothing.
1: No, every now and then
2: I'll have some fun if you're with somebody.
1: I'll go to the sports book if I'm in Vegas, but like I'm not a big gambler.
2: Would you hit a casino this weekend in Kansas City?
1: We might. That's on the table with me and my buddies.
2: With some friends who go out. That's when you do it.
1: Yeah, we're thinking
2: maybe blackjack or a little roulette. Huh?
1: We have the baseball game on Saturday, and then a little pie gal.
2: Casino war.
1: We'll see where things go for the rest of the weekend, but I wouldn't be opposed to going to a little casino action.
2: Call your guy Zach, dude. He knows we're fun.
1: Well, he's in Kansas City, Missouri. Yeah.
2: 44. All right, let's go to this next one here. Our next letter here in Dear Derek. This one comes from only one name, Suryani.
1: Oh.
2: She's 34. Comes from a place you used to live, dude. Jakarta, Indonesia, dude.
1: Yes, I lived there for about 2 weeks.
2: Says, hello. My name is Suryani. I've been a loyal listener of Dirty Work for months out here in Indonesia.
1: Well, we appreciate that.
2: The only two things that get my morning going for me is Dirty Work and the strongest coffee available. I practically live at the cafe. They know me by name, and I'm often recognized as the sports radio girl because I'm here so frequently. Often, however, the staff has noted I need to cut down on my caffeine intake, so much to the point that I think they are now intentionally serving me decaffeinated coffee in place of my regular brew. Without my coffee, I don't feel like myself. Do I have a right to be upset, or are they just looking out for me? Sincerely, Jonesen in Jakarta.
1: What was her name again?
2: Her name is Suryani.
1: Suryani.
2: Suryani. I couldn't make this up.
1: Yeah. I'm not a coffee guy myself. I don't gamble, and I don't drink coffee. But here's
2: what do you do, Derek?
1: You know, I talk on the radio.
2: What's your advice, huh?
1: If you're going to a coffee shop and they're intentionally changing your coffee because you're too energetic, that's on them. You need to go to a different coffee shop, my friend. You can't have that. They can't even make life choices for you at a coffee shop. It's disrespectful.
2: I mean, that was my go-to move when I worked at a coffee shop. If somebody was rude to me,
1: you change the coffee?
2: I would just give them decaf. You can't. Here's my thing. You can't give somebody caffeine if they order decaf because that could be dangerous. If they have a heart thing, that wouldn't be okay. Giving somebody decaf if they order caffeinated is just saying, F you, bro. Sorry.
1: Did anybody ever
2: notice? Enjoy your long shift that you've been a D to me about. You know what I mean? Oh, dude. No. How could they ever notice? Except
1: I'm not a coffee drinker, so I don't know.
2: Buy more coffee. Yeah. They'd be like, I'm still so tired. I'd be like, you should have been nicer and you wouldn't have gotten
1: how
2: decaf.
1: How often that happened to you?
2: Oh, you'd have to. It would take somebody really being a punk ass. Somebody rude or somebody. Yeah, I don't know. People are rude all the time. Cut a line. I need this, right? Whatever. And you're like, if they order something that's coffee, I would be like, the best way I could get back at you is give you decaf.
1: Now, was that the worst thing you ever did to their coffee?
2: Yeah, I'm not somebody who ever. I'd never once bodily fluid, nothing like that. I've never done anything. I was at a kiosk. I couldn't even
1: We've
2: do that.
1: We've all
2: anyway.
1: Seen Road Trip, but I don't think that's like that in real life.
2: No, I'm
1: Hopefully
2: saying.
1: Hopefully not.
2: And waiting and all that.
1: Yeah,
2: no, waiting, I never once did anything gross to anybody's food in all my time working.
1: All right, good.
2: Because that's, to me, that's
1: vile.
2: That's too far, dude.
1: Yeah,
2: that's
1: too
2: far. The best thing would be to just give them decaf and be like, your day is now a little longer for you.
1: A
2: little crappier than you thought it was going to be because you tried to put somebody else down.
1: Yeah, but I don't think, in this situation, I don't think she's being rude by any means. So keep living your life and go to a different coffee shop. They can't do that to you.
2: 510 laughing just says, what do you do, Derek? That's pretty good, dude. All right, here's another one. This one, Derek, comes from Akira Saito.
1: Ah, Akira.
2: She's 27 years old. She's from Tokyo, Japan.
1: Okay.
2: Says, dear Derek, like you, I love to be creative. How about that? That's a nice compliment. However, I'm a little bit scared to put myself out there because at times recently, my boss... afraid to put myself out there at times. Recently, my boss asked us for some new ideas for our upcoming website design at work.
1: Okay.
2: I got creative and I gave an outside-the-box suggestion. My boss responded to my email simply saying, quote, interesting idea. Everyone in my office says, that's corporate speak for absolutely not.
1: Yeah.
2: Is there a translation guide for professional letdowns? Signed, at a creative crossroads.
1: Is there... Wait, say, sorry.
2: She was sort of joking, I think, at the end, but she's like, what are they telling me? And should I take this the wrong way, I think is what she's asking.
1: Not all, you know, suggestions are going to be met with, you know... I guess what I'm saying, basically, is that...
2: Go ahead.
1: Well...
2: She's asking you.
1: No, I know. And this is tough when you put yourself out there and you think of a good idea, and then your boss comes back and just says, interesting idea. And then all your friends at work tell you, like, yeah, he didn't like it. Well, you move on with something else. You come up with an even better idea. And then you start thinking about, how do I get the hell out of this job? Because obviously your boss doesn't like you very much. If that's the case, you start looking around for other jobs. So find a spot where you can your creativity can be harnessed and people can actually appreciate you a little bit better. So my suggestion to you, what was your name again, sorry, Copes?
2: Her name was Akira Saito from Tokyo, Japan, yeah.
1: I mean, take it in stride. It happens. It happens all the time. But if you're unhappy that you're not being fulfilled with your creativity, find some place that will actually... appreciate you for who you are.
2: It's a nice heartfelt answer, Derek. And I think we got one more here in this one before we get out because Krug is swinging about in the on deck circle. Apparently, he's loving this, dude. I got to get some advice from Depop. all right, here's the
1: Krug
2: last
1: has
2: one.
1: Krug figured it out. He's need advice
2: for me. This is weird because the reason we do this is for people from all over the world,
1: yeah, of
2: right?
1: Course, like, of
2: the people who are here in the Bay, they just listen, they call in.
1: As they should.
2: This one comes, it's a letter from San Francisco.
1: Oh.
2: It's from Gerald Demps, 39 in San Francisco. It says, okay. Dear Derek. I'm having a really tough time at work.
1: Why, Gerald?
2: I used to be the beloved guy in my office, but lately some things have changed.
1: Oh, no.
2: I took on a new role, and I'm not nearly as popular.
1: Yeah.
2: And my boss has made things very difficult for me. He does not want to invest in our product to better serve our customers. I had some ideas to fix some things. I thought they'd be a hit, but none of them are working. None of them are a hit. The weird thing is the business keeps making lots of money. But when I say keeps making money, I mean like lots and lots of money, even though the product sucks. So my question to you is, do I need to keep serving my rich, rich boss? Or is it my responsibility to serve the customer? Signed, Day to Day by the Bay.
1: Buster, I feel your pain.
2: I can't believe Buster wrote in a question for you.
1: When you become important at work, it sucks. I used to be the fun guy that would just produce shows and not really care about the content and just be like, all right, I'm going to produce the show for Copes and Tom and go on my merry way. And now I got to come up with takes every single damn day about things I don't even care about.
2: Like this?
1: Yes. And you know what? It's just a part of life sometimes. So Buster, you and I are in the same boat, my friend. We become important at work and life just sucks sometimes.
2: Oh, man. Well... As the text line said about what was her name? Akira Saito 510 says, way to spin the your boss hates you, Derek. Good move. That is another edition of Dear Derek. We got to get out real quick. Take a quick break. When we come back, we'll put it to bed for Larry Krueger, who's coming up with Niners Nightly. Nicely done.
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34: You know, one of the weirder things I've seen on social media lately is parents feeding their babies butter, like whole sticks of butter. They swear that it helps them feel fuller after meals and get a good night's sleep, among other things. There's actually something to this. You know, butter is full of fat, which a rapidly growing infant needs, but eating butter all the time results in, quote, boxing out other important nutrients they need as well. Spokesperson for the Academy of Nutrition and Dietetics told us she recommends half a teaspoon to a teaspoon melted and then added to a puree. Or as they get older, you can drizzle oil or melted butter over cooked vegetables, she told us. We never say just give butter by itself, and it's not the only source of fat she would recommend. Avocados, hummus, fish, they are great sources of fat as well, and also great foods to introduce. I'm Dr. Sanjay Gupta, helping you live a better life.
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40: I'm a fool to do your dirty work. Oh, yeah.
2: We got to get out of here, put the show to bed on a Thursday evening. Adam Copeland, D-Pop, Dan Dunn with you. We'll be back tomorrow for a full show, an extended show, Dirty Work from the Patio. at 2 o'clock, 58 Social. If you're heading down to the ballpark, come on by. Live some moss with us and hang out for the Giants and the Chi Sox. All right, let's put the show to bed. Hand it over to Krug. Danny Dunn, you got a note to sell for us?
1: Note to sell.
3: Yeah, note to self. When Derek thinks about food challenges, he thinks Dan Dunn.
2: Yeah, he does, dude.
4: You love those nachos, Dan.
2: Yeah, I'm picking Walt.
4: Note to self. Note to self. And note to Giants fans. There's a rumor going on in social media right now that the Giants will be calling up Victor Barracudo tomorrow.
2: Ooh, Barracudo.
4: Star of spring training, so we'll see if that happens.
2: There you go. Bryce, we hardly knew you.
4: Yeah, that might be the resulting move.
2: I think it's Bryce going down. Note to self.
1: Note to self.
2: We had a caller early, Harrison, who put this in my head all day. The Giants are still losing, and the beers are still $20. That's our guy, Harrison, from earlier in the show. Thanks to our guest today, Rich Aurelia, who joins us every week, and Sam Amick of The Athletic, who joins us every week. Those are both available. TheSportsLeader.com and the Sports Leader app. Danny, you are knocking it out of the park, bro. Great work today. Some really funny sounds, some great rejoins. And I'll miss seeing that mug tomorrow, bro. We'll be at the ballpark. You'll be here. You enjoy that mug and have a nice weekend, dude. And we'll talk to you tomorrow down the line. Derek, I'll see you at the yard.
4: I'll see you then.
2: You want to live moss?
4: Yeah, sure.
2: I'll text you tomorrow. All right. And for anybody else who needs to hear it, except for the Giants, it gets easier. Every day it gets a little easier. You just got to do it every day. That's the dirty work, everybody, but it does get easier. 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
5: We'll take phone calls, we'll talk Niners for a full hour. Fired up. Really excited.
36: Now.
5: And away we go. Welcome. Larry Krueger back with you for another edition of Niners Nightly. Let's park all of our Giants angst on the sideline for just an hour. Put our Victor Barracudo up. Bryce Eldridge probably going back. Hopefully going back. Let's put that on the sideline, right? Well, we will give our Giants angst a timeout and just celebrate that all is right with the world here as we come to you on a Thursday, May the 21st for Niners Nightly. And we got a great hour. The fantastic one, Chips McCarthy on the controls, total faith in McCarthy behind the glass, doing an amazing job running this show. I probably shouldn't tout him too early because what if he absolutely screws it up? But you know what? I've got confidence in Chips. All right. But yes, young Mr. McCarthy on the controls. I'm sitting here in the creek. It's a warm day. And you know what? I've got the A's cast going on the side and I'm like distracted because there's two of my best friends, the great Shooty Babbitt and of course the great Chris Townsend doing their thing. Getting you ready for A's baseball tonight. No Giants tonight. Giants off. But Victor Barracudo could be up. And we'll see him probably next series. So looking forward to this season going on. But also looking forward to giving it a little time out and talking a little Niners here on a Thursday night. Damon Bruce is going to join us. We got a lot to get to. Sometimes we finish up with a 49er stat of the day. I think we're going to start with the 49er stat of the day. Because this might be the defining characteristic of the upcoming 2026 season for the 49ers and the Rams for that matter. The NFL is using the Niners and Rams as just guinea pigs on this. Let's go to Australia. It's a totally different deal than going to Mexico City or going to London, flying 16 hours on the other side of the world to Australia. They're guinea pigs. They don't know how they're going to react. They don't know how their bodies are going to react. That, you know, what if the Niners and Rams both tank? What if they're both just awful when they come back from Australia for like 3 weeks because they're just totally wiped out by that international 16-hour travel? I'm not saying it's going to happen, but they're guinea pigs, and the league doesn't know what's going to happen. The 49ers, listen to this for your stat of the day. The 49ers this year will travel 38,000. 1,105 miles. They will cross 58 time zones. That's the most by an NFL team since 2002. For comparison, the Cincinnati Bengals traveled 30,856 miles, so roughly 700 miles more, during the 23, 24, and 25 seasons. Wait for it. Combined, the Niners are going to travel more this year than the Bengals traveled over a three-year period. So, yeah, the NFL wants those international dollars, and you could kind of tell Shanahan was not too happy about that Australia trip. But the Niners and Rams are guinea pigs. Niners are going to fly in early, get adapted to the climate, hopefully before game time. It's a crucially important week one game. If you look at the way the schedule pans out, Niners got to have it. Rams got to have it. Rams are going to roll in at the last second, play the game, and then roll out. Rams get the extra day in week two. They play on the Monday night. Niners come back for a home game against the Dolphins. The Niners' advantage is they play the rest of the month at home. They're going to be basically in their own beds, in their own time zone, not traveling, not getting on a bird for like almost a month after they get back, where the Rams have some tough road trips in September. So the Rams are guinea pigs. The Niners are guinea pigs for the league and for this massive travel. It's never been done before, and hopefully it doesn't derail the season. That's all I'll say. I hope it doesn't derail the season. Whose has the better plan? Is the Niner plan better to get there early? I don't know. You know, I've never gone to Australia, and I'd love to hear the arguments. I'm sure we'll get a chance between now and week one to kind of ask some powers that be down in 49er land how they see it, how they view it. You know, they're measuring these things. They don't make these decisions arbitrarily, that's for sure. They've thought it through, and they're doing it the way they want to do it. They're doing it the way they think is best. I'm sure Kyle and John and the football people are consulting, you know, all their analytics people, and you know, all the people that are dealing with rest and recovery and making sure their players are at optimal peak physical condition and physical, you know, endurance at every point in the season. So they're measuring all these things. And we'll see if they have who's got the better plan, because the Niner plan and the Ram plan ain't the same plan. The Rams plan's like, you know, we'll wait till the end. We'll roll in at the end, and then we're just going to try to recover from two massively long flights in a short amount of time. Where the Niners are like, hey, we're going to get there early. We're going to try to get acclimated, get our boots on the ground, get a feel for the whole, you know, so we're not feeling like our bodies are not feeling foreign to us and not good on that Sunday morning when the Niners are on that third, I guess it's Thursday morning when the Niners play in Australia. It'll be like 10 o'clock in the morning. So we can see it at 5 o'clock at night. So that's one thing on my mind. One other thing today I thought was incredible. Warren Sharp, who blistered John Lynch a couple weeks ago in a way that he doesn't blister anybody, basically just called out Lynch and said that Lynch wasn't a good GM. I mean, it's just, and Warren, it's, and the thing about it at the time that rubbed me wrong is like everybody who knows the Niners, and Warren Sharp should know the Niners, knows that Kyle Shanahan's the big dog here. He is he's the central focus of the franchise. John Lynch was his handpicked general manager. Kyle Shanahan has a huge say in the personnel. I mean, it's a team effort. John says it every year. I don't know if anybody ever listens to it, but it's a team effort. It's the analytics people. It's the coaches. It's the health people. It's the assistant coaches. It's the scouts. It's, they're doing three different highlight reels. It's an organizational deal across the board. That is John Lynch's kind of official statement on the draft. But Warren Sharp held his feet to the fire like it was his, like every pick is arbitrarily John's and John's only, and no reference at all to Kyle Shanahan. Well, today, this is what Sharp tweets out. Mac Jones had more pass attempts than Brock Purdy last season. George Kittle missed 6 games. Ricky Pearsall missed 8 games. Brandon Ayuk missed the whole season. Nick Bosa played 3 games. Fred Warner went out for the year in week 5, and the 49ers still won 12 games. Kyle Shanahan is incredible. I mean, it's like, that's awesome. I think Kyle Shanahan is incredible. I think he's one of the best coaches in football. But come on, you can't bang John Lynch that hard for the personnel and give the guy who is the guy, who has the final say and all the clout and all the money and all the everything, the Niners are Kyle Shanahan. Shanahan is the Niners. Everybody else, I'm not saying is a bit player, but he is the protagonist in 49er football. But it's not like this guy's doing it alone. I mean, it's like, it's amazing. It's like when the Niners win, it's like Shanahan's the best. And when they lose, it's like, ah, Lynch can't draft. There's this guy named Robert Saleh. Somehow the Niners went to Philadelphia with a defensive line that had no pass rush at all to speak of. Bosa had been gone for months. Linebacking core that was signed after Thanksgiving. You know, I'm looking at Kendricks and Wallow, and I'm like, what in the heck? You got a secondary that's super young, and still they rolled into Philly and knocked off the defending world champs in their backyard. So, I mean, it's like Robert Saleh is pretty good. Those defensive coaches are pretty good. So I don't know. I just think one, Kyle Shanahan and John Lynch are a team. And if you're going to criticize one, I think you got to criticize both. I don't think you can criticize the personnel and then just say, it's Lynch. When we all know Shanahan probably wanted Lynch to trade up for C.J. Beathard and Dante Pettis and Jalen Hurd and, you know, probably Joe Williams and a few other offensive players that I'm sure he got impulsive about and was like, John, get me this guy. John's like, all right, I'll get you that guy. And it didn't work out. So to me, in the sense of fairness, I don't think you can rack him with, Kyle Shanahan. Oh, yeah, he's the best. And then just tear John Lynch down. They're a team. And I think what the Niners have to figure out is how do they get the best out of the whole situation? And I think probably the best out of the whole situation is, you know, maybe Kyle Shanahan to just, you know, let his voice be a little bit more in the background, you know, on the personnel side. Because the same organization that's missing at the beginning of the draft is hitting on Brock Purdy. Is hitting on Azeez Al-Shaair, is hitting after the draft, is hitting on day three of the draft. So there's some personnel genius in that building. And some of those voices probably have to take a little bit more of a command going forward. And if you're Kyle Shanahan, it'll be interesting to see. Does he understand that he's like maybe the best coach in football? But we've seen this movie before. Mike Holmgren, the GM, hurt Mike Holmgren, the head coach. Bill Belichick, the GM, is the reason Bill Belichick, the coach, got sacked. Sometime it's pretty rare that you're both an awesome coach and an awesome GM. Kyle Shanahan's a great play caller, great play sequencer. Will he see his failings as a personnel guy enough to say, you know what? I'm going to let the Tariq Ahmads do this. I'm going to back away. I'm going to let the RJ Gillens and the John Lynches, and I'm going to let the scouts, I'm going to let them have a louder voice. And I'm just going to kind of, you know, I'm going to be there. I'm going to have an opinion, but I'm not going to be as commanding with my opinion. Who knows? Maybe he is. Maybe he takes more of a backseat than it appears publicly. But I think that's something to watch from the 49ers going forward. They got one of the best coaches. I think they got a coach they can win a Super Bowl with. I think they got a quarterback they can win a Super Bowl with. If they ever draft efficiently and really start piling up some talent around these guys, that's what's going to lead to Super Bowl number 6. And I want to see it. I know all you guys do as well. One quick thought. I think it's a make or break year for the 24 draft class. I really do. This year's draft, we'll find out in a couple years. But 24, the Niners went Ricky Pearsall round 1, Renardo Green round 2, Dom Pooney round 3, Malik Mustafa round 4, Garendo and Cowing in round 4, and Tatum Bethune in round 7. That was the 24 draft class. And Pearsall has missed, you know, 3 touchdowns in 2 years. He's missed 14 games. Renardo Green arguing with Shanahan on the sideline at the end of the year. Dom Pooney had some injuries this year and regressed. Malik Mustafa's passer rating allowed in 24 was 44.4. In 25, it was 116.9. So he regressed significantly. Garendo has lost the confidence, I think, of the coaching staff. He had 0 carries in 25. Jacob Cowing has had constant hamstring injuries, no impact so far. And Tatum Bethune's been a breath of fresh air. 16 tackles in a game last year. You know, what is he? Is he a starter? Is he a backup? Is he a special teamer? I think we're going to find out more this year. To me, that's a big part of the Niners equation this year. How many of those 24 draft picks come of age? If you told me the Niners go 0-for and all these guys just kind of wither away, could be a rough year. But if you're telling me that the 24 draft class really stands up and Ricky Pearsall has a banner year, and Renardo Green plays the best ball of his career, and Pooney and Mustafa establish themselves, and maybe they even get lucky with one of the last three guys, Guerrero, Cowing, or Bethune, really play. I think that could have a huge impact on the 49ers and their ability to contend in the year ahead. All right, let's take a timeout. Damon Bruce is going to join the conversation. We'll hit on these topics and others as we continue. It's Niners Nightly on a Thursday on the Sports Leader.
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5: All right, welcome back to Niners Nightly. Larry Kruger with you on a Thursday night. We go to the UMA guest line for Damon Bruce, who joins us to talk a little 49er offseason. What's up, Damon? How are you?
15: Crew, good to be with you. How you doing, man? It is always a pleasure to pop back on KNBR. What's up?
5: Well, you know, there's never a shortage of topics when it comes to the 49ers. I guess you could argue we're in kind of that dead period after the schedule gets announced, and then there's like one more mini camp. And then they really, you know, the players go away, the coaches go away, whatever vacation is going to be had is had by anybody that's going to be working all year long. So we're on the verge of that kind of May and June and the first part of July, definitely the quietest time of the year. But I want to jump right in because Warren Sharp always has thought-provoking stuff, and he put out a tweet today that I think is really interesting. He says, Mac Jones had more pass attempts than Brock Purdy last season. George Kittle missed 6 games. Ricky Pearsall missed 8 games. Brandon Ayuk missed the whole year. Nick Bosa played just 3 games. Fred Warner went down for the year in week 5. And yet the 49ers still won 12 games. Kyle Shanahan is incredible. That's the tweet from Warren Sharp. And he could have even gone in and said more. I mean, the Niners had 20 sacks, dead last by a country mile in the NFL. They had a beat up linebacking core. They had guys like Kendricks and Wallow who did not go to training camp, were not in the building in September. They were starting at linebacker in Philly against the Eagles, and they still found a way, and they had a really young secondary, and they still found a way to KO the world champion Eagles in their backyard in the divisional round before getting ousted by Seattle. So it wasn't all bad, but
15: look, I know this isn't where you're going. It's not where you're leading in this question. I'll let you get right back to your point in a second. It's the argument that last year was Shanahan's best year as a head coach of the 49ers. I know it didn't end up in the Super Bowl, didn't go to the NFC Championship game. But what Shanahan did last year with what happened to this football team, I think absolutely goes on top. If we were stacking the best job Shanahan's done, I would guess the 2 years that he's taken them to the Super Bowl have to be the top two. With last year being his third best year, maybe. As a head coach, with what he had, with what happened to the football team. So let's just interject with that. So it's right to praise him for the job that he did last year.
5: I think if he's not the best coach going, he's on the very short list. You know, you want to put Reed there. You want to put McVay there. You want to throw somebody else. You want to put Mike McDonald there. He just won the Super Bowl. He's like the hot name right now. Go ahead. That's fine. I mean, whatever. But Shanahan's in that group. You know, he's in that top tier. And if the Niners canned him, there'd be a million teams that would be canning their coach just at the idea of, we'll get Kyle. So he's very coveted. And there's no doubt he's a great coach.
15: Anyways, Warren Sharp. I took you. You were talking about Warren Sharp.
5: Yeah, so Warren Sharp is on one hand. So I kind of retweeted Warren Sharp. And I said, this, in a nutshell, highlights the 49ers' biggest organizational dilemma. How do you best use the greatness of Kyle Shanahan, the coach, and somehow stay away from the very fallible, Kyle Shanahan, the general manager? How do you take the good and not the bad? And, you know, it was just a couple weeks ago that Sharp was raking John Lynch's draft record. And to me, it, you know, if you're going to rake Lynch there, that's fine. But you got to put Shanahan with them because they're a team at the very least. And to be completely oblivious to the fact that Shanahan hired Lynch, has the final say, makes the most money, is the power broker within the organization, and has the most clout in the building. You know, to me, it just seems like you're blaming Lynch for the picks, but in reality, we all know here that Shanahan had a big say in a lot of those picks, but then you're

0: Like, it has really been the Shanahan Lynch extreme has been about peaks and valleys, extreme highs and extreme lows. Now, the extreme lows are usually brought on by what we'd call circumstances, some of them their own creation, some of them just football injuries, and that's the way the cookie crumbles some years. And then he's been to four NFC title games. He's been to two Super Bowls. So I understand why people are like bipolar when it comes to his analysis. Like I said, Warren Sharp is a Niner outsider. He's a football insider. He understands what good football is. He understands that Kyle Shanahan in the last 7 years is the only head coach who has six times seen his offense in the top 10. He understands how hard it is to be consistently as good as Shanahan is. What I don't think he understands, what I don't think a lot of people understand, is the relationship that is so symbiotic between Lynch and Shanahan. It is the Kyle Shanahan show. Lynch works at Kyle's discretion, not the other way around. But there is a level of respect there to where there's not a lot of, you know, I'm in charge, you're not. I have the full stamp on every final say, you do not. I don't think it's contentious like that, but it's a very unique working relationship that is not the NFL norm. So when a guy like Warren Sharp, who again is looking to fill time in the slow content time of the year, wants to come out and effuse praise upon Kyle Shanahan, he's right to do so. When he wants to heap the criticism on Shanahan, he's right to do so. When he heaps the criticism on Lynch and kind of forgets what Kyle Shanahan's handprints are all over every decision that this organization makes, like I sort of grant him the benefit of the doubt because that is how it normally works in NFL cities. Santa Clara is a unique one. It's a unique situation. There is no hot seat. I mean, that's what it comes down to. As people are always trying to
1: Nobody's arguing. Nobody smart is arguing hot seat.
0: No. There's no hot seat. This guy, with an extraordinary set of circumstances, won 12 games just last season. You know,
1: to push back though. I mean, if you wanted to be like, hey, you know, Kyle gets too much credit and not enough blame. They scored six freaking points. They had no touchdowns against Seattle. They get totally dominated offensively, which is Kyle Shanahan's, you know, that's his bailiwick.
0: Bread and butter, man. There's no doubt. I mean, but look, this guy's 9-5 in the playoffs. And I think
1: he's a good coach.
0: You have to say that there are only two head coaches, and we know who they are, who have won more playoff games than Kyle Shanahan for the San Francisco 49ers. So there's that too. But you're right. Seattle undressed him in a way that Kyle has never been that offensively embarrassed. I don't think in any, how about this? Is it wrong to say that is Kyle Shanahan's worst offensive performance of his career?
1: I thought the short yardage, you know, the option, you know, the read option to the short side of the field, that's fourth and one. Yeah, that's the worst. That was his worst play call ever.
0: Ever. Welcome to Niners Nightly. That was his worst play call ever. He's a hell of a coach, though. He really is. And I understand why people get all schizophrenic about the guy and why everybody is all over the place when it comes to Kyle Shanahan. He is an all over the place head. It's funny. Two things can be equally true. Whoever said that? Two things can be equally true. Kyle Shanahan has been outstanding. He has also exposed himself to a handful of criticism that is really well-founded. Criticizing his draft is not going out of bounds and looking for something to nitpick. It is the reason why the Lombardi Trophy has not been delivered. But he has outcoached seasons and circumstances and situations to take this team to places where other teams and other coaches, I don't think, would have. I mean, he really is in a situation where only five active head coaches have more wins than Kyle Shanahan in the playoffs. And it's Reed, John Harbaugh, McCarthy, McVay, and Peyton. Now, all those guys have won Super Bowls. Kyle's got two sins. When he goes into the confessional, forgive me, Father, for I've football sinned twice. He says, I have made some lousy draft picks. And in an incredible way, we have kind of overcome that ratio of lousy draft picks to a certain winning percentage. And what he's also guilty of is not winning the Super Bowl. I absolve of him not winning the Super Bowl almost. And it's ugly that he had that weird overtime. And it was, you know, there were stains on that game. We know that. But he lost to the Kansas City Chiefs twice. And the Kansas City Chiefs are nothing short of the football dynasty that follows the Tom Brady Patriots dynasty. I mean, the Kansas City Chiefs were the better football team, period. They're going to be.

0: I think anyone they face in the NFL in those prime Mahomes, Reed, Kelsey special years that they were having. So, you know, I know fans are frustrated. I get it, Larry. I know you're frustrated. I'm frustrated. We're all sick and tired of talking about the big wedding day that doesn't happen.
1: You know, what is the solution? I mean, what is the solution?
0: Draft a little bit better and get lucky in the big damn game for once in your life, Kyle. That's it.
1: I think the solution is either Jed's going to have to get involved and get everybody in the right spot and incentivize everybody to be in their proper spot. And bring in a phenomenal young general manager that could be right there with the best in the game. Or Kyle Shanahan is going to have to be the solution. If he's the problem, he's got to be the solution. He's going to have to ease off the personnel gas pedal a little bit. He's going to have to be more willing to listen to other guys. Because let's be honest, Damon, this is the same organization that found Azeez Alshire after the draft. This is the same organization that took Brock Purdy with the 262nd pick, Mr. Irrelevant. These are the same guys that don't have a very good track record on day one and day two over a four draft span. Also have a spectacular track record on day three and after the draft. So there's some personnel evaluation genius in their building. Listen more to those guys. And Kyle, you know, ease off the gas pedal. Do what you're best at and maybe hit Cabo a little bit during the draft and let other people do it. I mean, it's okay. You're not everybody's great at everything. This was Mike Holmgren's undoing. This was largely Bill Belichick's undoing. These are some of the best coaches of all time. And you have to be an incredible coach to have the power to be given total control. But it's hard to be both. It's hard to be a personnel genius and a play calling genius. And I think the solution maybe is just Kyle has to ease off that gas pedal and lean on his surrounding cast more. And I don't even know that that's the case. That's just what I suspect based on observing this thing from afar and not really knowing who's responsible for which pick, who's responsible for which miss. You know, we really don't know. But my sense of it is that Kyle maybe gets impulsive. Some of the trade ups are for offensive players that haven't worked out, from Joe Williams to CJ Beathard to, you know, to Jalen Hurd to other Dante Pettis. How about less impulsive, less Kyle on draft day? And let's all go. I think if the Niners get more efficient at the top of the draft, the way Kyle coaches and is talented as their coaching staff is and roster is, they're going to be a dynasty. They're going to be a multiple time Super Bowl winner if they can figure out how to maximize Kyle, the play caller, and minimize Kyle, the drafter.
0: I have two things to say. Number one, I wouldn't want both jobs.
1: They're huge jobs.
0: There is so much that goes into each job that it is it's its own thing. And I think I'd also want a little plausible deniability. You know what I mean? Like, so it all comes down to it. You know, my GM is just not doing it. It's somebody to throw under the bus once and for all. So have a fall guy, in the great immortal words of Chris Carter, Larry. Have a fall guy. Number two, it's time to do something just different. You know, you have survived with a couple of seasons that have been very good football seasons by any standard, even the standard of you've got to win the Super Bowl. Okay, well, they were in it twice. They played for it four times. That's not bad over a 9-year run in professional football. It really isn't. I know that Niners fans don't want to hear that. There's a certain contingent out there that just does not want to hear praise for a coach who has not won a Super Bowl. There are a lot of head coaches who have coached for the 49ers who didn't win Super Bowls who are nowhere in near Kyle's zip code of that's a good coach. Kyle's special when it comes to calling football games. Imagine if that was his sole focus. How much better would it get if he didn't have the personnel umbrella to stand under as well? How much better would it actually get, Larry, if he had nothing to do but coach this football team? Now, don't tell me he doesn't put in a lot of work. Of course he does. But what if 14 hours a day became 17 and a half hours a day? You know, I mean, just And that little edge, the extra three out, whatever it is, that's partly what's going to have to separate the 49ers from what they've been and who everybody wants them to be. So if I were Shanahan, one, I'd want to do something a little different after 9 years of coming really damn close with really good football, just something a little different without anybody getting demoted, without anybody getting fired, without anybody being embarrassed. I'd like to do something a little bit different just because. And imagine my red zone offense if I got nothing to do but just cook up red zone offense. That's all I do. I'm not thinking about watching any tape from Ole Miss. I'm not watching.
1: Well, I mean, it's also the other thing that came out in the Eisen interview is that Kyle was like, I don't have to watch college film again until next February. Okay. I'm not trying to be Dr. Melfi with Tony Soprano on the couch, you know, deciphering everything. But that sounds like a guy who doesn't really enjoy it. And if you don't enjoy it, you're probably not going to be great at it. So why don't we get some people that really enjoy it and are great at it? And as you just said, maybe just coach. All right, let's hit another topic here. Florio and Sims had an interesting conversation today. What? Yes. Florio and Sims on Pro Football Talk Live, and they asked the question, and we're going to play the soundbite here, which current quarterback in the NFL would you want to start a team with? So this is not who's the best quarterback in the NFL, because it's not. It's more about, you know, you got to think of youth, right? And because it's all about going forward. Like, Mahomes is the best, but would you pick Mahomes right now as the guy that you would start a team with? Maybe, probably not. So here's what they had to say about it, and then we'll weigh in with our own.
2: You're starting a team.
3: Mm-hmm.
2: Who's your quarterback? Starting a team, meaning this isn't just now. This is for the foreseeable future, not just 1 year. Starting a team, who's your quarterback number one?
3: Gosh, this is torture. Man, there's a lot of thoughts here. Because I do think of Allen and Mahomes, because, yeah, we got years in front of us here. And same with Lamar, to where it's like you'd mentioned, quarterbacks can play deeper into the, you know, into the 30s, into the early 40s. But then there's also a part of me that goes, man, Caleb Williams is like not even in his prime yet. And of course, you could have him for the next 12 to 14 years, right? So I think at what we're saying here, and as I say it out loud, I think if you asked me to start a team right now, I might go with Caleb Williams, right? If I was just going, hey, I'm a GM, we're trying to start something and make a run here going to the future and make something substantial for a long time, which is a different conversation than who's the best quarterback right now, I think I'd probably go with Caleb Williams. It'd be tight. Allen and Mahomes would certainly be right up there with me in that conversation.
2: We pivoted to that concept and we were talking about the top five quarterbacks on The Score the other day. And for me, it would be Allen and Caleb Williams if I have Ben Johnson too. I got to have Ben Johnson with Caleb Williams, right?
3: Right. Well, yeah, he's, you know, Caleb Williams, and that's where he's not a finished product yet. Like we talked about a lot last year, right? Ben Johnson is still in the process of rewiring the robot. And we saw that happen. And I think that's where, again, we get into the short list of off the radar guys who could be an MVP candidate this year. Caleb Williams with the talent and that guy coaching, and then Justin Herbert with the talent and then Mike McDaniel coaching. You go, hey, I can see them having a big year here.
1: So there you go. Caleb Williams, Josh Allen, Florio's going Josh Allen, Sims is going Caleb Williams. Who are you going with?
0: Well, there's only one true answer. It's Trey Lance. You're going Brock Trey. Trey Lance. Now, here's the thing. It's Brock isn't that far away from being a very good answer. I don't think he's necessarily the right answer, though. But things change so fast, and he's still so young in so many ways. 3 years ago, had this question been asked aloud, people might have said C.J. Stroud, right? That's how fast things can change. It's not wrong for me to say, based on him already delivering the football equivalent of absolutely impossible, Fernando Mendoza, a guy who hasn't thrown a single pass yet. Caleb Williams, you know, Larry, I grew up a Bears fan, and I have seen Caleb Williams do things that make my eyes want. I want to scratch my own eyes out. And I have seen him deliver some miracle balls in big situations that make me go, huh, man, you know, what would 10 years from now be with a guy like, you know, the Robert Saleh just hitched his entire wagon to the correct answer to this question being Cam Ward, right?
1: Don't forget Jaden Daniels.
0: Don't forget Jaden Daniels.
1: They had a bad year last year, and we're all about recency bias.
0: But if you want to talk about Jaden Daniels
1: more than Caleb Williams.
0: And how about this? Let's talk about there is no such thing as an NFL future. And if you don't do it this season, no season's guaranteed going forward. Then doesn't that make Allen or Mahomes the right answer?
1: I'll give you anybody, Damon. You don't even have to take an NFL guy. You want somebody in college.
0: I think Justin Herbert is the correct answer.
1: Really?
0: If I really had to select any quarterback on planet Earth based on what I've seen, how young he is, and the projection going forward, I think Herbert might be the right answer.
1: Wow. Damon Bruce going with Justin Herbert. We're going to continue our conversation with more straight ahead. It's Niners Nightly on the Sports Leader.
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12: sometimes referred to as forever chemicals because of how long they take to break down. 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
1: Welcome back to Niners Nightly. Larry Kruger with you on a Thursday. We're talking ball with Damon Bruce on the UMA guest line. And Damon, Mia Kimes from ESPN put together her quarterback rankings, and she had Brock Purdy 15th. I kind of have Brock Purdy only behind Mahomes, Josh Allen, Lamar Jackson, Joe Burrow. I've got him also behind Stafford and Jaden Daniels, and possibly right there, right about there, Herbert. So I got him roughly 7 or 8. Where do you rank Purdy among all the quarterbacks in the league right now?
0: I think he's one of the dozen, Baker's dozen best quarterbacks, which means I got him in the top 12, top 13 quarterbacks. So if you put him at 15,
1: that's a little,
0: you know, low. I'm not going to clutch my pearls. It's a little low, but it's really only two spots away from where I was kind of putting him anyway. So it's,
1: okay. Here's their list. Mina Kimes, right. Ben Solak.
0: Okay.
1: They have Patrick Mahomes, Josh Allen, Lamar Jackson, Joe Burrow, Drake May, 1 through 5. I think it's a little recency bias on May, to be completely honest, but whatever. He had a good year.
0: Isn't it funny that we didn't even think of Drake May as the correct answer, though, to this question, right?
1: Yeah.
0: That was just in the Super Bowl.
1: Right, and he's good. 6 through 10 on Mina Kimes and Ben Solak's list. Justin Herbert, Dak Prescott, Caleb Williams, Jordan Love, Jaden Daniels. 11 through 15, Stafford, C.J. Stroud, Trevor Lawrence, Jared Goff, Brock Purdy. So they've got Brock Purdy 15. I have Brock Purdy in that 7, 8, 9 range. To me, the guys that are better than Brock Purdy: Patrick Mahomes, Josh Allen, Lamar Jackson, Joe Burrow. Those four guys, without a doubt. I will put Jaden Daniels in front of him based on age and projectability. And I will put Matthew Stafford in front of him just based on Stafford still doing it at a really, really high level. That's 6 right there. And then the debate is, what about Herbert? And I think Herbert is an unbelievable physical talent, way better than Purdy. But I think Purdy's a better mental talent, better than Herbert. But I probably would have Herbert in front of him. But here we go. So I have Mahomes, Allen, Jackson, Burrow, Herbert, Daniels, Stafford, which would make Purdy the eighth quarterback. I have Purdy ahead of...
0: I just looked it up, Larry, because I got
1: ahead of Lawrence, ahead of Goff, ahead of Love, ahead of Caleb, ahead of Dak Prescott, and ahead of Drake May.
0: Purdy's only 26. God, I just looked that
1: really
0: up.
1: Young.
0: Herbert's 28, you know, so... How old is Joe Burrow already? I want to look at this.
1: Burrow's probably, I would say, 29. What is he?
0: 29. He is 29.
1: Yeah.
0: Purdy is only 26.
1: He's young. And did you see the stats that Lombardi put out yesterday on Twitter about Purdy's numbers throwing 10 yards down the field to open receivers? He had some really good numbers, but the Niners didn't get open down the field more than 10 yards very often last year, which is probably why they traded out their entire wide receiver core. You know, you got Kirk, you got Evans, you got Stribling, you got a bunch of new faces back there. And I think there's a chance that Brock Purdy is still on the ascension, and with the new receivers and maybe a little bit of protection up front, I think he could have another jump in his production. I think he's going to be in the MVP race this year. I really do.
0: How about this? If Brock Purdy is going to finish in the top three, like just a national, people aren't laughing at it, actually handing him a bouquet of flowers, MVP conversation at the end of this year. Or if he's going to do that in his career, I would say this year is a chance for it. It sort of needs to happen. If he's really going to be in the conversation of I'm an outstanding, set your clock by him, NFL starting caliber franchise quarterback, he's got Mike Evans. He's got Christian Kirk. He's got two essentially first round wide receivers. I know Stribling went one pick away from the first round. I'm rounding up, you know, so he's got Pearsall. It's unfortunate he won't have Kittle, but in the meantime, I think Tongas is a really good fantasy tight end this year until he isn't, you know what I mean? Like, let's see what he's got. I think
1: great hands, man. Great really hands.
0: You're Larry. I do. I think that they need to add one more tight end. You want to get bonkers? Dude, Stephon Diggs is out there. Why not? Don't throw another jab if you're going to add another wide receiver. Just say, you know what, Jacob Cowing and Jordan Watkins, you guys are adorable. Stephon Diggs. I mean, just do it.
1: He's out there.
0: Joey Bosa and try to win a Super Bowl this year. Brock Purdy, in his career, has never played with better wide receivers than the day he steps on a field with Mike Evans. Mike Evans is the single greatest wide receiver talent he might ever play with. Even this late in Mike Evans' career, go do something with that.
1: You know what? I'm kind of with you on that. I like the idea of going after Diggs. Enough waiting around for wide receivers that are never going to produce. I'm tired of waiting around for Watkins and for Pearsall and for Cowing and for all these guys. They're never going to produce on any kind of significant level. I'd rather turn the page, trade those guys, cut those guys, move on from those guys, and go get Stephon Diggs.
0: If I don't see Stephon Diggs, I better see Stribling be targeted 95 times, have 60 catches, and be in the rookie of the year conversation.
1: We'll see how this thing goes this year, but we hit on something there. It is a make or break year for the Niners 2024 draft class. All right. It's funny how we get a better perspective on the draft if we let it, you know, breathe a little bit. Like, there are people that graded the thing 24 hours later. Those grades probably aren't going to look too good because there was no time to let it breathe. But like, I just saw a 2022 NFL draft redraft today, and the top five picks in 2022 went Trayvon Walker, Aiden Hutchinson, Derek Stingley, Sauce Gardner, Kayvon Thibodeau. They say if they did the redraft today, it would go Aiden Hutchinson 1, Kyle Harrison 2, Brock Purdy 3. He was taken 262. He would
0: That's
1: go
0: good 30. Value, Larry. Let me just throw that out there. That's a pretty good value.
1: That's pretty good value. Stingley 4 and Sauce 5. But isn't that something? If they redrafted today, Brock Purdy would be a top 5 draft choice. All right.
0: Easily.
1: Let's go to the 24 draft. And it's make or break. So I'll just say the guy, and you just say he's going to make it or he's going to break it. All right. Nothing in between. They make it or they break it. It's the 24 draft revisited. Here we go. He's played 20 games. He's missed 14. He's got 3 touchdowns in 2 years. Ricky Pearsall, make it or break it for Ricky.
0: Pump it or dump it. Give us a call right now on K-Rock. Ricky makes it, Larry.
1: Ricky makes it.
0: Ricky makes it. I think Ricky has some gravity playing around him that is significant, which is going to help him get open. Hopefully he stays healthy. And if he does, we have seen flashes of production that make me think it's in him. Can he play enough to really show it to us? If he can, he makes it, Larry. He makes it.
1: I'm skeptical. Renardo Green, last seen arguing with Kyle Shanahan on the sidelines of a playoff game. But then I was told during the playoffs, hey, man, Niners are going to move on from him. And they didn't. And maybe the reason they didn't is Raheem Morris came in, new defensive coordinator, new set of eyes. He supposedly likes Renardo. So Renardo Green, make it or break it in 26 for Renardo.
0: Larry, he makes it. I'm telling you, trying to evaluate anybody in this secondary based on last year where they had zero pass rush, yep, I think it's a little unfair. I also think that D'Amador Lenore so established himself as the best corner on this team, that meant whoever the other guy was going to get picked on. So I'm going to give Renardo the benefit of the doubt. I don't think Shanahan yells at players he's dispassionate about. I think Shanahan yells at a player he cares about. I hope that I'm right about that. I'm going to bet on Renardo Green making it in year 3. And if it hasn't happened for him by the end of the year 3, that's it. You don't get a fourth year as a corner. But
1: if Kyle Shanahan yells at me this year, I should just be like, hey, man, he likes me. That's why he's yelling at me.
0: He cares.
1: Probably not. All right. Dom Pooney, make it or break it. Obvious regression in 2025 from Poon. Had some injuries earlier. Probably doesn't want to be called Poon. What do you think? Dom Pooney, make it or break it.
0: Larry, I'm not trying to be a pro-Niner here, but
1: do whatever you want.
0: He makes it, Larry. I really like Dominic Pooney. Absolutely. As a matter of fact, I feel better about Pooney checking my make it box than I do the other two guys, to be totally honest with you. I thought he was outstanding in his rookie year. He was the best rookie offensive lineman drafted, I think, the year that he played. Certainly interior offensive lineman. I think that last year he played a little hurt. I think there is the learning curve that is professional football. I think Dominic Pooney needs to have I returned to who might be the best guard in football conversation. And if he does, that's when this Niner season really takes off again.
1: Would he hurt you if you called him Big Poon? That's the question.
0: I love it when you call me Big Poony.
1: Malik Mustafa, make it or break it. I'll give you one note on him. His passer rating allowed in 2024 was 44.4. His passer rating allowed in 2025 is 116.9.
0: And I think that right there proves what I was saying about playing with a pass rush or without one. He comprehensively played with a pass rush and was pretty good when he was just all figuring it out for the first time. Without a pass rush, look at that letter grade. Look at what happened to him. And it was it him? I think he's more of a box safety than a cover safety, and so does everybody. And we can go back to who they might have, should have, could have, would have drafted, blah, blah, blah, blah, blah. How's your Pry Sox fitting? You know,
1: Isaac Rendo, 0 carries in 2025 for Ike. Will Shanahan say, I like Ike, or will he say goodbye, Garendo?
0: We're all done here, Larry. We're all done being nice. Pass. He's not going to make it. Isaac Garendo will not be coming out of training camp with the San Francisco 49ers.
1: Jacob Cowing, no field time at all the last 2 years. Make it or break it for Jacob Cowing.
0: I think he is already an odd man out of the room. If he weren't, that means DeMarcus Robinson is on the team. Goodbye, Jacob Cowing. I don't think he's going to make it.
1: Tatum Bethune, make it or break it. He had a 16-tackle game last year. Is he a starter? Is he a backup? Is he a special teamer? Make it or break it for Tatum Bethune.
0: I just think that he proved that his body is going to have trouble surviving NFL contact. He's a very good player. I don't know, though, at his size, if he is going to be Sam Mills. You know, there aren't too many Sam Mills guys out there who play that much level of I made it at that size, at that position. So I'm just going to bet against his archetype more than I'm actually betting against him, because I like Tatum Bethune. But to not be someone who said make it in six out of eight. How many did you just ask me about there? One, two, three, four, five, six, seven. Yeah, it was a seven-man draft class. I think Pearsall Green, Pooney, Mustafa make it. Tatum Bethune, I ain't betting against you, but I'm going to put you on the wrong side of the aisle with Cowing and Garendo. And thanks for playing the feud, Larry.
1: Yeah, I'm going to say Pearsall Green, Pooney, Mustafa, and Bethune make it. Garendo, Cowing, no. Damon, good stuff. Always a pleasure to talk with you. We'll do it again.
0: You got it, crew. Take care. Everyone have a great night. Have a good Memorial Day weekend.
1: We'll continue with more. It's Niners Nightly on
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13: Good evening, everyone. Ted Ramey with you on this Thursday night. Thank God for the Colorado Rockies, right? Is that what everybody's thinking to themselves? Is it could always be worse? And the San Francisco Giants, 50 games in, 20-30 on the year. That's what's just absolutely stunning to me, because I don't know if the rest of you were like this, but I was really, really excited about the Giants this year in the sense that they were going to be better than what they had been the last couple of years, which was middling, around a 500 team. Even though I had my relative skepticism around Tony Vitello, I was kind of like, we'll see where this goes. I'm willing to give the guy the benefit of the doubt. And I thought to myself, you know what? Arise is going to come in and he's going to bring a hot bat and his defense might be questionable. And while it's not been perfect, it's been better than I thought it would be. And then I thought to myself, you know, Devers started to show what he was going to be at the end of the season. He was cold throughout the summer and it didn't work out, but he's going to find his way. And you go down the lineup and you thought about, you know, Chapman and what he can do with his glove and if his back could get rolling. And I think all of us viewed it in the best case scenario for what the Giants could be. And now it is quickly morphed into a worst case scenario, or close to a worst case scenario, of what it was potentially going to turn into. And that's just what's so baffling to me. And I think we can all agree that there were relative mistakes made. And if you have not listened to Buster Posey's interview that he did with Murph and Marcus this morning, I would say after you're done listening to me, of course, don't want to tell you to go elsewhere, but give it a listen. Because I think that Buster Posey did make some pretty good points about how they viewed things, at least good points from his point of view. I don't know if I agree with all of it, but he was well-spoken in terms of how he described where he was coming from and described the way he was viewing the team, how they're looking at things with Bryce Eldridge, whether they're in win-now mode or trying to do a soft rebuild, as it's been termed by many. But I think right now with the Giants, I think there's just this disappointment is that you had a lot of hope. You thought that things were going to change. You thought there was going to be a little bit more, you know, vim and vigor about the team. There was going to be a little bit more of the red ass that maybe Vitello was going to bring that aspect. And I wish I could point to all of you and say that this is on the relatively inexperienced manager, at least for Major League Baseball, not overall for baseball in and of itself. But I wish I could point to that. But it's been, you know, the trouble with the starting rotation, of which they did not take care of in the offseason. And it's the fact that they did not have their closer situation figured out, and they weren't going to be in the market for the top money guys when they went into the offseason. And one of the things that Buster said this morning when they were talking about different, whether it was a closer, whether it was a starting pitcher, is they didn't find guys that had the cost-benefit ratio that they were looking for. And I thought to myself, how on earth do we hold that with what the Dodgers are doing and the $421 million that they're spending, or the Yankees and the $340 million that they're spending, or San Diego with the $260 million that they are spending. And I know that we can talk about the Giants being not that far off, sitting in the 12th spot with $230 million on their payroll. But if we look at what the Dodgers have been able to do, and I think we'll all agree, as ridiculous as it sounds, because this team is not winning a World Series, the goal is to win a World Series. And if you ask me teams that we're going to potentially meet in the World Series this year, I would say that the Yankees, the Dodgers, Toronto, all they're in the tops in terms of their payroll, top five. That's three of the top five. And the Phillies, they're starting to fight their way back into it. They're not looking at cost benefit and that type of mindset. It's only potential upside, and the money doesn't matter. Now, Buster Posey also said that he was not given a no or given a limit on what they could do. Now, that kind of flies in the face of some of the reports that were said in the offseason that the Giants were not going to be players at the top. And if you want to get on this, 415-808-KMBR. But when I hear Buster say that, what I am hearing is he's looking at things for a perfect fit. And I think that's one of the things that we saw in his time with the Giants is you did have perfect fits. Whether it was a Sergio Romo, whether it was a Brian Wilson, whether it was a Lincecum, a Cain, a Bumgarner, a Vogelsong, you want to go down those list of guys. Obviously, we can talk about the bullpen, you know, the core four and how they were able to get things going with those guys. Those were perfect fits. And I feel like that has been imprinted on Buster's psyche in terms of how he wants to build a baseball team and looking at this and saying, well, I don't know if he's worth that money. It's like, well, right now, if you look at the 20 and 30, I would rather have spent the money than looking at a Malley and what he's done. I'm not just trying to pick on him, but as opposed to going for the hope strategy and hope that a guy can pick things up and hope that a guy can make things better, I think what we're now seeing with the Giants is the hope strategy has not worked out. They are frequently making mental mistakes. They have made base running mistakes. They have made just every mistake you can think of. And this is the one that I always come back to because I've worked for teams for 13 plus years now. And I think I can speak about this with good teams and bad teams. But what the Giants do, which is a hallmark to me of teams that are going to have a rough year, is that they frequently falter in the critical moment of a game. Anybody can get blown out. Anybody can get beat. Anybody can have a bad stretch of games, but I feel like the majority of the time, and some of you are saying, well, yeah, Ted, they've lost 30 games out of the 50 they've played. I think that's fairly obvious, but I think that when I'm watching the Giants is that far too often we are seeing the critical moment present itself and they come up with the wrong answer, whether it's them getting walked off, whether it's them forgetting how many outs there are, whether it's being an mistake in the infield, a throw that's errant, a throw that's not caught, whatever it is, the Giants are finding their way into those situations all too frequently. And that, to me, is maybe the most troubling part of all of this, because when it happens with consistency, you and I know, whether we're listening or we're watching, because I know that we all do this, you start to feel it coming. And guys, you and I are not the ones that are out there on the field. We are the ones that are just taking it in as fans, media, whatever you want to call it, because even though I've got a credential, I'm a broadcaster, I'm a fan of sports. That's how it all starts for everyone. So when you watch it and you feel it coming, I guarantee that all the Giants have that feeling as well. Whether they're watching it from the dugout, whether they're on the field, you start waiting for the mistake to happen. You start waiting for it to occur. And once that starts to trickle into your mindset, it starts to snowball. It starts to really tumble, and suddenly you can find yourself in a very, very bad way. And this is, again, we're not a third into the season. We're 50 games in. But the other part about this, beyond the mental errors, beyond the faltering in the critical moments of games, that when the game demands for you to play your best, far too often the Giants are not coming up with the answer to the question that's being asked of them, is that when we looked at the team design, and although I was very hopeful and excited for the team, I think a lot of us kind of felt, you know what, this looks a lot like what we've seen before. This looks a lot like what we watched for the past couple of years that led to 500-ish teams that we said to ourselves, they don't have enough pitching, they don't have enough hitting, and you put those two together, and it's not going to be enough. Because right now I look at the Giants, and I cannot identify what exactly they are good at. I mean, at times the defense has looked okay, but at times it's, you know, made the mistake that you've just thought to yourself, where does that come from? At times the bullpen has looked decent, but how many times have they watched the lead slip away? And they've never come back from a game which they trailed after six. Boy, that's also pretty problematic. And I think that just tells you where the team's mindset is. And I felt that we all saw it coming. And I hope that this is something the Giants can get over and get through. And I know there's no explaining everyone's bat being cold at the exact same time. I think that's just baseball, to borrow from Marty. But at the same time, it's like, guys, something's got to work. Something's got to be your strength. And I think we thought at one point, or the Giants thought, they said to themselves, okay, 1-2 in our rotation are good enough to get wins consistently, and then we can pepper in some wins with 3, 4, and 5 and kind of go from there with the rotation. That'll be enough for us to kind of get through the first part of the season. Then we can make a trade and maybe add more to the deficiencies. But now the deficiencies are everywhere. They are everywhere, and you're trying to, you know, be the little Dutch boy plugging the leaks in the dam. There's too many problems. I mean, Logan Webb, when he was healthy, it's not like he was amazing either. And he's not specifically the problem. I'm not going to blame him because his past performance indicates that when he's healthy, he should be able to be back and ready to roll. But if this was the plan, it's an abject failure through 50 games. And now that's not a third of the season. First to acknowledge that is me. But it certainly is indicative of where this team is right now. 415-808-KMBR. Let's go out to Matt on the peninsula. He's in Redwood City. Says the Giants are set up to fail. Certainly has a feel like that. Matt, what's going on, man? How are you doing?
8: Yeah. I had kind of an original thought that I hadn't heard before, and I wanted to share. And it was kind of disappointing for a long-time Giants fan. You know, Buster Posey said last year, and the media agrees, and we all agreed, and it was even true before Buster was in an elevated position, that we want to excel in two of three areas, defense, pitching, and hitting. And that if we're really excellent in two of those three, we're going to have the results we desire. And, you know, a team's performance fluctuates throughout a season. But when I was watching the World Series last year and watching the Dodgers, when they had to win the World Series, I realized they excelled in all three. They excelled in pitching, they had outstanding fielding, and their hitting was superb. So if we're only trying to succeed on two of those three, and the Dodgers are excelling in all three, if we reach our goal, we're going to fail.
13: Well, yes, I would have one quick comeback to yours talking about the Dodgers being great at all facets of the game in the World Series. I would say that's because the Toronto Blue Jays faltered at base running in the most critical moment of the World Series because they didn't know how to take a proper lead in a critical moment. But yeah, I get your point. It's not a team that is set up to excel in any specific area, Matt, and that's why they're not excelling in terms of their record. And actually, it's worse than we all thought. I mean, if you had told me 25-25 like the Phillies, I would have said, okay, I would accept that through the first 50 games to see where they go from there. But the fact that it's 20-30, and after they get a little bit of momentum, they then head right back in a downward trajectory, that's making it that much more frustrating that they aren't just clawing their way out. Matt, thanks for the call. Let's go to Chris in Santa Clara. He wants to talk some Giants. Chris, how are you doing?
10: Hey, doing good. And, you know, I just wanted to point out that when you subtract the games the Giants played against the Rockies in 2025, their record was 70-79. And, you know, I don't think that we really assess this team as being 9 under .500 against almost all of MLB last year. And, you know, when you kind of step back and think of it that way, this is not a team that's, you know, above .500. It's not a team that's going to make it against the rest of the league right now. I mean, not in the future, no. But, you know, I wanted to get your take on that because, you know, in the games coming up, you know, we've got some games that are going to be against the White Sox, and games going to be coming up against the Rockies. But, you know, both of those franchises are way ahead of where they were last year, even though the Rockies are, you know, still kind of sucking. But
13: yeah, no, the Rockies last year, I mean, it was a little bit different. They were kind of like the A's were a few years ago when they had their awful start to the season and, you know, were just not good. And, you know, you can go back and think about some of those rebuilding Houston teams and the Rockies' long-term trend. That's another discussion that frustrates me. But, I mean, the Giants should beat the worst teams in baseball based on their payroll. But also, if the Giants are going to spend this much money, and I'm not trying to say that they, you know, are absolved of their sins by spending $230 million on the payroll, it needs to be spent better. I think we can all agree about that. But you got to beat the teams that you're worse than. But when the schedule starts looking at teams like the White Sox, who are interesting right now, they are certainly better than what I thought they would be, and they've won 7 out of their last 10. And, you know, they're only, I think, about 4 games back of Cleveland. But the Giants need to be able to beat the teams that are maybe more in line with where we thought they would be, right? Like the White Sox are 25-24. The Giants should be able to compete with them and ostensibly be able to beat them. If we talk about what they are going to be capable of doing against the Rockies, a team that is only, you know, 1 game back of the Giants, they should be able to beat the Rockies and get themselves a little bit of momentum. But you come off that series against the A's and you start to have a little bit of momentum. You felt like things were trending in the right direction, but the fact that the Giants have found themselves right back in the midst of too many losses. You know, they've lost three in a row once again after having a little bit of momentum. They haven't been able to figure it out. And I don't know what the answer is right now, other than the great hope is that they will rectify, that they will be more than what they, you know, are up to this point. But yeah, the long-term trends, like you said, if you take out those games against the Rockies, it's not positive. Because last year, it was the hot start to the season, then it was the acquisition of Devers, and then I guess they had a little bit of blip on the radar at the end of the year, but they never were able to build themselves back into the team that I think we all thought they were capable of being last year, which cost Bob Melvin his job and, you know, led to where the Giants are now. And I think we thought there was going to be more coming out of it, but it's certainly, there's no indication right now that the Giants are one of those teams that can make the jump. To your point, if you take away those games against the Rockies, maybe some of the other lower tier teams. Now, granted, everybody's got to play the teams on their schedule. There is no such thing, in my opinion, as a balanced schedule. I think it's one of the great fallacies in sports, because if you play a bad team on a hot streak, or you play a good team on a losing streak, or the best team and they don't, you know, take the series seriously, yeah, it's never quite the same. There's no such thing as a balanced schedule, even if you've got all the same teams. But for the Giants, it's just not been indicative of quality or steps forward as a franchise. And what also annoys me about this, and I don't know if this goes into the talking points with the top brass of how they run their franchise, but they are in a position now where they don't have competition from the A's. The A's are in Sacramento and on their ways to Vegas. The Giants don't have any pressure because they are now the only show in town. And yes, you can make the argument of, well, there's, you know, there's the Warriors, there's the 49ers, there's the Sharks, the Earthquakes, you know, the Valkyries, whatever down the list, Bay FC. We can go down that talking point as long as you want. But if you're a baseball fan and you want to see baseball without driving to Sacramento, then the Giants are the option. And if you want to watch the games, I don't know how it is for everybody's packages, but it's going to trend to where the A's are not going to be on your local TV package anymore, part of your streaming package, whatever it is. It's going to be the Giants. They're going to be the only show in town. And listen, I know that there are other, you know, baseball teams around. Not trying to take anything away against going to a San Jose Giants game. I think everybody should get out to those games. And if you're into the Ballers, more power to you. But for Major League Baseball, the Giants are the only show in town. And I think that now that there's not that pressure, I wonder if they exhale a little bit, because the ballpark is the eternal flame for the Giants. They know that people want to come out and take that in on summer days and be there in the fall when it's, you know, finally warm at night and you're able to take it all in. They know that that ballpark will give them money forever in perpetuity because people want to go out there and be a part of it. And if they happen into a team that's going to be in a race, then people are going to come out and watch. And I hope that they aren't viewing it under the guise of just the stadium being enough and not having competition anymore. And I'm sure somebody might say, like, oh, Ted, the A's were in competition. Yeah, they were. The A's drew a lot of fans when they were good, and granted, they were not always the best team without in terms of holding on to their talent, but you know, I was there for a lot of A's games, whether as a fan or as media, and saw a lot of packed houses, but now those people only have one option, and that's to go to San Francisco and watch the Giants do their thing. So there's a lot of frustration right now with the Giants. 415-808-KMBR, and thanks, Chris, for the call, but It's the long-term trends. And I guess maybe the long-term trend, and I think that this was pointed out by Murph this morning, he said that since the acquisition of Devers, they're now 20 games under 500 overall. If you look at the 10 games, you know, the 20 and 30 right now versus, you know, what they were after the Devers acquisition last year, that's damning. I don't think you can put it all on his head, but it tells you that the collection of talent isn't working. And back to what I was discussing earlier, I think a lot of us could have predicted this. However, we would have predicted it in terms of there being no upside, in terms of there being no Tony V boost, in terms of there being, you know, not everything going the way it has. It's been so negative. It's been so down for the Giants. And my hope is that there will be that rectification, a regression to the mean, but it's May 21st and you're already 10 games under. I don't believe that the season is over, but I do believe that you are nosediving right now, and you're almost at the point to where you can't pull up. Now, what Buster Posey has as his, you know, mark of no return, if they're there, then Bryce Eldridge better be in the lineup every day. You know, where he was talking this morning about, well, you know, they're still trying to figure it out. There isn't a 4-month plan of how they're going to do things because injuries happen. You know, I say this from working with the Sharks, and I've been with that franchise since 2019. I'm not saying that they're perfect, but I am saying that when it came to their prospects, and they were more honest about being in the midst of a rebuild, they were very clear that that's what they were going through, but they told the media to get the note out to the fans from the start of the last couple of years that they had a plan for their prospects.

0: Sloan of NBC Sports want to get her thoughts on PWHL San Jose, the Pro Women's Hockey League, announcing the new franchise coming to San Jose. And it's things that people need to pay attention to because the Valkyries now valued at $1 billion, guys. And I know that it's sports valuations. I don't know how concrete any of them actually are until somebody's actually spending that money to buy the team. But this is big business. We've seen the success of Bay FC, Valkyries. Now we've got a women's hockey team coming to the South Bay. Pretty interesting stuff. Actually, before we take a break, let me get David in real quick. He wants to talk about the Brewers. Ben Ross can wait. David, what's going on, man? How are you doing?
1: I'm doing fine, but people ought to understand that the beginning of June, the Giants face the Brewers and the Cubs for 7 games. They presumably could be swept in that situation. What do we talk about then?
0: Well, then I think it's got to be Bryce Eldridge, and you've got to acknowledge where it's gone. I don't expect that to happen for what it's worth, but I think that's got to be an acknowledgement of some point of where the record is that bad, of where it feels like things are trending that poorly, to where you have to make that change. And the difficulty is that selling assets is going to be very difficult because everybody's performed so poorly that's supposed to be a quote-unquote asset. I mean, that's, again, not to borrow from the Sharks, but having worked for them, you know, Erik Karlsson went out there and had the first 100-point season for a defenseman in decades, and that allowed him to be traded. Brent Burns was still playing at a level that allowed him to be traded. Tomas Hertl was still playing at a level that allowed him to be traded. Timo Meier, the Sharks traded their big-name players for assets. And they were still all playing well. Right now, the Giants' assets are not playing well. But thanks for the call. We're going to take a break again. Ben Ross, Akron, going to join us on the other side. You're on Sports Phone.
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8: There's something I'd like to talk to you about today, something that's been circulating on the internet that's become a real problem. Deep fake videos of me endorsing products that I've never even heard of and I have no relationship with whatsoever. Let me tell you clearly, these videos are scams. They are designed to take your money. Now, a couple things you should keep in mind. If something sounds too good to be true, it probably is. When you look at these videos, if they don't seem natural, if there's something off about them, the audio or the video, it's probably AI generated. And if you come across something that does pique your interest, see if you can find evidence of it from other sources. I promise you this, if I discover something incredible that you need to know about, I'm going to talk about it somewhere that you can easily find, not on some shady social media site. I'm Dr. Sanjay Gupta, helping you live a better life.
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6: Welcome back, everyone. Ted Ramey with you on a Thursday night here on Sports Phone KNBR. As we now bring in Ben Ross of Kron. Ben, what's going on, man? How are you doing?
7: Hey, Ted. Doing well. How are you?
6: Oh, I am just, I'm mostly fine. It's my favorite time of the year just because I love the weather. I love that we get the late days. I love that I have baseball. I have the earthquakes going. Stanley Cup playoffs are going on. NBA playoffs. Everything's great right now. It's not too bad. It's good for guys in our line of work. But I have to admit that I am frustrated immensely by the Giants. And the interview this morning with Buster Posey, while I thought he was very upfront and honest, it did not pacify or, you know, make me feel much better about the situation. And the one thing that he said that made me a little bit just kind of confused was when he was talking about free agents and pitchers and said that guys didn't meet their cost benefit analysis. And I'm kind of thinking like, well, nobody does in professional sports anymore. Like these guys, the money is out of control, but you need the talent. You need to be able to invest in guys, especially pitchers, because, you know, they're good until their elbow blows up and then you go on from there. But that was the one that just made me feel like, what are they looking for? There is no perfect, you know, cost benefit ratio unless we're talking about Shohei Ohtani. He's one of one. Other than that, I can make a pretty good argument against almost every other player in Major League Baseball.
7: Yeah, I'm with you. And I think fans don't want to hear that either, right? I mean, look, we're talking about baseball, which still does not have a salary cap, at least for now. Maybe the work stoppage, the looming work stoppage has something to do with it. But I'm with you. I mean, I think that those are excuses. And I think that's just sort of a symptom of not the best ownership, right? When you're a major market baseball team like the Giants are, you got to spend some money, and it's not always going to work out. I mean, I think that's the benefit of being a big market team and being able to spend money, is that, you know, you can survive contracts that don't work out, but you still got to take the shot. I just thought during this offseason, it was pretty obvious that they needed to upgrade some areas, and, you know, it felt like they didn't really do it even at the time. And, you know, I still think that they're better talent-wise than what their record is showing. But it was clear that they had some serious holes going into this season that they did not address.
6: One thing when you bring up the ownership argument, and I just kind of riffed on this, was that the idea that the Giants, for the first time since, you know, 1968, don't have the competition of the A's for last year and now this year. And the ballpark is their eternal flame. No matter how bad the team is, I think people always want to go to that ballpark because it is one of one in professional sports. It is absolutely beautiful to go there and take in a game, no matter how bad the team is. And I think they view the upside as, well, if we're in contention down the stretch, we'll draw more fans as long as we keep ourselves in that conversation. I just wonder, you know, how much you think that is affecting things, the fact that they don't have that competition across the Bay anymore. And I know people will say, well, they weren't drawing well, and that's why they left. It's like, well, when the A's were good, they usually would get some decent crowds. And yes, they didn't have a stadium. Coliseum was old, but they could still draw some big, big games, but that doesn't exist anymore. There's only the Giants. That's the only show in town.
7: I think it's a fair point, and I'm really with you on the ballpark aspect because, yeah, look, Oracle Park is absolutely just one of one and such a great experience to go to a game, as you said, whether the Giants are good or not. I think that's kind of what we've seen. I mean, obviously they built up a ton of goodwill earned from the three World Series last decade, but it's been a while, and I think that they've been able to continue to have the type of support that they do because of the ballpark and because of the atmosphere. And, you know, they've been good enough, I guess. They've been in contention some mm-hmm. of these years. Obviously, they've been right around 500 now the last 4 years before this season. But, yeah, the way that I would look at it, though, is, sure, you don't have the competition in the market of the A's, but you'd like to think that seeing your hated rival win back-to-back World Series, right? They're a different market, but they're the same state, Southern California. The Dodgers, your hated rival, you'd like to think that you'd have an owner that's competitive and say, all right, like, we got to compete with these guys. Mm-hmm. And we haven't seen that just as far as roster moves and trying to build up this team.
6: Yeah, it has certainly been interesting, to say the least, to watch the Giants go about this the way they have. The other one that I found really interesting is when they were asking him about Bryce Eldridge, and he said that we don't have a four-month plan of how this is going to work because of injuries, because of other things. And I couldn't immediately help but juxtapose that with my experience in working with the San Jose Sharks and how they've worked their high-name prospects in the last couple of years. I know it's not an apples-to-apples comparison because the Sharks were in a true rebuild where they traded away all their assets. But they said, hey, we're not going to play Will Smith in the back-to-backs. We are going to give him rest days. But they had a plan from day one at the start of the season, and they did that this last year again with Michael Mesa and Sam Dickinson. And I thought that was just a little bit – I kind of was shocked that Buster would say that. I thought maybe that they wanted to start him out in the minors and have him really work his way into the lineup and prove that he belonged and wait for those spots to open up in the Giants lineup to figure out where they were going to work him in. But for him to say, oh, well, there isn't some four-month plan, I kind of thought to myself – well, shouldn't there be?
7: Yeah, I'm with you on that. And I do want to preface this by saying, you know, I never played in the major leagues. I haven't worked for a major league team. And I do defer to guys who have been in professional baseball like Buster Posey and who have played at the highest level and who have worked at the highest level. They certainly understand more about player development than I do. But listening to other baseball guys, I mean, I think the issue with Bryce Eldridge that they've found is that they've kind of been caught in between.
6: Right.
7: Like you said, there's not necessarily a four-month plan, but I think there needs to be some sort of a plan where you're not stuck in between having him up in the big leagues but sitting every other day, but maybe thinking about sending him back down to the minors so he can play every day but not sure about that. I think one of the issues that they ran into was, I don't know. I mean, look, Bryce Eldridge was tearing it up in the minor leagues, mm-hmm. But he still had some swing and miss in his game that I think he could afford to work on. I think maybe they fell into the trap of calling him up because they were playing so badly and right. were hoping that maybe they needed a spark. And that's obviously not the way you want to go about it when you've got a top prospect. I mean, sure, I think that – I don't necessarily think that either one is right or wrong, whether he's – continuing to develop in AAA or whether he's playing every day up here. But I think it makes more sense to play him consistently in one place or the other.
6: Right.
7: I mean, even Bryce Eldridge, I think, recently commented that, you know, look, it's an adjustment. And that's part of it for him. Like, when you're in the major leagues, this is something that a lot of guys deal with, is learning how to play, you know, maybe every other game or two out of three games and just being able to stay sharp. But I don't think you're necessarily making it easy on him. I think you got to make the decision one way or another. Do you want him in this lineup day in and day out? And if not, I think maybe let him do that in Sacramento a little bit longer.
6: Yeah, no, I agree. And again, we've got Ben Ross joining us here on Sports Phone KNBR. The other thing about this Giants team, Ben, that's bothering me is that, and I see this with bad teams consistently, critical moments. If it's a critical moment in the game, the Giants are faltering. They're not coming up with the big play. They're not coming up with the big moment, or they're, you know, frankly, they're getting walked off on, or they're making the base running error, or they're making the fielding error, or they're missing the throw, or something to that effect, to where they're not coming up with the big moments. And I know that as working in sports and being a fan, you start to be able to feel it coming from the outside. And so I wonder if that feeling is on the inside now with that team too.
7: Yeah, there definitely could be something to that. I mean, the thing is that there's enough veterans on this team that they should be able to sort of avoid falling into that trap. And it's funny because I remember having this conversation with a lot of people last year when the Giants were really, really struggling. Obviously, they got off to the good start, and then the wheels kind of fell off, and it felt like they were completely out of it before they sort of got on a hot streak again and made things interesting down the stretch. I still think this team is capable of getting on a hot streak. I mean, we've seen it in spurts. Unfortunately, they haven't really been able to sustain anything. I thought after, you know, taking the last two games against the A's that maybe that would kind of get them going a little bit. I just think that maybe the difference between this year and last year is the pitching has not been quite as consistent. The bullpen, it's interesting because it feels like the bullpen has blown a lot of leads late, and they have, but the numbers overall are not too bad there. I think what's really hurt them is, and I tweeted this the other day, I mean, their big two free agent acquisitions in the starting rotation have both been awful to this point, right? You got Tyler Mahle is 1-6 with 6.10 ERA, and then Adrian Hauser is 2-4 and 5.25. And I think that's tough. I mean, that's two-fifths of your rotation right there, and I think that was also an area that you wanted to improve from last year. And obviously, you know, the fact that Logan Webb has been hurt and wasn't pitching well before that, that's another big part of it. But, yeah, I think that, you know, you can feel the frustration from everybody. And to your point, like, it becomes sort of contagious. And when you start losing games and making the mistakes in the big moments, I think it does become something that adds up mentally. So hopefully it just takes like a one good stretch to sort of change that course.
6: I've been trying to figure out what the Giants' plan was this year, and I think they thought, you know, maybe they've got the top of the rotation that if Webb and Ray are pitching well, that they can consistently win those games, and that they were going to get, you know, relative ability to win games or opportunities to win with the next few guys in the rotation. And they didn't think that the bats would crater the way that they have. But because, you know, like you said, the bullpen's been okay. It's been better than I expected, even though there have been problems closing out games. This team doesn't have a strong point right now. There's nothing that I would point to and say that's how they're going to go out there and win a game. They need to be nearly perfect for them to be able to do that. And I don't know if that's the team that's going to finally rip off 8 out of 10 and then 12 out of 15 and then, you know, 16 out of 20, something like that, to get back into the fray and get on track to where they want to be. Because even like you said, when they had momentum after that series win against the A's, and then it turned into another losing streak. And every time they kind of show signs of life, it starts to trend downward again. And I don't know what the answer is. So I guess what is your, you know, mark of no return? Like, what is the line to where it's got to be, okay, this team is clearly not it. You've got to put Eldridge in the lineup every day and maybe some other younger players. And then beyond that, how do they go about trading assets if the assets are all collectively not doing anything that would make them tradable?
7: Well, first, I do want to say that's a great point you made, that there's not necessarily anything that this team does really well. Like you said, there's not one area that you point to and like, oh, they've got great starting pitching, or oh, the dominant bullpen, or oh, they hit for power, or they, you know, they run the bases really well. So that's a really good point. I would say the other part of that is that I don't think they necessarily do anything really badly. I mean, I know that the lineup has actually been very bad this year, but you got to figure that eventually some of these guys, I mean, at least we've seen Rafi Devers heat up, and we've seen Willy Adames to a point get his bat going a little bit. I guess to answer your question, you know, as we get close to the trade deadline, I think is when we're going to see those decisions made, kind of like how it happened last year, right? Mm-hmm. The Giants, I think they weren't even that far out of a wild card spot at the trade deadline last year, but they were playing such bad baseball. I think maybe they were around 3 or 4 games out. And we did see them, you know, trade away Camilo Doval and Rogers. And that could be something we see. I mean, it's tough because I don't think they're ever going to go full, quote, rebuild. I think that they're going to, and nor should they. When you're a big market team and you can hopefully add pieces each offseason, you should try and win every year. I do think there's a point, though, that, yeah, when you've got guys maybe who are not signed to long-term contracts and who are veterans, if you're able to get assets for them, great, because they do need more young talent. And I mean, look, as I said, if it were me, when it comes to a guy like Blythe Eldridge, I would like to see him playing every day somewhere. And honestly, I'd like to see him playing every day in the majors. I know he's struggled a bit, and I know he's still got some holes in his swing, but I think that the talent is there. The power is there. I'd like to see him get that chance. And I mean, especially now that you got Elliot Ramos injured, we've seen Casey Schmidt start a couple of games in the outfield. Maybe there's the pathway for him to be able to do that without necessarily sitting one of your veterans on the infield every day. Mm-hmm. So I don't know. I think, look, we're still in May. I would imagine they're going to give it at least another month. Wait till we get closer to the trade deadline, see where they're at. But yeah, I mean, to your point right now, there's not really any signs that, that they're all that close to going on a hot streak.
6: Now, Buster Posey is not afraid to make a move. That's, I think, the one thing that we've seen of his tenure so far with the San Francisco Giants. What would the move be, though? That's what I keep on coming back to, and they asked about that this morning as well, of which, I think that it's interesting to hear him say, oh, well, if the team plays well, then we might make a move. And I know that's kind of what common sense tells you, but I'm at this point of like, well, then if you don't make a move, then you're already kind of scuttling the season, but for what and why?
7: Yeah, I think that that's a tough one to figure out, because they don't necessarily have a ton of young pieces to trade away if they're looking to add. I mean, again, they do have a couple of veterans. If it gets to the point where they're going to sell, you know, I think guys like Luis Arraez and older guys who are not signed past this year would be the obvious option. But I think the reason that they're in such a tough place, but I don't envy Buster Posey in his situation right now, is because he is sort of limited in what he can do. I really liked that he went out and got Rafi Devers. I mean, that was a huge move. And I think at the time most people liked it. And I know Devers is off to a slow start this year, but he is starting to get it going. And I think he's still a premier slugger. I think the issue is that they're sort of locked into what they've got. And it's just a matter of they need their big money players to hit. They need Rafi Devers to hit. They need Willy Adames to hit. They need Matt Chapman to hit. Right. And unfortunately, Elliot Ramos got hurt, but they're going to need him back. They're going to need Jung-Hoo Lee to start hitting. I mean, at the end of the day, you need your big money players to come through or you're not going to be very good. And I mean, that's just what we've seen from the Giants this year, especially the lineup, is a lot of these guys have really slumped at the same time.
6: That's what's so unbelievable about this, is that I wish the argument to be made was that, oh, the Giants erred with the manager that's relatively inexperienced coming out of college. But I'm sorry. I mean, if your qualm is with Tony V at this point, I don't think you've been watching the Giants. I think more than anything, even if we want to talk about starting pitching, it's the fact that for the majority of the season, all of your big hitters, and we can just say all your hitters, collectively slumped at the same time. And yes, some guys are starting to pull their way out of it and show signs of life, but that's also not on Buster. I don't think that's not on anyone but the individual players. It just happened to all happen at the same time, which only compounded the issues that you were having with defense, with base running, and with your starting pitching.
7: Yeah, that's exactly right. I mean, look, I'm looking at the stats right now. They've got three regulars who have an OPS over 300 or over 700. You know, your best hitter all year has been Casey Schmidt, which, great for Casey. That's awesome. But I don't think that's necessarily your path to success. As I said, Devers has shown some signs of life, but you know, I think the problem is that historically a lot of these guys have been streaky hitters. Willy Adames, we even saw that with the Brewers at times. Devers can be streaky. Matt Chapman has been very streaky at the plate his entire career. Now, he can make up for a lot of it with his defense, but, you know, I think the problem is that Matt Chapman maybe does better on a team where he's not, you know, relied on to be one of your top sluggers, right? When he was in Toronto and they had so many other bats, if he slumped for a little bit, it was okay. You know, you could stick him down 7-8 in the lineup and still benefit from his glove. We'll see. This Arizona series was obviously especially painful just because they probably could have won a couple of those games. And especially not just the Arizona series, but some of these late leads that they have blown, I think, sting extra when you're already well below 500 and you're trying to sort of get things together. I mean, look, the one thing I'll say about the bullpen is the numbers have been pretty good. There have been guys who have pitched well. Give a lot of credit to, like, Keaton Wynn. Killian's been solid. Gage has been solid. But what we've seen is, and I'm still a believer that it's a lot harder to close out those final three outs than pitch, say, the seventh or the eighth inning even. I think it really is tougher. And we've seen some of these guys, some of these young guys who have performed well in a lot of spots, struggle in the ninth inning, struggle to close it out. And I think that that is something that maybe should have been addressed in the offseason. Clearly, they were hoping Ryan Walker would sort of revert to being the guy he was a couple of years ago, but it didn't happen, and they're paying the price now.
6: We're talking to Ben Rossacron joining us here on Sportsphone KMBR. Ben, well, I've still got you. I'm just curious of your reaction to Steve Kerr deciding to stick around with the Warriors for a couple more years.
7: I think it makes sense for both sides. You know, it was funny because I didn't think there was any way he was possibly going to leave and step aside while Steph Curry was still, you know, while Steph Curry was still around. But all the reports during those few weeks when he was thinking it over made it seem like there was a real shot that he was going to go. And, you know, I know a lot of Warriors fans have kind of grown frustrated with Steve Kerr in recent years. I still think he's a great coach.
6: Yeah.
7: I think it's, the reason I say I think it's the right decision for both sides is that clearly the Warriors are sort of at the end of something, right? I mean, the dynasty is over, but even this current run, right? They're an older team. Steph Curry is in his final years. Draymond Green, Jimmy Butler. I don't think it makes sense to necessarily make a coaching change now at the tail end of that. I think at some point you're going to want a fresh start. But I think for right now, let's run it back. Let's see if they can get a little bit healthy next year. I know that they're old, which makes it harder to stay healthy. But Steph Curry, when he was healthy this year, is still playing at a really high level. We'll see if Jimmy Butler can get back. You know, Draymond Green, Kristaps Porzingis, we'll see if they keep him around. Like, there are still some really talented guys, and I think it makes sense to keep Steve Kerr on with this current group and at least give it another shot. And, yeah, like I said, unfortunately, they're older. As we know, getting older means you get hurt more, but hopefully they can stay relatively healthy and give it another shot next year.
6: Ben, always great having you on, man. Appreciate your time as always, and I'll see you soon, all right?
7: Sounds good, Ted. Thanks.
6: Again, that is Ben Ross of Kron, and if you're not following him on Twitter, @BenRossTweets, I highly suggest that you do so. We are going to take a break. On the other side, we're going to be joined by Steve Berman to talk a little bit about the Giants and you know, more about how they fix this, how they figure it out. But I, you know, before I take that break, I see we got Vince in Fresno. He wants to talk about some of the Giants' problems. We'll get to Vince before we take a break here. Vince, why not Frez? Yes, by the way, I'm sure you've never heard that one before.
8: I'm sorry, I missed your introduction. Thank you very much. Repeat that question, please.
6: Oh no, I was just saying it's always Frez. No, why not Frez? Yes, but the momentum has been lost.
8: we tried that back in the Nixon days. It didn't work so well, but thank you. Hey, I listened to the Dirty Work earlier. I listened to your shows. You guys are awesome. I just got to say that I never hear anybody talk about, you know, with the issue with Eldridge, why can't Buster make an executive decision? And I love Buster, don't get me wrong, but got to make an executive decision. You make the best decision you can at the time, and you live with it, and then you explain it, your whole idea later. If we got a problem with Eldridge, stick him on first base. That's where he belongs. That's where he's going to develop. Move Devers to his natural position of third base. He played for 7 years at Boston. He excels at third base. He's good defense. I give Chapman all the credit for his stellar defense, but he should not be batting number four. He should be batting number eight. But you can't win with a third baseman that bats between 200 and 220. He's got to go. He's always swinging up.
6: No, I appreciate the call, Vince. I see where you're coming from, but I don't think they're ever going to consistently take Chapman off a third with what he's capable of adding with his glove and keeping runs off the board. And I think that's got to be where he plays. But I mean, I would love to see Buster just make the decision about Eldridge to have him be up or down. I think that's the way it's got to be. But I think he's still trying to see what he has here. And I think it's gone way worse than any of us really expected, but I think he's still got to give it a little bit more time before he gets to that point of no return. All right, we're going to take a break. We're going to talk to Steve Berman of The Athletic on the other side. I'm Ted Ramey. You're on Sports Phone.
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0: Phone KMBR, Ted Ramey with you on a Thursday night. And as I've been saying, there are two things to be thankful for. A, the Colorado Rockies, and B, the Giants not have a game today. So we get to avoid some of that pain for a little bit of time till tomorrow at 7:15. Now joining us from The Athletic, it is our good friend Steve Berman. Steve, what's going on, man? How are you doing?
1: I'm doing well. How are you doing, Ted?
0: Oh, you know, I'm doing like I'm always doing, Steve. I've often said that I'm perfect at being a sports broadcaster because I'm often so wrong about things. And I was really excited for this Giants team this year. I thought to myself, you know what? They've got Devers in the lineup from day one. I like the acquisition of Arise. He can help them kind of turn the wheel and get things going. He can get on base, mess with pitchers' heads. And I said, yeah, there's a lot of unknowns with the starting rotation, but I feel like the top two with Webb and Ray, things are going to go well. And I just couldn't have been more wrong about anything. I think the thing I was most wrong about was the liability that Arise would be in the infield. And I've actually been pleasantly surprised with him. And of course, that was, again, I was wrong about that. Everything else, it's all just me being incorrect.
1: Casey Schmidt was probably another positive thing that no one predicted. But other than Arise being a Gold Glove candidate out of nowhere, I guess Ron Washington is still doing his thing. Not much has gone well for this team. And it seems like other than 2021, that's sort of been the story for a while. This team has been snake bit. Everything that seems to have gone wrong has. Generally, it's resulted in 500 records, and this year it looks like 500 might actually be sort of a pipe dream if they keep playing like this.
0: So what is the answer? Because right now, Buster Posey is saying that it's not a soft rebuild, and I don't know how they would even go about trading assets unless those assets start playing a lot better in the near future. I just don't know what the direction is at this point because I don't know what the team is because everybody has played so much worse than what I would consider their mean, the mean average of a player. And I guess that there is more of a regression from the team to the mean of what we can expect from them, from Devers, from Adames, go down the list, and maybe it starts to look like that. But at that point, it'll be far too late. And then it's just kind of been more of the same of what we saw last year, right?
1: Yeah, it seems sort of like Buster's Achilles

0: gun-shy because of the whole COVID thing. That was tough on the team in terms of attendance. I think Giants attendance was slower to come back to normal levels than a lot of other teams throughout baseball. For a lot of different reasons we don't need to get into. And we know that there's a lockout probably coming. So they do not want to say, all right, we're packing it up for this season. It's a rebuild. You know, just be patient, wait it out. And then, hey, you know, we might not have a season next year. So there's a lot of things at play here, and they're worried about filling that ballpark. And that's kind of job one for these guys, it seems like. At least that's what they feel like is job one, is filling the ballpark. And right now it actually is still remaining pretty full, and they're doing a pretty good job of that. But, yes, I do agree that if they don't start getting honest with the fans pretty soon, if the team keeps playing like this, I mean, who knows? You know, if they win 10 and 12, then we have a different conversation in 2 weeks. But it doesn't seem like a team that is last in stolen bases, last in walks. They were last in homers until having a little bit of a homer barrage over the last couple of weeks. You know, they're last in run. They were last in runs scored. The pitching staff without Webb doesn't really have anyone that you're excited to go out and pay to see. It's tough right now. So trying to tell people that, you know, they're going to do a rebuild after this, after all the things that they've done, is something that they're probably coming to grips with right now, but they're not ready to actually state.
1: So one thing you said there that was interesting to me is the looming lockout, and, you know, that they want to make sure that they don't cut out a little gun shy from COVID. But it actually feels like from a certain point of view, you could be saying that they're already giving fans a reason to not come back after the lockout.
0: Well, you know, I think they're hoping that in 2 years that a lot of these guys who are in the minors, because they really actually do have, especially in the shortstop level, they have a lot of prospects. Pitching prospects, not so much. So we'll see in the draft if they go toward pitching. But they do have, you know, I mean, Johnny Level is crushing it in San Jose. The guys in the Arizona Complex League are doing very nicely. They do have a lot of glimmers of hope on the horizon. It's kind of the distant horizon, but, you know, after 2027, that might be actually a little bit closer. That's what they're trying to do. They're trying to build something that is sustainable for years to come, which I understand. That actually is smart, because you're not gonna just outspend everyone, because a lot of times guys don't want to take your money to come to San Francisco, especially on the hitting side. And my main problem with it is that the Giants have decided after a long time ago, after the Cueto and Samardzija contracts, that they were not going to spend money long term on pitching anymore. That they felt so burned by those two contracts that they weren't going to do this anymore. So all they're going to do is 1 and 2 year deals, trying to kind of recoup value on guys that where their value is low and they can come to a pitcher's park and do well. Really, if you want to build this team on pitching and defense, which is how the Giants won World Series 3 times, you have to either hit good on draft picks with, for starting pitching like they did with guys like Lindskum and Bumgarner and Kane, or you have to pay for it. And they're not paying for it, and they're not really drafting those guys. They're drafting shortstops. So that's where I see kind of a disconnect. Buster says it's pitching and defense, and I don't really see who the pitching is. Obviously, they spend a lot of money on offense because it's tough to get guys to come here, and that's not working either. So really right now, nothing's working. They don't run, they don't hit, they don't pitch, and that's why they're 20 and 30.
1: But I guess the longer-term trend, though, is how ineffective this team has been at developing talent, specifically hitters. And that to me, is the other thing that kind of is in the back of everyone's mind, is like, okay, they have these prospects, but are they going to turn into anything? Has Buster done anything to change how they are going to make sure these guys turn into hitters once they get to the big leagues? Because the long-term trend says that they aren't.
0: That's actually the million-dollar question, honestly, is he revamped the player development group. Randy Wynn is pretty much in charge.
1: Yeah.
0: Of what's going on down there. And it's really tough to see what's going to happen. And one thing that's pretty good is the records of the teams that are in the minors are pretty good. That's kind of an indicator that things are going well for the future. Before the Giants went on their championship run, all those teams and, you know, San Jose and Sacramento and, you know, and Eugene back then, they were doing great. You know, Richmond. And then all of a sudden, you know, you have a core of players that can take you to the promised land. that's what we have to see right now. What have they changed? They don't talk too much about

0: about, you know, what's different with the development. We just have to sort of trust, you know, that whatever they're doing differently is going to work because, yeah, you're right. Well, obviously, you know, the record speaks for itself. I mean, the number of outfielders until Elliot Ramos that they had, you know, homegrown is almost infinitesimally small. They didn't do it. The pitching, they did a little bit better, but yeah, they have to be able to not just have a Marco Luciano and Luis Matos and guys to get the fan base excited and then fizzle out. They actually have to make them into, you know, big leaguers, not 4A players, not 3A or 2A players. Is Bryce Eldridge the guy? Right now, it seems like they're kind of stuck in quicksand with Bryce Eldridge. And I think I understood why they would call him up when they did. It was a terrible time for the Giants when they called him up. I mean, it was an awful series, and you know, you had to do something, I guess. But then once you call him up, you can't just let him sit there. So I don't know if there's a disconnect between Vitello and Buster, or if this is what Buster wants. If Buster wants him to just work with Ron Washington on playing first base, take a lot of work in the cage, you know, talk to the hitting coaches, and then at some point down the road, he'll be better. I don't know. It seems like, you know, playing games, you know, every single day and taking 4 or 5 at-bats a day would be better, you know, but, you know, what do I know?
1: We got Steve Berman of The Athletic joining us here on Sports Phone KMBR. While we can talk about the future, the here and now, however, is that through 50 games, if it could go wrong, it did go wrong. And I think, Steve, one of the things that bothers me the most, and I don't mean like it pisses me off, I just mean it's like it's a trend I see with all bad teams, is that for this Giants team, so many times when the game is at the critical moments, they've been on the wrong end of it. And I think that is a hallmark of bad teams, that where I'm watching, I can feel it coming. And so I'm starting to wonder, are those guys, whether they're on the fields, in the dugouts, before the games in the clubhouse, are they aware of that as well?
0: Are you talking about the Marte at bat specifically? Because I think everyone watching that kind of knew that was coming.
1: Yeah, that one. But there have just been other moments, whether it's the base running errors, whether it's the, you know, just whatever it's been, it just feels like here's a critical moment. The Giants aren't going to come up with the answer.
0: Well, I mean, you just look at the team-wide stats and where they are. You know, if a team is hitting, then everything starts looking better. You know, mistakes get glossed over.
1: Right.
0: Base running errors, you know, it's just kind of a funny thing. Oh, whoops, you know, he hit a double and he tried to run a third and he got thrown out of third. Oh, man, but 2 runs scored, so no one cares. So the issue is everything gets magnified because the good points are so few and far between. This team does not hit that well and they don't run at all. That's the thing that, honestly, to me, I don't understand. It was through the Farhan regime and now through the Buster one as well. I thought at some point they would try to get somebody who could run the bases. Major League Baseball said, we're making the bases bigger. We're limiting pickoff throws. We're making it easier and easier for people to steal bases. The Giants just refuse to steal. It doesn't matter what team they have. And that part, to me, I just don't understand. Buster said they were going to get more athletic. They have not. I guess, you know, he signed Harrison Bader. That was one way that they thought they were going to get athletic. Harrison Bader is very athletic when he's actually healthy, but he's not often healthy. And he hasn't been that great when he's been healthy this year. And other than that, you got a lot of slow guys. And so when you're playing station to station and you're not hitting the cover off the ball, it just makes everything look bad. You know, it makes it look like teams aren't playing with the effort that they should be playing with. It makes body language look worse. Everything looks bad when you're not hitting and when you're not pitching. Right now, they're not doing anything right, so it seems like everything's magnified.
1: Is there any hope that, because if it could go wrong, it did go wrong in these first 50 games, that baseball being the sport that it is, to where we like to joke about looking at guys' baseball cards, to where there could be a massive rectification, to where this team could not find themselves winning 30 out of their next 50, but be somewhere more in line with what our expectations were over the next 50 games? Or has it already told us enough to where I go back to my previous point? It's like, well, then what are they doing with this year? How are they maximizing it if it's already lost?
0: You know, I think Buster and Zach are wrestling with that question right now. I think Buster is optimistic and I think he was optimistic going into this year. I think he thought that with some new blood in the dugout with Vitello and the new coaching staff, that the guys who were there already would play better, and a few of them have. And then the guys that they're going to count on are going to do what they're supposed to. But it's impossible to predict, Ted. I mean, we know this. It's baseball. They have had a fairly difficult schedule up to this point. And so there is a world in which, you know, as the weather gets warmer, maybe not in San Francisco, but in other places. I mean, their road record is abysmal right now. I think it's like 10-18 or something, or 12-8. I think it's 10-18. Maybe they figure something out over the next couple weeks, but we're kind of getting to nut crunching time here. Like they don't have any, they can't go like, you know, 4-6 on a road trip anymore. They can't, or I guess they went 4-6. They can't on this next homestand. They need to win series, just stack series. Otherwise, it's going to get away from them really fast. I mean, look at the wild card. I think they're 9 games out of the wild card, at least going into this evening's games. That's a lot of games. I mean, I know it's still May, but that's a lot to make up. It can be done.
1: Yeah, it stacks right. Rather quickly. But I mean, that I think is what gets to why I've been so frustrated watching this team, is that it's just such a bummer. I think that maybe you thought to yourself, well, Bob Melvin, you know, he ran his course with this team, and maybe they did need somebody to kind of be the red ass in the dugout and get them fired up and get them to win in these, like I was alluding to, critical moments, and they were going to win late and they were going to be able to find ways to eke out wins they weren't able to previously, or they were going to put a stop to these losing streaks that they were not able to do so last summer. And that's what led to Bob Melvin getting fired, is that he was too nonchalant about, oh, we'll get him tomorrow. But it's just, it's been more of the same yet worse. And I think that's just, it's been such a massive buzzkill. I was, when that series against the Yankees was starting, I was like, man, this is going to be interesting. I'm really intrigued with the prospect of this, you know, unproven manager, which is a big, bold move. You know, they've got their guys from day number one now. There's some young talent coming up, and with Bryce Eldridge on the horizon, let's see what happens. And then it's just been a crater. It has been such a buzzkill, literally, from that first series on.
0: It really has. And you're coming off of how many 500 years in a row, or close to 500 years, that just, you know, and really the problem with this team, other than that 21, you know, lightning in a bottle season, was just total boringness. I mean, this team has been boring for several years, other than that one year when the veterans caught fire and it was beautiful and they won 107 games somehow. Every time they needed to hit a 3-run pinch hit home run, they did.
1: Yeah.
0: And then and that gave Farnell a little bit too much confidence. He ran it back with the same team and they went 500. And since then, it's just been sort of dead energy. It doesn't help, though, that nothing has been coming up from the minor leagues to provide energy. Mm-hmm. And so that and they know that. They've talked about it a bunch of times. They hope that Bryce Eldridge could be that energy. However, trading for Devers, while it made sense, I think on paper, like, all right, you know, you're not going to get a guy like this to sign with San Francisco, you know, on his own. And Devers is proven of a hitter, probably, you know, top 10 hitter in the American League, maybe even a top 10 hitter in all of baseball when they traded for him. I understand that, but you're also like burying the one guy that you hoped would bring energy and excitement in terms of fresh blood. So now he's buried. So yeah, it's tough. I thought that they would be a little better than this. The issue that we all thought, you know, following this team, was, okay, well, why didn't they construct an actual bullpen? The bullpen just seemed like, we'll just piece this together, we'll figure it out as it goes, and some guys will just catch fire and it'll be great, don't worry about it. But that actually hasn't been the major issue.
1: No.
0: And like I'm going back to what I said earlier, you know, Logan Webb was what they were kind of resting on, being like, all right, well, as long as we got Logan, you know, we should have a, you know, over 50% chance to win on that day, and he's going to save the bullpen, and that hasn't happened. So that fell through. But no one could have predicted the hitting the way that it's been, from the stalwarts of the lineup, or the supposed stalwarts of the lineup. And So yeah, the whole thing all put together just ends up being a bummer, which, so that's why I understand you saying, all right, well, obviously it's not working. Let's just tell the fans that they're going to do a soft rebuild or some sort of rebuild. They might be doing that. They might be talking about that behind closed doors. That's just never been the way this team operates. They feel like in San Francisco, if you say that you're not going all out to win, then people won't show up. They'll wait till you start winning. That's their biggest worry. So we'll see. I mean, it's a beautiful ballpark still, so people will still come. But right now, with the way that they're playing, they might not get as many walk-up tickets as they were hoping for, you know, in July, August, September.
1: I've had people tell me that with the team being bad, they say they can still look forward to, you know, a John Miller, a Dave Fleming, Krukenkeip, et cetera. And that's why I found the silence of Kipe's call or lack thereof on Marte's walk-off the other day. Silence can speak volume sometimes, and that was screaming in everyone's face. I was one of the most poignant moments I can remember in Bay Area sports history for a regular season game, just because the pure silence, it spoke to me on a visceral level.
0: Yeah, he was over it. One of the guys I work with, Mark Carrig, who runs our MLB side on The Athletic, he brought that up to me today. He's like, I was watching that. Kipe was so mad. And I said, yep. Yeah, I don't necessarily blame him. And that's what's great about Kipe and Krook and Flem and John, is that you can tell when they're loved. I mean, John is the best when the Giants make base running mistakes. Yeah. There's no better radio that has ever existed than John Miller when someone or overthrows the cutoff man. Like, any fundamental stuff, he's the best. But when there's big picture problems going on and the Giants screw up and Kipe is just silent, that's pretty much all there is to say.
1: And we'll leave it at that, Mr. Berman. Thank you so much for coming on, man. We'll do it again soon, all right?
0: All right. Thank you so much, Ted.
1: Again, that is Steve Berman of The Athletic joining us here on Sports Phone KMBR. We're going to take a break. On the other side, we're going to talk to Tarris Sloan about PWHL San Jose. You're on Sports.
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15: Sometimes you can tell a lot about what someone wants to do offline by looking at what they do online. Let me tell you about Pinterest's first parenting trend report. Pinterest is a huge platform. They have 600 million monthly users, 80 billion searches per month. The report found a shift from the iPad kid era to now, when parents are actually more interested in real-world adventures and hands-on activities. The global trends and insights lead at Pinterest told us, families are thoughtfully designing childhoods rooted in creativity, intention, and meaningful experiences. One psychologist we spoke to said he sees this as a reflection of parents' desire to build core capacities in their children. Resilience, curiosity, self-regulation, empathy. These things don't grow automatically, but are built through lived experience. I'm Dr. Sanjay Gupta, helping you live a better life.
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3: All right, we've now got joining us on Sports Phone KNBR. It is the great Tara Sloan. You know her here in the Bay Area with her work with the San Jose Sharks and on NBC Sports California. She's also on Sirius XM in Canada. And we like to joke with our friends and say that she is a rock star. But Tara is a rock star, former lead singer of Joy Drop. And also, Tara, when this is airing, I will let everyone in on the secret here. We're recording this ahead of time. You will be performing tonight in LA, correct?
4: Yes. So 21 years ago, I did a show down here in LA on CBS called Rockstar NXS, where a bunch of contestants were vying to be the lead singer of NXS. Obviously, I did not win, but it was an amazing experience. And so we're having a reunion show. So if you're in the LA area, come see. And we're at the Avalon and it's streaming as well. So if you miss it, it's gone because it's not going to be recorded. So
3: bummer.
4: Just streaming. Yeah.
3: Okay.
4: Lots of pictures though. You have lots of pictures and video online, of course.
3: Yeah. We'll be checking it out for sure. But, I want to talk to you about, the announcement for San Jose, PWHL San Jose earlier this week. That big announcement was made, but as you are a true citizen of Canada, I got to ask you about Macklin Mania, because my Canadian friends, like, they can't get enough of this kid. And I do emphasize kid because he's 19 years old, at least for about 3.5 more weeks. But do people ask you about working for the Sharks and about Macklin, like, regardless of whether or not you have, working for a hockey team? Like, I imagine Macklin has changed the entire conversation for you.
4: The Sharks just weren't on anybody's radar before, frankly, right? Like, we know where we finished in the standings the last few seasons. And all of a sudden, especially post-Olympics, it's the first question I get. Do I know him? Is he nice? What's he like? All I can say is what we all know. He's the real deal. He's a great kid. He's extremely mature. Having him anointed the captain of Team Canada at the World Championships is just another indication of where this literal kid is heading. And I also, I work at, when I'm at Sirius XM, I'm right across from the NHL network, right? So they always want to talk about Macklin.
3: That's awesome. I love that everybody just wants to talk about Macklin at all times. And he's actually now, like the crowds that we got to see for him, he's got kind of that Beatlemania thing going on. So we've never had that for a San Jose Shark before. So it is getting to be a little bit interesting. But enough of that. It's, there's a long time to go before the Sharks become centric again. But like I was alluding to, the big announcement earlier this week in San Jose, PWHL San Jose, this is the league's 12th team. I know that you had a little bit of some idea that this was coming and we all felt it was coming, but just your initial reaction that the league is continuing to expand and they're bringing more teams out west, of course, because there's so much of the population in North America along the left coast.
4: I did have a source, you're right, but I will confirm that this source was not in the San Jose Sharks organization. And I have been texting everybody I know saying, wow, you're really good at keeping secrets, because I can't believe that I did not hear a murmur from the Sharks organization. So yeah, I knew a little bit in advance that this was a discussion, and that it was then imminent. It's amazing. I mean, I think, when I really think about it with my heart, I just think this is incredible that we are in a time now when, a young girl or boy comes up and doesn't know a time when there is not a viable professional women's hockey league. And that is so huge. I mean, I've spent so much time on the road covering hockey at its most grassroots level, covering girls' hockey where girls have had to change in, you know, janitors' closets. And this just seemed like a pipe dream even 10 years ago. So it's a huge deal on so many levels. And it's so exciting that it's coming to the Bay. And I actually think this is brilliant.
3: Yeah, I think that for the Bay Area, the fact that we now have, you know, Bay FC, the Valkyries, and now PWHL, San Jose, whatever their name ends up being. I mean, this is making the Bay Area that much more of a sports destination. And it also just shows the viability that you alluded to. And I think that's the thing that I keep on coming back to, is that while there are many of us who have been impatient for these women's leagues to be in the Bay Area, whether it's soccer, basketball, or hockey, they're now here. They're now expanding. Is this ahead of schedule with PWHL for you? Because the aggressive expansion, I was a little caught off guard by, but at the same time, you know, when I see the clips of the crowds, when I see the clips and the virality of it and how much more it's picking up pace with people following, I guess I shouldn't be that surprised by the aggression of it.
4: Yeah, I mean, I think for it to jump from six teams to 12 teams in a couple of seasons does seem like a lot. But I think it's, you know, they're striking while the iron's hot. I trust this group to do their homework. There's not a chance that they're, you know, not crunching the numbers. They're seeing what's happening. They're seeing the takeover tours sell out Madison Square Garden and TD Garden. They're seeing record numbers. And so they know the appetite is there. And, you know, as far as, you know, the Bay Area as a market, like, you know, the Valkyries are the highest valued WNBA team, you know, after two seasons. Like there's something big happening in this area. And I would also say that, you know, there's a new fan base for the Sharks that's really going to benefit from seeing this PWHL team in San Jose as well. We're seeing a lot more young people at the games. We are seeing young girls, whether it is, you know, Will and Mac or Heated Rivalry, I don't know what, but there is a chance for a whole new generation of hockey players to fall in love with the game. And so for them to also have the opportunity to see these incredible women in action is just amazing.
3: Well, I don't want to be too on the nose in that both you and I are employees of NBC, but NBC did do a great job of promoting women's hockey in these most recent Olympic games. And of course, I know you're Canadian, so there's probably a sore spot there. But I think that for the United States and Canada to be in the final, a dramatic final that goes overtime in both the men's and the women's, that draws eyeballs specifically to the women's game as well, which, again, when we're talking about some of the names that are involved in the women's game right now, it's the biggest stars they've ever seen. This isn't what the game was 20, 30 years ago when there's just, you know, one or two names that people knew of. But now there's, you know, there's names that everybody can associate. They're in big time commercials. They have huge presence on social media, and that's feeding it as well.
4: Yeah. If you don't go with the Olympic bump, then, you know, like you've got to take advantage of this. And yes, they are becoming household names. I think the PWHL has done a great job at sort of following the lead of the WNBA, you know, the game day outfits, and really featuring and allowing us to get to know these players, and they're amazing people. And I will say that the Montreal Victoire won the Walter Cup, and so Marie-Philippe Poulin got her opportunity to shine. It's just a wonderful thing. And, you know, I think one thing that I'm seeing that wasn't really in the conversation even a couple of years ago is that the public is starting to pay attention to the pipeline. People know who's coming up, you know, in the draft. People are paying attention now to the NCAA. So yeah, this is real. This is real. And it's just incredible. I mean, I grew up, you know, I'm old, but I grew up, like, I didn't know a single girl who played. I grew up in a small town in Nova Scotia in Canada. I did not know a single girl who had a pair of hockey skates, let alone played hockey. So it's a dramatic difference. And I love it.
3: If I was to make you GM, I guess, for PWHL San Jose, just for a day, I guess, is there anything that you would do that maybe you've seen other franchises? And I don't want to say that other franchises have done anything wrong, but that you would think to yourself, okay, this is what I've seen go right for these teams. This is what the focus needs to be here.
4: I mean, I think that there's sort of a natural congregation that happens in this fan base that, you know, doesn't happen so much in men's sports. So that I think that will come naturally. But I just think, you know, the inclusive nature of the inclusive nature of the PWHL is something that should never be lost. You know, it is a place where you can go and be yourself. It's very welcoming to the LGBTQ plus community. So, I mean, that's what they do right. And I think that's generally what women's sports do right. If I was GM for the day, oh my God, I'd have to think about that. It would be fun. Am I in the mix, Ted?
3: No one's told me anything as of yet, but you know, if you do get the gig, I will be in your ear probably too much. You know, a lot of the viewing obviously comes from the streaming platform on YouTube. I know that obviously Amazon Prime has some rights holder coverage, as does TSN and CBS. Mm-hmm. What is the next step to get PWHL more into more households via, you know, I don't even want to know if standard cable is the right way to put it anymore, but as someone who works in MLS and sees the positives and negatives of being behind a paywall or just streaming only with Apple TV, I think there is still a pathway that's viable for sports on linear cable.
4: Yeah, I think that is one thing that can be a little bit confusing. And the PWHL, you know, does a good job at steering people in the right direction, but there is not one destination. And that's sort of, I guess that's happening in all of sports now too.
3: Yeah.
4: I mean, it would be nice maybe if there was a universal way to watch these games in the US, but listen, I would love this to be on linear cable. It just needs to be made easy. What the PWHL did in its first season was made all the games available on YouTube mm-hmm. in the US. And so, you know, that you give people an opportunity to sample the wares and then buy in. So I do think this is a massive opportunity. You know, there have been people shouting from the rooftops for years saying that women's sports is a, you know, it's not just viable, it's actually a huge untapped market. And so I think businesses would be foolish and broadcasters would be foolish not to capitalize on this.
3: Again, we're talking to Tara Sloan here on Sports Phone KMBR. What do you think is the best way for somebody to start to learn about the league, right? Is it just going to the PWHL website and go in from there, or should they, you know, follow some certain players on social? Like, what's the easiest path to, you know, not that I can say that you can create, you know, a fan overnight, but what do you think is the best way for somebody who is interested, that wants to get to know the league and the players?
4: They are all on anyone's preferred platforms. For sure, follow the PWHL, but each of the teams, including the brand new franchises that they've just announced, have their individual accounts on Instagram and I assume TikTok and Twitter and Threads. You know, they're very social media savvy. And they're going to give you player profiles and they're going to give you all the news that you need. And then, you know, I think through that, you start to find reporters who specialize in this, podcasts. There's a podcast called Jocks and Jills that is a PWHL podcast specifically. That's a great follow. So you'll start to find your community. And I think I do have one answer, Ted, to the, if I was a GM, the GM. I mean, they're going to do this anyway, but these takeover tours have been really important mm-hmm. and drawn lots of numbers. So I think, you know, it would be great to see even just the team play. I mean, not that SAP Center isn't a fantastic destination, but we'd love to see them play at some other, you know, go to Oakland, go to San Francisco, who knows? Like, there's just a lot of opportunity for them to showcase the team in such a populated market.
3: Do you have a favorite player?
4: Oh, yes, I do.
3: Can you share?
4: Yes. Well, I mean, listen, I'm Canadian. Everybody knows this. So Marie-Philippe Poulin is... Mm. I mean, she's been captain clutch for Canada for so many years. She's an unbelievable leader. She's an unbelievable person. I mean, she's, you know, quite possibly the best women's hockey player that has existed. So yes, she's my favorite player. And the fact that she is married to her teammate, Laura Stacey, who's another incredible player. It's just like, it's just so cute.
3: Any concerns for the team having to get ready this quickly? They're jumping in with the 26-27 season. And I might remind you that it is May 2026. It sounds like a made up date for those of us that were born before the year 2000. Well, I won't give our ages away, but I did in my head. I was like, oh, they got some time. And I did the, wait a minute, you idiot. It is 2026. That's literal months away.
4: Yeah. The one thing, and I'm sure other people can offer some clarity on how the expansion draft is going to work. You know, last year, they were only allowed the teams to protect two players. And that meant that a lot of people's favorite players ended up on different teams. And so, you know, what do you do to not just, you know, because now we already have two new franchises this year in Vancouver and Seattle. You know what, we don't want that. I don't think they want this to happen again the way that it did, because you kind of start to lose the core of your team. So I'm not sure how they're going to do that, but I'm sure this is a conversation that they've been having in earnest. You know, people, if the names aren't in, I don't mind if they don't have names yet. I think everybody loves the Hammerheads, but the Hamilton, Ontario AHL team just announced that they are being called the Hamilton Hammers.
3: Yeah.
4: So I don't know if that's something to stay away from, but you know what? They've done this. They did it. They know what they're doing. I don't, you know, they've been very cautious where they need to be. So I suspect that they have their ducks in a row.
3: Awesome. Well, Tara, I know you've got a gig to get ready for, so I don't want to tire out your voice any further, but thank you for spending some time with me, and I'm sure we'll be texting soon, all right?
4: Thanks, Ted. You know I love to talk about women's hockey anytime.
3: Sloan of NBC Sports joining us here on Sports Phone KMBR. We're going to take a quick break. On the other side, we might even do a little United States men's national team looking ahead to the World Cup before we say goodnight.
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9: A better life with Dr. Sanjay Gupta.
10: In recent years, scientists have really dialed up the urgency to understand PFAS, sometimes referred to as forever chemicals because of how long they take to break down. The latest study found these chemicals may be aging men in their 50s and 60s a bit faster than men who are younger or older, or women of any age. Experts we talked to said the accumulation of PFAS may lower testosterone levels in men, impair sperm quality, and increase risks of testicular and kidney cancer. Women, it seems, just seem to be able to clear PFAS faster. Now, whether you're a man or a woman, trying to limit your exposure is a great idea. Three ways to do that. Filter your drinking water. Don't use non-stick cookware like Teflon, and avoid fast food packaging, which are sometimes coated with these chemicals. I'm Dr. Sanjay Gupta, helping you live a better life.
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3: All right, we are, I've been battling a cold. And now, in the final moments, at the critical juncture, it's faltering. As I was saying, I've been battling a cold. You're back on a Thursday night on Sports Phone KNBR. Ted Ramey filling in with you. And we are just about a week away from the United States men's national team announcing their squad for the 2026 World Cup. It'll be the biggest party this galaxy has ever seen. So I have to ask our resident other soccer guy, at the leader, Ryan McCarthy, what is your confidence level going into this World Cup? Because if you're like a lot of my friends, it's not the highest it's ever been for the United States.
4: Well, good evening, Ted. It's gone downhill. It's been going downhill ever since maybe like last year, I think. Rock bottom was certainly Copa America. Getting grouped on home soil in that group with Bolivia, Panama, and Uruguay was very bad. But
3: it was
4: then
3: not great.
4: So it was so bad that they finally decided, hey, you know, Greg Berhalter, sorry, not sorry. Goodbye. They brought in an elite manager. We saw signs last year, September and October, or October, November, in those international windows. He started to tinker around a little bit. He started to figure some things out. We saw some of the guys over in Europe who are going to be playing a major part in this World Cup, play some of the best soccer they've ever played in their lives. Pulisic was on a roll at AC Milan. Weston McKennie's been playing at the highest levels over in Juventus. He became the first person ever to start at a forward position and at a defensive position across two legs in a Champions League knockout tie. And Fuller and Balogun, Ricardo Pepi, and Haji Wright have combined to become one of the best trios going into a World Cup that we've ever seen goal scoring wise. There are positives to be had on the attacking end of the field. The back end of the field is where it gets real dicey, Ted.
3: It does.
4: Last year at the Gold Cup, Pochettino entrusted Matt Freese, the New York City FC goalkeeper, to be his number one. And he's been okay. But when you're talking about the United States men's national team, the identity of the team for years, since the turn of the century, has been the goalkeeper.
3: It's always been the keeper.
4: Brad Friedel, Tim Howard,
18: Brad Guzan, just to name a few. When you have that as your standard and you look at the room that they have now, it's really hard not to be nervous. All right, Ted. When you see what happened in the international window and against Belgium and Portugal back in March, and you saw some of the nervy defending they had back there, some of the nervy goalkeeping they had back there, you'd be like, hey, some of these attacking players have to step up real bad or else it's going to get real dicey at the back. So the more that the ball stays on the other side of the field, the happier I will be.
3: All right, there you have it. We got the lowdown from Ryan McCarthy. Thank you, my friend, for running a great show tonight. So for those of you that don't know, a lot of our Earthquakes broadcasts over on fellow Cumulus station, 810 KSFO, Ryan McCarthy is running the entire show. And so Ryan has to put up with me a lot. So he got to put up with me again tonight on a weeknight, on not a normal night. So Ryan, thank you for running a great broadcast as always, as you do with the Earthquakes. And then tonight here on Sports Phone KMBR, a big thanks to Ben Ross for joining me tonight, to Steve Berman for joining me tonight, and of course for Tara Sloan for joining me here tonight. And I'm back with you a couple days next week as well. It's always fun chatting it up. I hope next week we've got Giants wins to talk about. That would make me so happy, so very, very happy. Let's get some wins, guys. Let's get some wins. All right. For the Cloud and KMBR, I'm Ted Raymond.
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9: A better life with Dr. Sanjay Gupta.
10: We are finally starting to learn more things we can do to keep our brains sharp as we age. A lot of people think crossword puzzles or Sudoku might do the trick, but the science doesn't really bear that out. What one recent study found, though, was that a certain type of brain training seems to have a significant impact on cognition as we get older. It wasn't memory or even problem-solving tasks that moved the needle. It was an interactive computerized game that tested the ability to recognize two separate images in faster and faster sequences. It's what we call a task of divided attention. in which you don't have a conscious strategy on how to improve. That's according to the study's lead author. You're just trying to do the best you can to figure out how to divide your attention. Now, the game in this study was called Double Decision. If you want to find it and try it out yourself. I'm Dr. Sanjay Gupta, helping you live a better life.
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19: You know, one of the weirder things I've seen on social media lately is parents feeding their babies butter, like whole sticks of butter. They swear that it helps them feel fuller after meals and get a good night's sleep, among other things. There's actually something to this. You know, butter is full of fat, which a rapidly growing infant needs, but eating butter all the time results in, quote, boxing out other important nutrients they need as well. Spokesperson for the Academy of Nutrition and Dietetics told us she recommends half a teaspoon to a teaspoon melted and then added to a puree. Or as they get older, you can drizzle oil or melted butter over cooked vegetables, she told us. We never say just give butter by itself, and it's not the only source of fat she would recommend. Avocados, hummus, fish, they are great sources of fat as well. And also great foods to introduce. I'm Dr. Sanjay Gupta, helping you live a better life.
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2: Virginia, or the West Virginia caller knowing who Patrick Pinckney was, and then remembering right off the top, oh yeah, Chris Johnson, first round pick, East Carolina. I think he had the fastest 40-yard dash until that was broken by John Ross. I think it was John Ross who broke it. And then did Worthy break that mark? Like, who has the fastest 40-yard dash?
3: Worthy broke the John Ross mark. John Ross might have tied Chris Johnson, but Xavier Worthy has the fastest in the NFL.
2: Mm-hmm. Excellent stuff. So we just made the case for the 2014 playoff. What is the case against it really about? That's next on Westwood One Sports Night.
4: Remember Deshaun Watson? He's been on IR the last 19 months. And now, the front runner to be the Browns starter. But Shedeur Sanders and Dylan Gabriel are coming for the job. As always, the quarterback carousel in Cleveland is one to watch. Westwood One Sports.
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tonight. Did you choose these bumps, Oliver? This is Ginny Was a Friend of Mine by The Killers. You had Tongue Tied a little bit earlier on by Group Love. All over it, you are. But you're not taking credit for it because this was not... You have like a... Is this just a pool of songs that you're picking between? I simply have to know. Yeah, it is. Okay. So, no credit to you. Credit to whoever pulled some of The Killers and not doing Mr. Brightside. Most overrated song ever. Not even a top five killer song. Mr. Brightside. Get out of here. 310-840-4910. Here is the question that we're asking. With the Knicks in mind, who are up 2-0 in the Eastern Conference Finals, what franchise winning a title would be the biggest deal in North American sports? Who would it be? You can make the case it's the Knicks. Donald in New Orleans would not make that case, though. Donald, who is top of mind for

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started with so much promise. Well, that's completely fizzled out. Think it's fair to say that. Turns out not everything's turning out great with the Giants. I heard that, by the way, Oliver Popular. Was that John Harbaugh's voice that I just heard a second ago? I heard that there. Just know I'm watching you. Got eyes on you, Oliver Popular. The New York Giants have the vibes meter pretty low at the moment. At least the Knicks have it pretty high. Up 2-0 at the Eastern Conference Finals. But the Giants, it's low. And again, it's an offseason that started with so much promise. They made the biggest splash of the offseason by landing John Harbaugh as their new head coach. See, we remember the infamous Mediterranean restaurant dinner and John Mara himself closing the deal. That was framed as the best day for Giants football since they won the second Eli Manning Super Bowl nearly 15 years ago. He was viewed, Harbaugh, as the savior of this great franchise, especially with all the uncertainty at that time in the NFC.

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2: Time again. So it is National Cooler Day. Would you like to opine on National Cooler Day? Anything for National Cooler Day? No? Okay. I'll just keep on going. Let's see. Today is National Solitaire Day. Anything on solitaire? When you were younger, before anything came out, would you like play solitaire on your computer all day and not work?
3: Chris, anyway. You seem like a solitaire guy.
4: Definitely not.
3: Okay.
2: Not a solitaire guy? Today is National Pudding Day. I'm not a pudding guy. I don't like the texture. It doesn't pass as a dessert for me. Plus, Bill Cosby for years was like, Jell-O pudding. And I'm not a Bill Cosby guy. So, National Pudding Day. Any thoughts on National Pudding Day?
3: Curtis?
2: Not a pudding guy. Curtis, anything on National Pudding Day?
4: Are there Quaaludes in the pudding?
3: Wow.
2: Could be.
3: Wow.
2: Could
3: wow.
2: be. So, not a pudding guy. Don't like the texture. Don't like Bill Cosby. Today, the last one I know that Addie is going to like. Today is National Sherlock Holmes Day. Not sure about that. Didn't like it, the Sherlock Holmes stuff, especially when it was Will Ferrell. That bombed. And finally, today is World Paloma Day. World Paloma Day. And I know that people like their margaritas, but it's getting to be summer. Yeah, it's getting to be summer.
3: Yes.
2: And if you've never really been into Palomas, which is basically tequila, some sort of a grapefruit, maybe a little soda, a little lime.
4: Also
2: a
4: doves.
2: Very underrated drink. Very underrated drink. Thoughts on Palomas? Anything?
3: Yeah, drinks. Drinking. even my cup this morning says, when life gives you limes, have a margarita. I'm not going to say who it is. I don't know.
2: Oh, look at that. That's a beautiful cup. Very nice. Yeah, most people, when they go to a Mexican restaurant, think margarita, and that's fine. I'm just saying, if you're looking for a less acidic type of a thing, even though there's some acid in those, Palomas are outstanding. Very underrated drink.
3: My favorite whenever I go to only certain Mexican restaurants do it, because this was invented in Austin, Texas, is a Mexican martini. Those are my favorite. I'll ask
2: what
3: for
2: is
3: them.
2: That?
3: So at Chewy's they have them. I'm going to just read like the... Do you have... No, you don't have Chewy's. No, I'm trying to think of other like places. So it's a Mexican martini. It's a tequila-based cocktail. Popular in Austin, Texas. Whoop, whoop. Key ingredients include tequila, Cointreau, lime juice, olive brine, orange juice. Oh, they're so good.
2: That does sound good.
3: Oh, they're so good.
2: That does sound really good.
3: Oh, yeah.
2: That sounds really good. For orange juice too, you put Grand Marnier in like a top shelf margarita, like you could put a little of that in there too, instead of or with the orange juice, that would be pretty good. Yeah, I would drink that all day. That sounds really good. Because the other thing too about just like margarita, they're filling. So if you're at a Mexican restaurant and you want to go chips, maybe you're doing a heavy dinner, the whole thing, you want to do all that kind of stuff, you might want to go lighter on the drink. That's why, like you said, Mexican martini, that'd be pretty good. That sounds pretty good to me. So anyway, there are your days today. Hopefully you are impressed by all of those things. All right, I got to say this, and I know that Ohtani's been so talked out, but last time out for Ohtani, so he doesn't pitch last year. He goes through the Tommy John, and now on the mound, I'm not going to say he's the best pitcher in baseball, but with Tarek Skubal out, Skeens is still number one. But Ohtani could, I think, make the case for being number two. So he's taking on the Padres. They're on the heels of the Dodgers. Pretty decent, pretty big series as far as early season goes. And Ohtani in the final game of that series goes 5 innings pitched, 3 hits, no runs, 2 walks, 4 strikeouts. On the season, Ohtani's got an ERA of 0.73. His WAR, what is it good for, is up to 3.7, which is number one in the league. His earned runs

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2: Hey, in one corner, if you will, you've got the Thunder, the defending champs, the best team again this year, 64 wins, but you know, they went 1-4 against the Spurs in the regular season. And, you know, Wemby is not afraid to speak his mind. And he pointed out on several occasions when given the opportunity that he felt that the Spurs controlled that season series. And, you know, it was a couple different incarnations of the Thunder lineup, but for the most part, let's be fair, the Thunder had their guys for the most part. I mean, Jalen Williams, who missed most of the year, played in four of those five games. So the Spurs had a reason to feel to do the talking, I guess, a little bit coming into the series. I think that ruffled some Thunder feathers, and we've seen some pretty good theater in the first two games of the series, I think largely because of that.
3: Hey, Tim, you mentioned Jalen Williams, and they were fine without him. Really deep team, obviously, Shea, and then a bunch of guys, and everybody would kind of step up throughout this process without him, but he tweaked that hamstring again. Where are we with that, and how would, in your mind, if he can't come back or if he's limited, how does it affect the series to you?
2: I think it goes right back to A.J. Mitchell, and you know, the ironic part is, you know, they've, you know, Williams has 26 in game one and plays great, played a lot more minutes than the Thunder expected him to play that game because the game went a lot more minutes than the Thunder expected it to go. A double overtime game. They were sort of, you know, betwixt and between on what to do with Jalen Williams. I don't think that had anything to do with what happened in game two. Hamstrings are tricky. It didn't even look like he took any bad steps. It just looked like the hamstring decided to, you know, remind Jalen Williams that it was there. You know, they're saying day to day, they're saying questionable. I just can't see that a guy who tweaks a hamstring comes back and plays two nights later. I just can't see it. This is strictly a guess. I wouldn't expect him to go tonight. So you have the Alex Caruso, who is, you know, perfect for what the Thunder do in the playoffs. The guy doesn't score in the regular season, you know, at any sort of consistent level. And the Spurs have been helping off him much in the same way that the Cavs left Josh Hart open last night. You've seen a lot of that with Alex Caruso in the first couple of games. Will the Spurs adjust their coverage on Alex Caruso tonight and going forward? And then A.J. Mitchell was great In the six playoff games without Jalen Williams in rounds one and two. A.J. Mitchell was like a 20-point scorer. Can he get back to that groove? It has not been the same A.J. Mitchell in games one and two of this series. Can we get back to what A.J. Mitchell was in one and two tonight and potentially going forward for the Thunder?
3: Tim Reynolds is joining us. Make sure you're following him at By Tim Reynolds. He's covering the OKC San Antonio series. He's also based in Miami, so we'll get into a little bit of that in a second. Drake Tolshaw with John Lund here on Westwood One Sports and the Westwood One Sports app. As far as Wemby is concerned, and I remember I was just telling this story. I was covering the Bulls and Jazz in 98 when Karl Malone won the MVP, and there wasn't a press conference that went on where Michael Jordan didn't say, well, I'm not the MVP. It was Karl Malone. He said that over and over and over. And we saw the 41 in game number one. How much of that do you think was that fire? And is he going to kind of carry that throughout this entire series that he's upset that SGA won it and not him?
2: You know, it obviously carried him in game one.

0: Thank you for joining us. Happy Friday. Happy Memorial Day weekend, by the way, to everybody. Drake Toll Show, John Lundy in for Drake. Drake will be back on Tuesday. He's with the Bananas. Westwood One Sports, Westwood One Sports app, and Drake's YouTube channel. If you miss it, you can go back. That's why you can also download the Westwood One Sports app. Top of the hour, by the way. Curtis Remains. Addie and I go take naps. Curtis Remains. Nick Costas. You better. You bet. Top of the hour. Black and Abdallah, Jim Rome, all the great shows. Make sure that you download the app so that you can listen to all of the podcasts if you missed anything. And like I said, you can go to Drake's YouTube channel and check it out as well. All right, let's do this. The final five things you have to know to be a productive member of society on this Friday. We call it Lund's Last Call when Drake is not here.
1: It's time for Lund's Last Call.
0: All right. So, Addy, I sent you this yesterday. I thought you would be excited. There is now, and by the way, this took over my feed yesterday. It's an injection that can double a cat's lifespan to 30 years. It says clinical trials have begun with a regulatory approval projected in 2027. But then there's small print that says, unless your cat is fat and wheezing already. Ah. No, it doesn't say that. It doesn't say that part.
2: I was like, Ozempic? Is there Ozempic? And then can we do this? Yeah, Sinatra's so gonna...
0: How much would you pay, by the way? I'm just curious. Like, is there a number each? Because your cat is 9, so that would actually triple its life to this point. Like, is there a number where they said, okay, it's $1,000, you went, okay, and if it was $5,000, you'd say no? Or is this just an unlimited thing? Because I'm not, you're not a cat lady or anything like that, but a lot of people, like, if we've spent a lot on our dog, like a ridiculous amount on our dog, more than I've ever spent on a dog. So, number one, are you excited about it? Number two, would there be a limit on it for you?
2: Oh, man, that's difficult. Because that she's like my, you know, people say like soulmates and soul pets. Like, she is my soul cat. Like, that is like, I've had other cats in the past, but Sinatra and I, like, we're like this. That's my girl. I paid $50 for on Craigslist, gently used. Like, that's my cat. And so, yeah, if you know what, if it's actually safe, there's nothing wrong. Sinatra, you're gonna live. She's gonna be like, oh hell. Like, Sinatra, you're gonna live another 20 years. Rotisserie chickens out the wazoo. You're here to stay. $5,000, though, I might have to start a GoFundMe. I think the chat, I think Daily, our mom, I think
0: people would absolutely.
2: Drunkle, West Coast Pine, they would all,
0: people would absolutely throw in for that. I'd throw in some.
2: What is the Drake Toll Show without Sinatra? Big Sid. Like, what?
0: Right.
2: What are we doing here?
0: Yeah. I mean, you know, it wouldn't be nearly as effective if, like, Sinatra was stuffed or something like that. It just wouldn't work.
2: I do make that joke.
0: We don't need taxidermy, you know what I mean? Just, like, let's, you know, keep the cat alive for the sake of the show.
2: I do make that joke. I'll take it to Build-A-Bear and just, you know, put the...
0: Curtis, your thoughts on the cat getting the shot? Are you behind this?
3: I have one thing to say.
4: I doubled the size of it, you dumb person.
0: Oh, that means you probably have to do... Come on. Addy has to now do the Trump impersonation.
2: They have the shot. They have the shot. Wow, it's supposed to make Sinatra live forever. I said forever. I will live forever. You know what? Sinatra 2030. Sinatra 2028. She'll be here. She'll be... You can't get rid of her.
3: Maybe I'll
2: be
3: here
2: forever.
4: What?
0: He would take the shot. I'm going to be here. I'm going to take the shot. I'm going to live 30 more years. Yeah, I mean, it took over, by the way, this took over my feed yesterday. Like, everybody was like, I'm going to give it to my cat 1,000 times. Like, cat ladies are like, my cat's going to live 1,000,000 years. I'm like, oh, my God, this is insane. You were like, where is it for a dog? It was just this thing, like, crazy. So that's number five. The cat will live 30 more years. Let me go to this one. Did you guys see this yesterday? This was amazing for those who were upset with Oklahoma City and the Thunder and their diving. They set this up where Dylan Brooks, who's now become the ultimate villain. You remember the game Operation? And so you would take this little piece of tweezers, and then if you hit the side, the guy's nose would go red and go, eh. Yes. So they basically adapted that game, but they made the board like Shea Gilgeous Alexander's body was basically the Operation thing. And then they put little basketballs in the thing, and you had to try to get the basketball out, and if you hit the side, it went, eh, and... It had like a sound effect, like a whistle sound effect. And so Dylan Brooks was playing it. So every time that you hit the side, you fouled Shea Gilgeous-Alexander. Amazing. You have to look it up. It was all over the feed yesterday. Yeah, and he was the one there. And I know a lot of people don't like Dylan Brooks. But the fact that, like, he showed up at the Lakers' final game and was sitting under the basket, you know, he has so embraced this, like, villain role. It is actually pretty cool. And even if you don't like him, even if you don't like the Suns, even if you don't like you didn't like him with Houston or Memphis or whatever, that's funny. Like, the whole operation game, it was Shea Gilgeous-Alexander. And instead of bones, it was basketballs.
3: Oh, is it a big naked man with no privates?
0: They did have shorts on SGA. Yeah, if they're asking in the chat if that occurred, that didn't occur.
5: Big gooner.
0: But it was still pretty good. Let me get to this only because it's going to allow me to. I'm kind of taking them out of order, but I don't really care. I just want to get to certain stories. So there's a story on, everybody knows who Joey Chestnut is, the hot dog king and competitive eating king. So he's the 17-time winner of the Nathan's Famous International Hot Dog Eating Contest. He's going to compete on July 4th while on probation after he pled guilty to a misdemeanor battery charge. Okay, so that just allows me to tell you this story. So you both know this. Remember when at the beginning of the year, I don't know if they're still doing this in ballparks, but they tried to do the 9 and 9 and they had like a quarter of a hot dog and then they had like a giant beer. It wasn't a true 9 and 9. And for people who don't know what that is, you have to eat a full hot dog and drink a full beer every inning for 9 innings.
2: Oh, yeah.
0: Right? That's the true one. Well, he's based out of Northern California. And a few years ago, I was at a game. I know him a little bit where I'm not saying we're hanging out. I'm not buddies. I'm not dropping names. And he did the 9 and 9. And I think I had 2 hot dogs and, you know, I can down some beers. It's not easy. And he acts like it's nothing. Like, he did it just like, he inhales the hot dog, drinks the beer, and then he just keeps talking to you. Like, it takes 3 seconds. And he did the 9 and 9 like it was nothing. He could probably do 3 beers and 3 dogs, maybe 5 in an inning. But he's a machine. Now, I know everybody knows that, but to see it up close and personal, like, he could be talking to you with a full hot dog in his mouth.
2: That's so crazy.
0: And it's nothing.
2: That challenge? Like,
0: pretty impressive.
2: I've said it before. I did that at a Phillies Astros game, and I got through 3 hot dogs and 6 tall boys, and then I had to sober up at the casino.
0: Wait a minute. This is probably going to take us to the end of the show. You did 3 dogs, 3 beers, which, by the way, people are like, I could do that.
2: Six tall boys. I did 6 tall boys.
3: Like over 6 foot?
2: Like, I did, like, a tall boy each inning. And then I was like, I can't do it. Yeah.
0: I think she missed that, Curtis.
2: Joey Lopetito, Arch Manning out there, Hunter Brown, yeah.
0: So you did 3 beers, 3... Wait, 3 tall boys.
2: 6 tall beers, boys.
0: 6 and 3 dogs and 3 innings. And then you decided, hey, I need a place to sober up. Where can I do that?
2: The casino.
3: What a ball.
0: And you sobered up at a casino.
4: I doubled the size of it, you dumb person.
2: Yeah, and I won money because I had to sober
0: up. But you didn't drink.
2: No. I was just needed to dinner. I was Brendan Sword. I was just, you know, bong, bong, bong, you know, on the slots. Yeah, just have to be on the slots.
4: Touch yourself.
0: All right. That's fine. By the way, I do have a slot story. Let's see if I can, again, slot story. Let me say that slow. This is in Sacramento, California. Guy won $381,000 playing dime slots. I've never heard of that. Anonymous player was playing dime slots. He had $8.80 playing dancing drums. Don't know if you've ever played dancing drums.
2: Nope.
0: But this is at Thunder Valley Casino Resort, and he hit $380,000. He started with a dime. Why can't that happen to me? Started with a dime.
2: Look at you now on the Drake Toll Show.
0: Unbelievable. $380,000. Unbelievable. And finally, one more to get to 5. A waitress was arrested after locking a table of 8 inside a private dining room at a place called Maggiano's, which is an Italian place.
2: Yeah.
0: They had a $784 bill. They tipped 0, so she locked them in the dining room. Is that okay? If you don't tip on $784, can the server lock you in a dining room?
2: Well, I agree. I think so. Maybe they're doing this at Hooters, too. That is now family-friendly, by the way. Family-friendly Hooters.
0: Oh, I'm glad you brought that up. They can't do that.
2: Rebranding, family-friendly.
0: They cannot do that. What are they going to call it? Like, so what are the girls going to do? All of a sudden, it's just...
2: It's going to be...
0: That's not going to work.
2: Hotters?
0: Are they still going to have the wings? Are they still going to have the, like, everything? But it's just going to be family friendly?
2: I'm just going to say, their wings are good. I prefer them over Buffalo Wild Wings.
0: Wings are good.
3: Yeah, me and my cousin went to Hooters every Easter's for like 3 years before he got married. So
2: that's what Jesus would want.
3: Very family friendly.
2: On Easter.
0: That's what Jesus would want. All right, there you go. That's it. That's the Big Toe Show with me, John Lund. Drake's back Tuesday. Curtis, enjoy. Continue. Go get a nap. Go check Sinatra to make sure she's not eating all the food. It's been a great time. Thanks, you guys. As always, good time had by all. John Lund on Westwood One Sports. Curtis continues with
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19: Well, look what's here, everybody. A freaking three-day weekend. And not only that, the three-day weekend that tells you that summer is here, baby. And there's a time in your life, and that's like the greatest thing in the world, like the Memorial Day weekend, summer, and all that. And I look outside the window, and we're completely slammed by fog, ladies and gentlemen. Welcome to Daly City summer. Welcome to San Francisco summer. And where we live in the fog belt, welcome to Mill Valley fog belt summer. So just in time that you can't see anything. Now, if you're out there in the sunshine out in, you know, Walnut Creek or San Jose or Petaluma or whatever, God bless you. Enjoy your three-day weekend. Us, we're bundling up down here, which means it's time for a cookout is what it's time for on a three-day weekend. So, Marcus, I smell summer, baby.
20: Oh, yeah.
19: Put on your parka. I smell summer, but happy three-day weekend eve, bro. This is usually when the adrenaline is pumping, buddy, right? Come on.
20: Happy Reggae Friday, three-day weekend. Now, I got to ask, do you always consider Memorial Day weekend the start of summer?
19: Yeah, I'm going to go ahead and say yes.
20: You're not a summer solstice guy.
19: I do like a summer solstice, too. Yeah, I do. I like them both.
20: I like a summer solstice, but I don't like waiting until June 21st for my summer to start.
19: Well, that's true. Very true. Because last day of school, lots of times people say that's the start of summer. But I don't know. I'm just going with it.
20: 808 KMBR, when is the last day of school these days?
19: Well, it's funny.
20: It feels like it's moving all over
19: the place.
20: Depends
19: if you go to a private school or a public school.
20: Ah, shout out the one percenters.
19: Exactly. The one percenters are done early.
20: Oh.
19: That's what makes you a one percenters. You look at all the 99 percenters, you're like, you suckers are still going to school.
20: Yeah, how come those one percenters get a bigger slice of the sunshine, huh?
19: Exactly. They get more sunshine and fewer school days.
20: Ooh. Yeah.
19: So we schlubs, I'm sending my kids to public schools because I'm a man of the people.
20: Yeah, you are.
19: We don't get out until June 11th and 12th.
20: Ooh.
19: Declan on the 11th for the high school. Rory on the 12th for 8th grade. So that's not till... So, dude, that's a ways to go.
20: Yeah.
19: How about those last couple weeks, by the way, of senior year?
20: Oh, bro. Second semester senior year is probably maybe the best stretch of life.
19: I would agree with you.
20: Like those last six months being a senior in high school, you don't give a damn about your grades. You don't give a damn about going to class. You don't give a damn about anything.
19: I've said for much of my life that I'm still searching for the year to beat the second semester of my senior year of high school.
20: Uh-huh.
19: That might have been when life peaked.
20: Yes, that might be the peak for everybody.
19: It's just incredible.
20: It's been all downhill
19: every
20: since
19: day
20: then.
19: I wake up and they're like, what are you going to do today? I'm like, I'm in search of the second semester of my senior year of high school.
20: Yeah, dude, I'm trying to skip second period and head to the beach.
19: Well, just to take you into the personal Murphy family calendar here, this is how serious. So, shocker, I'm an attendance nerd. Shocker, right? Like, my kids, I'm like, you're going to school. There's other families out there that are like, yeah, you can stay home today. I've heard of these families.
20: Mm.
19: They're like, yeah, you can stay home today. But I'm like, so since kindergarten, we've been grinding our kids on school. Now, the only exception is I do pull them out for opening day. That's a consistent.
20: As you should.
19: Well, my dad didn't do that.
20: Yeah.
19: Oh, no. You're getting your ass to school, right? So, but I will confess this. Yesterday,
4: I told Declan I had a really special opportunity to play golf at a really special place, and I said to him, "We're pulling you from school." And then I said to him as we were walking down one of the fairways, I said, "This is the dad, same dad who grinded you from kindergarten all the way up." I said, "Until yesterday."
20: Yep.
4: "Yesterday, you're finally official that you can skip school to go play golf."
20: Congrats, kid! You made it. You finally made it.
4: So that was my Thursday. In addition to dealing with the incredible fallout from the Buster Posey interview, wow! I think we just tapped into what we tapped into was Giants fans. There's something going on with Giants fans.
20: Yep.
4: And, you know, listen, we don't go into those things, you know. I stand by 24 hours later, I think everything you and I asked was completely inbounds and within the white lines and on the field and about what's going on. Why can't this team be a winner? I'm proud of what we did. I don't think we cheap shot at anybody or anything like that. But I think what happened is that fans have, for 4 years now, have had it building and building and building. And I just feel like when Buster, such an icon, and he comes in and it's still going bad. In fact, it's going worse. I think there's just like a gusher of frustration. And I think yesterday that the volcano kind of spilled over.
20: Yeah, I would agree with that take, Murph. And it's funny because on the show yesterday, I guaranteed that the Giants would not take an L yesterday. Turns out they did with that Buster Posey interview. As much as that pains me to say, because we're all Buster guys, but this entire fan base are Buster guys and Buster gals. Everybody loves Buster Posey, but no question about it. Yesterday is the most pushback Buster Posey has ever gotten as a member of the San Francisco Giants organization.
4: I mean, it raises questions about his satisfaction on the job and, you know, how long, you know, we all want him to stay for a long time. We want Buster Posey as the face of our franchise. We want this guy leading a parade down Market Street. And I do trust his baseball instincts. It's just that everything they've done this year has gone wrong. And that's what we had to ask about. Like, you know, what is going to happen? What is the plan? Are you rebuilding quietly? By the way, there's a report yesterday that Vic Barracuda. Wait, do we have that sound?
20: Ooh,
4: we have the sound. My guy, Vic Barracuda. I'm a Vic Barracuda guy.
21: Jeez, that was very enthusiastic.
20: That was very loud, Kyle.
4: Just for fun there. Yeah, just for fun. Yeah.
20: My guy,
4: Vic Barracuda. I'm a Vic Barracuda guy.
21: What a soundbite.
20: You're a Vic Barracuda guy.
4: What a soundbite, man. Anyway, there's a report that he's getting called up. Mm-hmm. I was actually wondering, that goes back to what I was going to say. I'll get to that, who he replaces in just a second here. But, you know, there is, when I asked Buster, is there a quiet rebuild going on? Because Bryce Eldridge, Jesus Rodriguez, Trevor McDonald, Dan Susak, you know, I like the idea. That's not an insult. You know, I mean, I want them to. Now, we know they're tethered to these three big contracts, Devers, Adames, and Chapman. But around them, are they quietly rebuilding? And that would be exciting and fun. He didn't want to go there. So, I mean, that's what's going on right now. There's frustration. There's confusion. There's mixed messaging, especially with Bryce Eldridge. And it tapped into everybody. All the fans yesterday had very strong reactions.
20: Well, look, we were all frustrated even heading into that interview with this Giants team throughout the first 50 games of the season, being 10 games under with a 20-30 record. And those frustrations led to questions not only from us, but from the fan base.
4: Yeah.
20: Like, everybody wants to know what the plan is here moving forward. And it feels like none of those questions were answered yesterday.
4: Yeah.
20: Like, even talking to Buster about Bryce Eldridge, we kept on getting the same answer of, oh, it's day to day. We're going to evaluate it day to day. He even said, like, I wish we could script out the next 4 months and we can have it all planned out. It's like, I don't know. Maybe shouldn't you have scripted out the first four or 5 months before the season started of what your actual plan, not only with Bryce Eldridge was going to be, but Jesus Rodriguez and these other prospects. And I don't know. You didn't script out the first 4 months of Patrick Bailey because he was gone within the first 3 months of the season.
4: Yeah. Hit a homer yesterday.
20: He did. I saw that. I did see that.
4: Somebody said he has now more home runs than Matt Chapman.
20: Oh, dude.
4: He's got two. Chappie's got one.
20: Dude, when you put it that way, it hurts even more.
4: Ouch, man. Ouch. So listen, after all that said and done, all the intense questions and frustrations and a fan base wanting to love this team and getting frustrated, we're left with one question. Can we talk about Survivor now?
20: Yes, we can. Yes, we can. We the go. Biggest question of the day, Martha.
4: 510 says that text in right out of the gate. So you did.
20: Oh, dude, I dove in on a Giants off day.
4: I could care less who won. I need your reaction to the Probst.
20: Yes, dude.
4: The Probst Biff.
20: Dude, and I got to say, I had my popcorn ready because I knew the moment was coming. I was like, all right, when is Jeff going to mess up? When is it going to happen? And dude, it lived up to the hype. I think it was even better than the teases and the speculation. It was an all-time blunder.
21: Was your reaction like, what? What, yeah. What are you doing?
20: Uh-huh. Well, like, I kind of knew, like.
21: Oh, you did?
20: Because, like.
21: Because some a-hole sent it to the thread?
20: Exactly, because somebody was sending around sound to the cooler of content. But no, I saw a bunch of clips going viral on Twitter. We talked about this yesterday in the algorithm, and I just saw the headline, like, Jeff Probst spoils. Now, I didn't know exactly what he was going to spoil. But I also saw the screenshot, and I saw my guy, R-I-Z-G-O-D, the Riz God, standing right next to Jeff. He was actually one of my final players I had left in the Cambier Survivor Pool. So man. It hurt even more for him to bring Rizzo out before the fire-making challenge, and then he told him to sit down and join the jury, and then everybody's freaking out. And trust me, dude. Doing a live radio show, Murph. We've been there before. Where you make a mistake.
21: You kidding me?
20: And we're on 50,000 watts without a tightrope underneath us. And the panic in Jeff's face. Also love my girl D in the background just yelling at Jeff, like, keep it moving, keep it moving. like it felt like E. Wright at a Bay Area Hall of Fame dinner. Or like me on the board when we make a mistake. I'm like, Murph, let's just keep moving. Next pitch, next pitch, next pitch. But credit to Jeff, who handled it like a pro, even had some riffs later on in the show. He's like, all right, it's time for the final tribal council. Would you guys like me to spoil the winner, or should we actually go through the votes?
21: Do the riff, yeah.
20: Yeah, exactly. So there's a little self-deprecation. So, yeah, it was a pretty funny and iconic Survivor moment.
21: Now, who in the pool had the last who won? What's her name? Aubrey?
20: Audrey.
21: Audrey, I'm
20: Audrey
21: sorry.
20: Ended up winning. Spoiler alert for anybody who hasn't watched the episode.
21: Yeah, there we go.
20: I was going to say, we should have thrown
21: out
20: the spoiler.
21: Who had her in the pool?
20: Austin Scott had her. But Austin Scott had such a terrible draft class that, like, his other four players all went home in, like, the first half of the season. So
21: but
20: still
21: he
20: waiting on the final score. It's a scoring system.
21: Oh.
20: So, like, Walter, the commissioner, who's not here today. Shout out, Walt. Where is he?
21: How about Walt? One week. We hire the guy for 1 week, takes Friday off.
20: Yeah, he didn't survive a final tribal council.
21: Who does this guy think he is? I mean, you got to get the cackle. Who's the guy think he is? Triple E?
20: Yeah, there it is.
21: I mean, let me ask a question. Is Walt snowboarding?
20: Let me ask the question. Is Walter going to show up in a wheelchair on Tuesday? But getting back to Walter's Survivor pool, yeah, he's got a very complicated scoring system where, like, you get points for finding a hidden immunity idol, then playing it, but you get negative points for getting voted out. It's very complicated,
21: and
20: I still don't know who won after watching the
21: finale
20: last night.
21: Sounds like some shenanigans going on.
20: And nobody really trusts Walter with the scoring system. It's a little shady, but hey, it's Survivor fantasy we're talking about.
21: What you're saying is that Walter didn't have a plan.
20: No, exactly. Not the biggest plan.
21: All right. Well, I'm glad you were satisfied. I guess maybe because I looked at a couple of this Probst spoilers. Now my algorithm's feeding me the buff guy, the really buff dude, Jonathan. I think his name was
20: my guy, Jonathan.
21: I mean, I have no information on any of these people, whatever. But he did some video like in his home, dude, still literally crying about how he lost, how he knew that he had played. I played the better game, man. I don't understand it.
20: I agree.
21: He goes, and he's like wiping away a tear. He goes, if that's a jury, how is that a jury? It's like, what does a jury mean? I'm like, look at this guy. Yeah. This guy's sitting in his own home.
20: Yeah.
21: Speaking into a lens and weeping about how he played a better game.
20: Yeah, my man lost that on $2 million. I mean, and I agree. I thought Jonathan played a better season this year than Audrey, but you've got to convince a jury of your peers that you are the sole survivor. And when you backstab and send a lot of people home, there's going to be a bitter jury every single season.
21: I don't want to make this all about Survivor. One last one.
20: I do. So keep talking.
21: One last one isn't after 50 seasons of Survivor one of the lessons that the deserving winner, I don't want to say never wins, but frequently randos win, right?
20: All the time. Yeah, it's usually the least offensive person that makes it to the end, because usually the best player is the player that backstabs and cheats and lies and does everything to win the game.
21: Like Richard Hatch was the original backstabbing snake, and he won Survivor 1, and people patterned him after then the big guess. So if you charted out all 50 winners, do you think the majority of the winners were the less offensive people or the scheming backstabbers?
20: Yeah, I'd say the best player on Survivor traditionally does not win their season, which I think maybe made it even more kind of painful for a guy like Jonathan, because this is Survivor 50. This is supposed to be all the legends and all-stars who can put their personalities aside and their egos and can actually reward the person who played the best game. Nope. Once again, it was a bitter jury.
21: So there you go, man. So you're saying that frequently the best player doesn't win the game, and that's what the Giants are saying. We have the best roster. Mm-hmm. We're just not winning games.
20: Kind of like Mike Dunleavy the other day saying the Warriors did not face a team with a better roster than them.
21: Man, speaking of basketball, you're Knicks.
20: Yeah, bing bong.
21: They did it again. Yes, oh, my God. Did. They said, you know, it's funny. Windy, I get in a lot of Windy. Windhorse, right, Brian? Windhorse, that's his name?
20: Yeah, Windy in the building.
21: Everyone says it's Windy. He said something that really resonated with me. And he said, he's not old enough to know this. He goes, all I know, guys, is around New York and around this team, there's a lot of emotion. It's 1994. Now, I lived in 94 long story short, I was really attached to that 94 season for various reasons. So I know what he's talking about. He goes, grown men still get tears in their eyes talking about the 94 Knicks. That was also the year the New York Rangers won the Stanley Cup and Pauly Mack weeps openly. You know, I mean, Mark Messier, come get your Stanley Cup. I mean, right now, Pauly Mack just started crying right now with me saying that right now. People, so that was a big spring. The Rangers won the Cup, Messier, the whole deal. And the Knicks had an incredible run. They did not win the championship.
20: No, they didn't.
21: But that team, the John Starkses, the Charles Oakleys, the Anthony Masons, that team captured New York. And it was like electric there. And Wendy's saying that guys, grown men are now weeping again, talking about how this team reminds them of the 94 team. Wow. So I'm not ruling them out. I am not ruling them out.
20: Neither am I.
21: I mean, people say, the West is the finals. I mean, yeah, kind of. I give the Knicks a chance, man.
20: I disagree with that take. There's a lot of people who say the Western Conference Finals is the NBA Finals right now, but don't overlook the New York Knicks, who have arguably been the most dominant team throughout the entire postseason. Like, I know OKC heading into the series did nothing but sweep other teams, but offensively and even defensively, but the Knicks have been blowing people out of the water.
21: What they're doing right now mathematically is like historic.
20: Yeah.
21: Like, they're on a 9-game win streak, and their point differential is like +212. Mm-hmm. It's like one of the best 9-game runs in NBA playoff history.
20: Dude, and they got depth on that team.
21: Yeah. I mean, last night was Josh Hart, who's not usually their guy. He scored 26. So.
20: Which was also, shout out his post-game press conference talking about analytics and drunk guys leaning up against poles.
21: Yeah.
20: That was a good riff.
21: Yeah, pretty good. All right, and then finally, the other huge thing that happened yesterday, we talk NASCAR never, right? I mean, we used to, when they came to Sears Point, every year, or they still do. I mean, we were more affiliated with, John Cardinale, rest in peace, man. Double tap of the heart, point to the sky. They're Raymond Ritter. They had a PR legend who sadly got cancer and died at a young age. He used to make sure that NASCAR got on KNBR, and we did it. We always had a racer on. And so we just kind of lost that connection. But I know there's so many racing fans still out there that go to Sears. I still call it Sears Point. What is it? Infineon Raceway? I don't even know what it is anymore. But Sears Point for me, always. Kyle Busch. Wow. And listen, I'm not going to pretend that this guy's like, you know, close to my heart, but I certainly know the name very, very, very well. He's one of the top 10 wins of all time. Huge, dies mysteriously of an illness at the age of 41 out of nowhere. Hospitalized with a cough, says he doesn't feel well, and then dies. So our hearts go out to all the NASCAR fans out there, because I know it's a big, big, big loss for them. And, man, you know, shades of the Dale Earnhardt, although Dale died at Daytona. Yeah. And, but man, oh man, are you NASCAR, Kyle Busch?
20: You know, I tune in once a year for the Daytona 500. And so Kyle Busch is definitely a name that I recognize. I mean, he's an icon in that sport. I've talked about him before with Overnight Dave and Mike Holler, our two biggest gearheads inside the entire building. So this is definitely a big name that even bigger than just the NASCAR community. I think across the sporting world, everybody can kind of recognize this name and this story.
21: Yeah.
20: How sad of a story it is.
21: Wife and two kids.
20: He's gone at just 41 years old.
21: And mysterious. He won in a truck series last Sunday. So anyway, just wanted to shout him out and send out condolences to all the race fans out there. All right. Big long opening segment. Walt's taking the frickin' day off. What kind? Before a 3-day weekend.
20: Wow. Look at that. We ran Walt off the show less than a week.
21: Unbelievable. So why two Kyle? He's defying his generation's reputation for being total losers and slackers and showing up to work today.
20: Kid Kyle.
21: So say good morning to Y2 Kyle. Get the guest list on a Reggae Friday on the Sports Leader.
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20: Buster Posey stopped by the morning show yesterday and had a lot to say. 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
3: Discover our love and affection for the Giants. That's what my message is here.
4: See?
3: Like, we're all so angry right now. So let Bob, come on. We need some, right?
4: I mean, it sounds good.
3: We need some.
4: And yeah, Buster Posey definitely needs a little love and affection after yesterday's interview.
3: I mean, maybe it's the wrong thing to say to pissed off Giants fans right now, but I was like, maybe we can rediscover somewhere along the way the reason we love this team and this baseball sport, this sport of baseball. Oh, by the way, here come the White Sox. Yeah. And they're freaking good. Oh, my God. Dude, honestly, would you rather have the White Sox roster than the Giants? I think the short answer is
4: yes. I can't believe that's even a conversation, but man, oh man, they got some studs on their team.
3: Well, you know, they suck for a long time, and but yeah, let's just go over some of these names, including the guy who's starting tonight for them, a guy named Davis Martin. He leads their team in WAR. He's already at 3.0 WAR. He's 6-1 with a 1.61. I mean, Giants aren't going to hit this game. It's going to be a cold night out there tonight. I'm going. My sister's birthday game,
4: hey,
3: taking the boys.
4: Nice.
3: Very emotional because we've been doing this since the day, I've been doing it since before the kids were born. There's always my birthday present to my sister. She loves the Giants. She's got the love and affection for the Giants big time. there it is. Yeah, this is Katie. Listen to the Giants. Yeah, we need this. Reggae Friday, buddy. Love and affection. She's taking Declan every single year, and this is the last spring we have him because he's off.
4: Yeah, before the birdie leaves the nest.
3: He's off, so this is going to be an emotional one because she won't be able to do this going forward. We're starting to hit these milestones here. So we chose the White Sox. Yeah, nice pick. Here comes this guy with a 1.61 ERA tonight, right?
4: Good luck.
3: They have him. They got a guy, a third baseman named Miguel Vargas.
4: Shout out former Dodger Miguel Vargas.
3: Oh.
4: He was one of their top prospects that never really panned out. They ended up flipping him. I forgot what the actual trade was. But former Dodger Miguel Vargas, who never really panned out, but is having a really good season this year with the White Sox.
3: 11 bombs, 29. And then, dude, here he comes. You called him the South Side Samurai.
4: It's one of the coolest new nicknames in sports.
3: Munetaka Murakami.
4: Mm-hmm.
3: 17 bombs, leading every player in Major League Baseball.
4: But they told me he could not hit a fastball in America.
3: He's got a 934 OPS. So you'd kill for this guy. They got this kid named Colson Montgomery, a 24-year-old shortstop. Guys, 13 bombs, 31 ribs, 815 OPS.
4: Mm-hmm. He's a stud. He plays all over the infield also.
3: I mean, dude, they got a 23-year-old catcher. He's not really performing at all, but Murakami. They got a 24-year-old second baseman, Chase Medroth is his name. You know, he's hitting 269 with a 720 OPS. The shortstop is 24. They're double play combo of 24-year-olds. Yeah. Vargas is 26. They got a left fielder named Sam Antonacci, who's 23 years old. He's hitting 294 with a 793. Their center fielder, Tristan Peters, is 26 years old. He's got a 702 OPS. I mean, and Jared Kalenic's the washed-up guy at age 26 and right, having a tough year.
4: Yeah, another former prospect.
3: So, but dude,
4: so
3: it's like
4: revitalizing these guys.
3: So here's their position ages. 23, 26, 24, 24, 26, 23, 26, 26. And then Benintendi at DH is 31. That's it.
4: Yeah.
3: So they're just going to come in here. They're not going to give two flying blanks. They're going to be young, dumb, and full of
4: you know what.
3: Yeah, yeah.
4: Absolutely.
3: So, Giants got their hands full.
4: Yeah, they do. And I want to go back to this offseason because I know it's a big topic after our conversation with Buster Posey yesterday about not signing Edwin Diaz, even though nobody suggested Edwin Diaz. But Murakami,
3: really, Marcus?
4: Yeah, really? Yeah.

0: that, would you imagine? Almost went full Gabe Kapler there. Yeah. Murray caught me over this offseason. It was such a kind of puzzling offseason or market for him because this was a guy that tore it up in the World Baseball Classic playing with Otani and Yamamoto and all these other guys out in Japan. Like, he was kind of like labeled as the best power hitter to ever come out of Japan. And there was like zero hype from this offseason. The White Sox signed him to a 2-year, $34 million contract. That's it. And the dude has 17 bombs this year.
1: So you're saying the Giants should have signed
0: Make it make sense. I'm saying there should have been a bigger market for him. And yeah, I would have loved the Giants to be in that conversation. But they got their hands tied with a guy named Matt Chapman this year, who I believe has, what, one home run on the season?
1: Yeah.
0: Is that it?
1: Yeah. Unbelievable stuff. Hey, listen, I'm looking at the clock. We got calls coming in, texts coming in, and we got stuff we got to get to. So let's do it right now. Kyle, play the horns. Y2 Kyle. He's our Keaton Wynn. He's our Caleb Killian. He's our promising young arm out of the pen. Y2 Kyle, good to see you, buddy. Walt's still trying to catch up to you, by the way. Walt's trying to be as good as you, bud.
2: Oh, thanks.
0: He's trying to live up to that Y2K standard.
1: Have you missed us since we summarily kicked your ass out of the seat there?
2: Well, yeah.
0: We're like the Giants. He can't quit us.
1: Good stuff, man. And you've been playing golf with young Tony.
2: I have.
1: Yeah, about twice. That. Yeah.
2: Oh. And maybe the past, like, I don't know, 7 days.
0: Nice. And how did the rounds turn out?
2: I think both times we had the same score.
0: Really?
2: Yeah.
1: Do you guys compete? Have a little competition, a little $2 Nassau?
2: Tony starts, like, letting me know, like, what the score is, and then, like, gets in my head. I'm like, crap. I didn't know I had a 42 on the front nine, Tony. Yeah, thanks for letting me know.
1: So people set 42. Look at them bragging. So they say there's an old thing. The most important 6 inches in golf. Yeah.
2: And maybe the past, like, I don't know, 7 days.
0: Nice. And how did the rounds turn out?
2: I think both times we had the same score.
0: Really?
2: Yeah.
1: Do you guys compete? Have a little competition, a little $2 Nassau?
2: Tony starts, like, letting me know, like, what the score is, and then, like, gets in my head. I'm like, crap. I didn't know I had a 42 on the front nine, Tony. Yeah, thanks for letting me know.
1: So people set 42. Look at them bragging. So they say there's an old thing. The most important 6 inches in golf. Yeah. Pause, right? Are from here to here, Kyle. From here to here at the junction. Mm. Slow at the junction. I've heard it all.
0: Oh.
1: When in fact the real people say, no. The most important 6 inches in golf are from here to here. Yeah. Buddy. Right in there in the head, buddy. Yeah. It's in the head.
0: I'm saying it somewhere else.
1: Oh my God. Pun intended, on a tee for
0: yes,
1: you there, buddy.
0: On a tee. Put it on a tee.
1: All right, buddy, what do you got?
2: All right, so we're going to kick it off. And in case you missed it, the Buster Posey replay, we're going to play that at 6:50.
1: I mean, you guys could all hear the early crowd decide for yourselves how your president of baseball ops is handling the crisis. We'll play it at 6:50, yeah.
2: Mm-hmm. And then a string of Giants guests. So starting off with Mike Kruko at 7:30.
1: That'll be awesome.
2: Susan Slusser of the SF Chronicle at 8:15.
1: That'll be good.
2: Dave Fleming at 8:50.
1: That'll be great.
2: And then Justice De Los Santos of the Mercury News at 9:15.
1: We should just go do the show from the dugout.
0: I was going to say, we're stacking up all these Giants guys.
2: And then we'll cap it all off with play-by-play man for ESPN. He's doing the call for the Western Conference Finals tonight. Mark Kestisher at 9:30.
1: Good booking. Great booking.
0: That's a stacked guest list.
1: That guest list was brought to you by El Cerrito Honda. 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
1: Yeah. Reggae Friday. I got to thank Don Was or Waz or whatever. Don Was on Saturdays on the John Mayer channel. He takes over. He calls it Dinner Party with Don Was. He's got this hell of a voice. He's like, this is Pat Thomas with a little Let's Think It Over. And he finds reggae stuff I've never heard.
0: Dude.
1: And this is my guy. And so I always threw a few nickels in the jukebox. You can throw a few nickels in there too, buddy. But it sounds good to me. It's all reggae, kind of roots reggae, classic stuff. Yeah.
0: Sounds like I want to join that dinner party. That's what
1: dinner
0: it sounds
1: party.
0: Like.
1: He plays some crazy stuff. Next up is a Slovenian cellist. I'm like, what?
0: Who?
1: What? But it's kind of one of my little Saturday joys is to pour myself a beer and listen to it. Murph, I know you're out there. Here's some reggae for Reggae Friday with Don Was. He's a big record producer. He's done a lot of stuff. So anyway, I thank him for turning me on to a lot of reggae I never knew. Pat Thomas. Let's think it over. And again, another theme here. Let's think this thing over with the Giants before we play the Buster Posey replay. So, Marcus, let me ask you a question. After we left, and there was so much reaction yesterday, did anything from the interview come back to your brain like, yeah, what happened there? Or I didn't like this? Or maybe he had a point there or any of that?
0: I would say, honestly, my honest reaction, it's funny because after the show yesterday, immediately I actually ran down to go do a Chicago White Sox podcast.
1: By the way, I heard you doing that in the break room.
0: Yes.
1: Because I went in to get a Coke Zero because I needed more caffeine because I played golf yesterday. And you were doing it in an echoey room.
0: Yeah, I was doing it in the kitchen. Not too many podcast studios around here at the new studio.
1: You sounded
0: Davis
1: good,
0: City.
1: Though, buddy.
0: Thank you.
1: You're
0: appreciate
1: giving the guy
0: it.
1: Quality answers yeah, in exactly. the 20 seconds I was in
0: yeah,
1: there.
0: Yeah, so I was on with John Joe Curley's guy, Greg Moroz. That podcast is going to drop today, I believe. And we are kind of previewing this series. But he asked me about kind of the fan base and the pulse on the fan base and some of the pushback on Buster Posey. Mm. And I said, boy, oh boy, did you book me on a good morning because we just had Buster Posey on the show. And before even finishing that interview, I was like, yeah, dude, there is some pushback right now on Buster Posey because even in today's interview, he really didn't give us or the fan base a lot of answers. Then I ended the interview, took out my phone and went on social media. And boy, oh boy, it was an avalanche of hate on Buster Posey. Because of the way he handled himself and kind of danced around a lot of our questions yesterday in the interview.
1: Yeah, and listen, I want to go back and say this. We've known Buster a long time. There's no personal beef
0: not
1: whatsoever. We want this guy to be the guy, right? Farhan Zaidi is a very smart guy who did a couple of really good things. He drafted Bryce Eldridge for one, if we all hope he turns out to be the guy we want him to be, right? I mean, any number of things Farhan did. But we all didn't like the rotating cast of Giants, and it got to be the John Brebbia starts. I mean, that's all we needed to see. How many John Brebbia opens? Yeah.
0: For sure.
1: Thank you, buddy. Thank you. And we just felt like, and also they couldn't land a big fish, you know, and there was 81 and 81, all that stuff merited, and he had a good run. I mean, he had a long time, and, you know, they kept saying he rebuilt the farm system. Kind of not really. You know, I mean, he did. I remember like 19, 20, and 21, they're like, oh, the farm system's better. No, I think you can say unequivocally the farm system in 2026 is better now with a lot of Buster Posey acquisitions from Johnny Level to Luis Gonzalez to Joshua Gonzalez to Luis Hernandez to, I guess it was Dakota Jordan and Bo Davidson. They were Farhan picks.
0: They were there already. Yeah, but he's added guys like Parks Harbor, Jesus Rodriguez, Blade Tidwell, Drew Gilbert, all those guys that he acquired last year in the trade deadline.
1: Tugboat Wilkinson, mm-hmm. right? Farhan gets credit for is this guy I'm in love with. And yes, don't laugh. Jonah Cox. Mm. Right? Thank you very much. He was a Farhan acquisition.
0: Yes, he was.
1: So Farhan obviously had some talent and skill, but it just wasn't. We weren't speaking each other's love language.
0: No.
1: You know what I mean?
0: And I think that's the biggest kind of jump off point from Farhan to Buster, because it seems like Buster has always spoke the love language of the San Francisco Giants. And even on that podcast I did yesterday, they asked me about any comparisons to Michael Jordan and what he did out in Charlotte with the Hornets.
1: Yeah.
0: And I said, yeah, but the difference is I don't think Bulls fans give a damn about what Michael Jordan did with the Hornets. I can tell you, Yankees fans don't give a damn about what Derek Jeter did with the Marlins. Like, even here in the Bay Area, we all love John Lynch, but we don't love him as much as Buster Posey because he played for the Tampa Bay Buccaneers. He didn't play for the Giants. Like, this is different. Like, Buster is putting his reputation on the line because he's now representing the team that he actually played for, that he actually won World Series for. Like, this is different, and this is why, really, you're seeing pushback on Posey for the first time.
1: I was trying to think, the only analogy is Chris Mullin when he had the Warriors. Mm. And we love Mully. Now, the difference is Mully didn't win titles, right? I mean, we love Mully. I'm a huge Mully guy. But the difference is Buster is on that Steph Joe realm of bringing us championships, right? As much as we love Mully. And it sucked to see Mully not totally get it done as the Warriors GM, right? It's hard, but this is different. You're 100% right. It was my buddy, Chris Kelly, the stage manager at SNL, who's out in New York listening. He sent me this text about it. I said, man, we really tapped into something. And he said, I think it was an unintentional dam break of emotions of what everyone's feeling since 2021. That, yes, it was sort of like a breaking of the dam, you know, and I agree, because it did seem like there was a disproportionate amount of reaction to it. First of all, again, we all love that everybody cares this much. And the Giants, honestly, if they want to look at it big picture, they should like that people care this much. You know, they could be the, you know, listen, Macklin and the Sharks are cool and all, but the Sharks couldn't pee a drop for 5 years. Nobody could even spell Sharks for 5 years. The tank was empty, right? Giants fans, Larry Bear and the crew and Greg Johnson and all them should be honestly looking from the big picture that this is great, that there's this much love for them.
0: That this fan base is still this engaged, despite the fact that you are 10 games under, despite the fact that you've only made the playoffs once in the last 10 years.
1: Yeah, so, I mean, there's the old line. I learned this when I was covering high school sports, and I had to write about a high school coach got caught in a recruiting scandal. And I had had a good relationship with, I was young and I was trying to be friends with all the coaches, you know, and you're not supposed to be friends with your sources. It's hard not to be sometimes. And so I was very friendly with this guy. Then I had to report that the guy had broken some rules. I'm like, I'm really sorry, coach. I got to write this story. I got to get a comment from you. And he goes, oh, don't worry about it. He goes, you got to do what you got to do. He goes, and besides, the only bad press is an obituary. That's what he said to me when I was 26. I never forgot that one. I'm like, for the Giants? Hey, man, the only bad press is an obit. You guys, people are talking about you. People are going to be interested to see. Now, there's a bell curve there where if you suck that much, you get into that Sharks territory, people will stop going to the park and the Seagulls will take over and all that. But right now, let's end it on this because I know we got to get to Buster. Do we think they are playing below their talent level or do you think they are a 20-30 team?
0: I think they're playing below their talent level.
1: I agree.
0: They're better than the product they've put out this year. And the good news is they have 112 games remaining to go out there and prove it. But right now, you are what your record says you are. And right now, they're a bad team.
1: Right. Okay, Buster Posey gets all the questions. And for the early crowd, we will treat you on a Reggae Friday, on a Memorial Day weekend Friday. A little Buster Posey replay coming your way next on the Sports Leader.
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26: You and I have never met, but I'm willing to bet that there is something you would like to do, but you feel like you can't, that it's too hard, that you don't deserve it. A colleague of mine recently told me about this new book called Brave Shift, 30 Mindset Changes to Transform Your Life. It's written by a woman named Michelle Carrer. Carrer says the one thing most people forget when they set a goal is to attach a reason to it. Having that reason is big, because when you don't want to do something that's necessary to reach your goal, you can go back to your reason to find the motivation you need. Try to frame your goal as something you want to achieve, as opposed to being a bad part of yourself that you want to change. That will make you more likely to succeed, as will asking for help. 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I'm Dr. Sanjay Gupta, helping you live a better life.
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1: Yeah, happy Reggae Friday, everybody. Memorial Day weekend, three-day weekend. Go a little more modern here, Marcus. Ooh. A little King Kruff 6 milli.
0: Yeah, this almost sounds like dance hall music. Yeah,
1: a little bit. They're playing on the Marley station, so what the heck. Every now and then, we got to go to 2026. Can't always go to the legendary Pat Thomas, who had the look of looks up there,
0: the
1: buddy.
0: The roots reggae music.
1: Okay, Buster Posey. Hopefully, reggae will calm down our guy, Buster Posey. And he came on the UMA guest line with Murph and Marcus, and we talked about it all. So for the early crowd that didn't get to hear it, here you go. And we started with saying, hey, listen, we're going to get to the big questions, but you just finished a series in Arizona where you got swept on Wednesday afternoon, losing the getaway day game. So, Buster, what was your review, and good morning, of the Arizona series?
28: Yeah, that was a tough one. I kind of, in my mind, I like to try to break the season down into chunks or sections. And, you know, you go back to the Pirates series. We won 2 of 3 against a Pirates team that was playing well. You go into L.A., you take 2 of 4 there, and then you take 2 of 3 from Oakland. And, first game got out of hand quickly. And the second one was obviously a heartbreaker, the way it ended. For me in the second one, it really just came down to needing to push a couple more runs across, and you take a little bit of stress off your bullpen there. And then, yeah, yesterday tied it up and then taking the lead and weren't able to claw back in that one. So that was a tough one. You know, that's one of those. It's a gut punch to you. And, you know, as players, you have to really look in the mirror and say, all right, well, tomorrow's a new day and we got to go out and we got to keep calling back. I mean, nobody's happy with the 20 and 30 start. Having said that, we're not a third of the way through the season. So still believe from everybody in the front office and Tony and the coaching staff that we have the players that can get on a roll. And, you know, I think we talk about every time on here is you really have to go one game at a time and not try to look too far forward. And obviously with what's past is past, and baseball's a hard game, man. It's a hard game, and it'll humble you as much as I think any game out there, because you can't hide from it. You play every single day, and there's really no other sport like it.
1: Well, you covered a lot there, and it's a lot of stuff we can kind of build on there. I'd kind of build on this, like, you know, that series. Did it showed something disappointing about the team. Like, they did not build on that positive momentum, and baseball is hard. But at 20 and 30, is there a general lack of fight or grit in this team from being last in the league in walks to never coming from behind after six innings? I think that's maybe the most distressing thing for me, a lack of grit or fight in this team. Are you seeing that?
28: No, I don't think that's it. I think it's more that it's a funny thing, right? I mean, something that I saw as a player and I have an eye on now. I think sometimes there's a mental component to it. I think there's a couple of things that can happen. I think there's sometimes you can get into a mode of, okay, here we go again. And then also you can get into a try hard mode. And where that becomes counterproductive, but a lack of grit. No, I truly don't believe that with the group that we have whatsoever.
0: Buster, 50 games is nearly the length of a full college season. So, in the first 50 games at the big leagues, what has been your evaluation of Tony Vitello?
28: Tony's been solid. I mean, you talk about frustration or. You know, anybody that's wearing this hard, I don't think there's anybody out there that's wearing it harder than him. I do feel like one of the most important things for me in this role and the rest of us that have been in pro ball, to your point, college is, you know, 50, 60 games, whatever it is, and Major League Baseball is 162 plus your roughly 30 you play in spring training, and hopefully the games you're playing in the postseason. So it's a much longer game, and just trying to relay to him. It's like, hey man, stay the course, keep doing what we're doing. Cause obviously what we're doing is not working, but keep putting the work in. You have to believe that the work that you put in is going to pay off. And ultimately, you know, what else can anybody do than show up and do their job? And if you show up and do your job, you know, sometimes it's going to work, sometimes it's not. Do we wish we were 30 and 20? Of course we do. Nobody's happy about where we started, and I can promise you Tony's wearing it harder than anybody is.
1: Well, that leads to, we're talking to Buster Posey here on the UMA guest line, and we love these executive shows to have a good long conversation about the team everybody loves and cares about so much. And that leads to one of the hottest issues right now for Giants fans is Bryce Eldridge. Because, you know, everybody wants hope. And obviously, seeing him hit the hardest hit ball of the season is hope. So Marcus just asked about Tony. I think a lot of fans and hosts here at KNBR have questioned how he's handling Bryce Eldridge. We see it as they're mishandling. You guys are mishandling him. You called him up, and then you're keeping him on the bench. I think most everybody sees this as a misstep. Can you explain that?
28: Yeah, I mean, look, you're trying to get the 21-year-old in the best spots you can. One way, you know, hopefully everybody sees it too, is a positive that Casey Schmidt's playing as well as he is. And the other guys, I think Bryce was going to originally have some time playing for, were going to be some of our veterans who started to tick up as well. So, yeah, you know, you're trying to put the 21-year-old in the best spot that you can, and we'll have to just evaluate as each game goes on.
0: As far as it goes for the development of Bryce Eldridge, do you view it as more beneficial for him to be around the big league club right now in the current role that he's in, or would it be more beneficial for him to get everyday at-bats in Sacramento?
28: I think that's just something we're going to evaluate day to day.
1: Okay, so there's no like long-term plan that once you call him up, it's best to keep him here? You're keeping that door open that he could go back down?
28: I think it's day-to-day. Yeah, it's day-to-day.
1: Okay, all right. We got that for sure in terms of day-to-day for Bryce Eldridge. You mentioned that the original plan, it was kind of like almost musical chairs. Devers, Arraez, Adamas, Chapman, Schmidt, and Eldridge, six spots for five guys. Was that kind of one of those ideas? Okay, then you can rest a guy here and there. But you said the vets are ticking up a little bit. You're not resting, or Tony's not resting, Chapman or Adamas or Arraez much. Does that mean that those guys will not rest and those guys will not go to the bench once a week? That's something you guys won't do?
28: Well, I think it's, again, I don't mean to keep saying day to day, but you just, I wish I could sit here and tell you, it's like, hey, guys, we've got this mapped out for the next 4 months, but we don't. You know, I mean, things change. People get injured, or people, you know, need a blow here and there. So, yeah, I mean, it's a possibility. But also, I've said it before, we're going to need these veterans to play well for us to be successful. So, yeah, I mean, Bryce, again, I get it and I understand everybody wants to see him in there every single day. But we're doing the best we can to give him some runway. And, you know, like I think you mentioned it, Murph, that seeing him hitting two balls hard is certainly a good sign.
1: So, Buster, that leads us to another one of the topics, I think. You said day-to-day, which is, of course, baseball. We get it. Versus, like, the macro plan. So I think people are wondering now at 20 and 30, like, wait, what's the plan here? Was this team supposed to be built to win now? Or by calling up Jesus Rodriguez and Bryce Eldridge, giving Trevor McDonald some time, is Andrew Daniel Susak taking over at catcher? Is there a quiet rebuild going on right now? So how would you describe the general organizational plan right now? Are you win now with vets, or is there a low-key rebuild going on?
28: We're trying to win. I mean, you bring up those guys and the belief in Susak and what he can do, and Rodriguez and the way they were playing behind the plate. We're trying to win games. I mean, I don't think, you know, you can look at our roster and say that there's a quiet rebuild going on. I mean, Patty Bailey, obviously really, you know, elite behind the plate, but just trying to find some more offense. So, no, we're trying to win. There's not a quiet rebuild going on.
0: Buster, yesterday we saw Casey Schmidt in left field due to some of the injuries that you brought up earlier, but I'm curious, moving forward, even after the return of Elliot Ramos and Jung Ho Lee, do you see Casey Schmidt in left field as a solution to the logjam you guys currently have in the infield?
28: I think it's a possibility. I mean, you know, unfortunately, Ramos is going to be out for quite some time, so you know, Casey's been working hard to get some reps in there, and he's been just a true pro. It's not an easy thing to bounce around like he is and continuing to swing the bat well. So a lot of credit to him for being a team first guy and just being willing to go where he's asked.
1: Oh, you say quite some time. Is there news on a timeline for Elliot Ramos?
28: I don't have anything definitively, but you know, anytime you tear a muscle, whatever grade that it is, I think those things can take a little bit of time. You got to be careful that you don't come back too soon. So, and then you know, set yourself back further.
1: Okay. So we'll keep an eye on that one. Okay. So Bryce is obviously a huge topic. Everybody's talking about it. The other one, there's the other gigantic topic is the lack of a defined closer. And it bit you guys in four specific games, two in Philly, one in Tampa, one in Arizona. Those are all games that if you win, we're having a totally different conversation today. Those are all games you led in the eighth or ninth inning. I guess everybody wants to know what we want to know is that you're obviously a catching legend. You're a three-time World Series champ, an MVP, and that you know the importance of a closer more than anybody. You caught Brian Wilson, Sergio Romo, you name them. So why did you go into the season without a defined closer?
28: Yeah, I mean, I guess, Murph, you probably wanted us to sign Edwin Diaz, but then you'd probably be asking me why I signed Edwin Diaz, and he's on the IL. So, I mean, look, every decision that you make, we can play armchair quarterback on it and say it was good or bad. I mean, we've got some guys in the bullpen that are doing some really good stuff, and I'm not going to sit here and not give them the credit that they, you know, keep Wynn throwing the ball great this year, Killian throwing the ball great. I think every team in the big leagues would like to say that they have a lockdown closer, and we might have that eventually. You just got to give these guys some time and see what they turn into.
1: So you were comfortable going into the season, I guess, was the answer, if we're having this conversation before the Netflix opener, that Ryan Walker was supposed to be your closer?
28: I think that was probably the hope, that Walk was going to be a guy that could fill that role. But also at the same time, with him struggling a little bit last year, we wanted to see where he was, and we're hopeful that he's in, you know, going to get back on track in AAA.
1: Do you sort of regret that game plan now that has blown up in your face, that you know you were like, hey man, hopefully this thing can work out, but right now it hasn't? Do you think, hey, if I could do this over again, you're still new at the job, year two, like, hey man, going forward, I need to nail that down?
28: Well, again, I mean, you know, you look at the market and who the lockdown closer, I guess you would say, would be Edwin Diaz, right? Was that who you would say?
1: Well, no, there were others too. Suarez, right? Helsley, guys like that were out there. Tyler Rogers.
28: Yeah. I mean, to say I don't regret it, because again, it's my job to sit here and the rest of our jobs sit here and say, do we think the cost benefit of signing this guy is worth it? And we didn't see it. So no, I don't regret it.
0: Buster, the plan moving forward with the bullpen, do you guys plan on sticking to the closer by committee approach, or do you view there as a solution of one of these guys possibly stepping up to take over that closer role?
28: It could be either. Yeah, I think it there's, like I mentioned, if somebody shows that they're in the spot that we want to give it to them in the ninth when it comes around, but it could be closer by committee. I mean, we're 20-30. We're gonna do everything we can to win a game when we're in that spot.
1: I guess circling back on the one thing about the closer, did ownership stop you at a certain number? Because you guys are under the luxury tax, and I guess people are wondering, hey man, maybe Buster didn't have a checkbook. Did they stop you at a certain number?
28: No, they didn't.
1: Okay. All right. There you go. Hey, another one that was sort of interesting. We had Bob Brenly on this week. Of course, great Giant, hum baby, the whole deal. And he said, I look at the Giants and I see too much clowning around. It was kind of a quote that went viral. You know, Willie Adames is the easy one to talk about because he's a jovial guy, and he was talking to Mookie Betts when he forgot how many outs there were. You hear a guy like Bob Brenly, who won a World Series with the Diamondbacks in 2001, say, I see too much clowning around with the Giants. Does it make you pay attention that somebody on the outside is saying that about your team?
28: Well, I mean, to be honest with you, I had not heard Bob say that. And honestly, it doesn't do me much good to listen to outside opinions. I have a lot of respect for Bob. Played the games and announcing for a long time. I do think Willie knows. I'm sorry. I know what Willie's intent is. Yeah, sometimes there are certain situations where you've got to be aware, what the score in the game is, possibly what the situation is, what's going on in the field. And Willie's already addressed that, right? I mean, he addressed it and talked about how embarrassed he was about that particular play. Look, everything is going to be amplified when you're not playing well. If we were 30-20, would anybody be saying that? Probably not.
0: Buster Posey is a voice you hear this morning on the Giants Executive Show, sponsored by Redwood Credit Union. 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And Buster, you mentioned Patrick Bailey earlier in this conversation. What can you tell us about the ultimate decision to trade away Patrick Bailey?
28: Yeah, I mean, not an easy one, right? It's the guy that came up through the system, won a couple of gold gloves, and unfortunately just couldn't get the back on. And as much as we've shuffled the foot rungs across the board, that's ultimately kind of what led to it. And then also, you know, the chance to add Matt Wilkinson, who we all really like, double-A pitcher, is off to a really good start this year. And then to get the 29th pick, we felt like the ability to add a little bit of offense with Cusack, Rodriguez, and then get that return, it made sense for us.
0: Buster, there's been a lot of discourse about the overall value of a player like Patrick Bailey, what he brings to the game defensively, but what he's also lacking offensively. I'm curious, with your experience behind home plate, did you view Patrick Bailey's defensive value different than maybe the analytics would suggest?
28: I valued it. I certainly valued it. I knew how important it was what he does behind the plate. I think as much as anything, it was looking at the way that Susak was handling himself. I consider him a really strong defender. We've seen, you know, the arm strength that he has. I think he carries himself well behind the plate, by all accounts, with Jesus Rodriguez as well. Seen him be a little bit shaky and sped up a couple of times, but from all of our coaches in the minors and catching coordinators, the belief that the aptitude's there. So it wasn't that I didn't value what Patty did behind the plate. It was more of looking at what we believe that we have in these two young catchers.
1: Buster, a few more minutes here. We appreciate you answering all these questions. I know fans are, you know, there's like damn near 3 million fans who want to go to games this year, so they have a lot of questions. So, but I'll say this. I got the news that you made this trade, I was like, wow, man, Buster will make a move. Buster will make a move, whether it was Rafael Devers last year, you know, making the move for Tony Vitello and firing Bob Melvin, and now this. I mean, these are big moves, and you get a lot of credit for big, bold moves. Are there more coming? Like, are you only getting warmed up? Are there big moves coming?
28: We'll see. I mean, I'd love to tell you that there's big moves coming and we're going to be adding something big to the roster, but we've got to play well to be in a position to do that.
1: And the flip side is true. Like, if you don't play well, you could do what you did last trade deadline and make moves for young pieces.
28: I think it just remains to be seen. You know, I mean, that right now my focus is trying to get the team back to a place that we're in a position to add at the trade deadline.
0: Buster, one of the young pieces that is performing extremely well right now is Trevor McDonald in his last three starts. He's scheduled to pitch this Friday, but also Logan Webb is scheduled to return the rotation sometime next week. What is the game plan moving forward for Trevor McDonald once Logan Webb returns to the rotation?
28: We're working through that. T-Max obviously throwing the ball really well up here, and we're just, it's a daily conversation about what's best for the team and then what's best for T-Mac as well. So we're working through it.
1: And like you say, David, we'll see how he pitches Friday night. It might put some pressure on that whole situation. Just wrapping up here, getting back to Tony V. We had a nice night with him at the Italian Athletic Club the other night. He's obviously a personable guy, but he likes him. He's 20 and 30. Like you said, he's wearing it, man. He is wearing it hard. I guess my question would be about on field. You know, we thought there was going to be like he would win sort of in the margins or at the edges and 90 feet, maybe that he would bring sort of this edge that was lacking last summer when you guys had that spin out under Bob Melvin. So far, we haven't seen it. Are you waiting to see his personality stamp on this team? Is it too early, or would you have liked to seen him put more of his stamp? Because right now there hasn't been a Tony stamp. You guys are 20 and 30. What has he done to improve the team?
28: Sorry, what was that last part again?
1: Just like, what has he, you brought him in to make the team better, and they're 20 and 30. So how do we add those two things up?
28: Well, look, I mean, I get to see Tony behind the scenes every day. And I think he has brought what we thought that he would. I get it. You know, I understand like where the fans' frustrations are, but I don't think it's fair to put it all on one person. You know, you could put it on me before Tony, in my opinion, you know, based on the way things have played out. And then ultimately, we've got to have I played. I mean, ultimately, it's about what happens between the lines. And, you know, as we've said a couple of times, Tony's wearing it as hard as anybody. And we're all, you know, putting our heads together each and every day and trying to figure out how we can get this thing back on track.
1: Well, that's a leader. Put it on me. I'm sure he appreciates that. So it is year two. Before we let you go, how would you evaluate yourself at this point in time?
28: How would I evaluate myself? Well, I would not, if we're going based on wins and losses, not very well. But I do believe there's hope with what we've got going on in our farm system right now. There's a lot of exciting players. Hopefully we're going to add some more here during the draft. And, you know, baseball's a fickle thing. Hopefully next time we're on here, we're talking a lot about a lot more positive things. And I believe that that's a real possibility. So, you know, we'll keep going. All you can do is keep going and show up. Sports is the ultimate meritocracy. So, yeah, I'll leave it at that.
1: Appreciate all that. And we've talked about all these big, heavy themes. I actually kind of ended on a sort of a granular one, and that is you mentioned the draft. And when you guys picked up that extra pick from Cleveland, sort of arcane, but you guys picked up some more money. Is there a chance that you guys can do something bigger in the draft because of that extra money you picked up? Like, there's talk of you guys, you're picking four, but you could get a player higher because of that money. Is that a possibility?
28: I mean, look, this is my opinion. I think sometimes that's a little bit overblown. I got to go through the draft as a player, and then I watched it when I was playing and now being in this position now. I think most of the time teams are going to take who they want to take. There's probably certain scenarios where a team might pass based on signability, but my opinion is that's pretty rare. So I think the whole like shifting and moving type of stuff's a little bit overblown.
1: All right, so we want to get his, because that's coming up pretty soon. So, well, listen, you knew it was going to be unpleasant to talk about a 20 and 30 team, but you gave us 25 minutes of your time, so we appreciate it very, very much. And like you said, we'll do this in 4 weeks, and who knows? Maybe we'll be talking about some wins. So we appreciate your patience and coming on with us. Thank you, Buster.
0: Yeah, thanks, Buster.
28: All right, take care.
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1: Oh, let's talk Amici's on a Friday. Graduation. We were just talking about how graduation's happening all over the place. 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
9: You know, one of the weirder things I've seen on social media lately is parents feeding their babies butter. Like whole sticks of butter. They swear that it helps them feel fuller after meals and get a good night's sleep, among other things. There's actually something to this. You know, butter is full of fat, which a rapidly growing infant needs, but eating butter all the time results in, quote, boxing out other important nutrients they need as well. Spokesperson for the Academy of Nutrition and Dietetics told us she recommends half a teaspoon to a teaspoon melted and then added to a puree. Or as they get older, you can drizzle oil or melted butter over cooked vegetables, she told us. We never say just give butter by itself, and it's not the only source of fat she would recommend. Avocados, hummus, fish, they are great sources of fat as well, and also great foods to introduce. I'm Dr. Sanjay Gupta, helping you live a better life.
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12: Happy Reggae Friday, everybody. Every now and then we go to some new stuff here. Little Stephen Marley. Hills of St. Anne.
13: Ah, Steve Marley.
12: Bro, there are so many Marleys. Name the Marleys, bro. Name the Marleys.
13: Yeah, where do you want me to start and where do you want me to stop?
12: You ever done Sporkle? Have you guys ever played Sporkle?
13: Yeah,
12: You know where it's like, how fast can you type the 50 states in? You know, they give you like 5 minutes or whatever. Dude, Sporkle's like, fill out all 71 Marleys. You get 20 minutes. Just start typing in names,
13: bro. That's a lot of Marleys.
12: Just type in like Mike. You know, type in, you know, Stan. Yeah. Stan Marley. Mike Marley.
13: Yeah. Billy. Bob. Yeah, Joe. Kyle.
12: Well, we definitely know there's a
13: Brian.
12: Bob.
13: So, yeah. Oh, yeah. There's tons.
12: Anyway, the Hills of St. Anne. How about the Hills of San Francisco, where the Giants will be taking on the White Sox tonight? And thanks to everybody for your reactions to the Buster Posey interview. Lots of reactions, including, you know, everybody. Here's somebody saying, 707, after listening to the Buster interview again, I'd cut him some slack. No one could have predicted the hitting to be so poor to begin the season and Webby to falter. There's one right there. 510 says, Giants' problem isn't Tony V, but this is the same team for the last 2 to 3 seasons. The players are subpar. You can change the manager all you want. All right, 707 with a little snarky one here. Snarky is down with some snark.
13: Yeah, I'll take some snark.
12: Said, I did the cost-benefit of going to a Giants game and decided it's not worth it, LOL. I'm going tonight. I'm looking forward to a nice

0: feels like he's in a hopeless and helpless position because he's no longer a player, which kind of amplifies the criticism even more and circles back to the question of why he stepped in and took on this role when there is a chance that maybe this will tarnish his legacy a bit. Definitely not as a player and what he did as a potential Hall of Famer, but as a president of baseball operation, you're no longer judged on the back of your baseball card. You're judged based on your record.
1: Yeah. Here's 831 says, Buster's not used to or conditioned to being criticized. Hearing the replay, I could feel that. He said, but here's what I would say. Buster and Tony are both new in their positions. They're learning and figuring it out as they go. I like the change. Marty had it right. Give them time, which is true. The one answer I think I was most disappointed by was I thought he had a chance to send a message to the clubhouse. And listen, I'm not here. I am telling Buster how to do his job. But the two stats that haunt me are they're dead last in walks. Yeah. Did you see that Hembo stat, by the way? Oh, my God.
0: I saw
1: you know, Hembo, the ESPN
0: around.
1: Guru. Mm-hmm. And he said, it's not that they're not picky. It's that pitchers are going, we're going right down Broadway because you can't do anything with it, which is shocking, right? And it shows that the Giants do less damage in the strike zone than any team in baseball was the stat. Was that it? Mm. So he said, no. But there are times, too, when they are too impatient and they don't grind at bats. So that was number one. Number two is the story about if they're trailing after six, they're 0-23. Now, there's a little asterisk to that because there was the one game they were trailing the Pirates in the 10th inning and came back and won. But they weren't trailing after six. It was tied. So let's go back to the original stat. And I said, would you like to see more grind from this team? And I thought it was a chance for him to say, yeah, send a little message. Yeah, I'd like to see a little more grind. Send a message through the media. But he didn't. He's like, no, I'm good. I'm like, you're good because I don't see much grind. That's my big thing.
0: No.
1: Like Wednesday's game is an example. You know, 1-0 Schmidt homer, 2-1 them, 2-1 Giants, then 3-2 Marte on the homer. Then they tie it. And then once Malley had the bad fifth inning, that was it. Mm-hmm. You knew it was over. I knew it was over. Y2 Kyle knew it was over. John Joe knew it was over. I think the dugout knew it was over.
0: Yes, and you're telling me that the stat is they are
1: 0-26?
0: 0-23. 0-23. They played 50 games this year. So that means in nearly half of their games, they've been losing after the sixth inning. And they don't come back and win any of them.
1: Yeah.
0: A lot of grit. That's not a lot of grinding of ABs.
1: Man, oh man. 415 says, I give Buster kudos for taking on a challenge. 707 says, as soon as Chappie begins to hit a couple doubles, he'll get on a streak. Watch for his doubles. That gets us back to what I asked you right before the break, before we did the replay. Are they a 20-30 roster or are they underperforming? I agree with you. I think they're underperforming. And I think a lot of it was that horrific April of Devers, Adames, and Chapman where they fell into this hole. Now they're closer to 500, or at least before the Arizona series. They were closer to 500 in May, but we want to be above 500. I'm not saying it's going to happen, but I'm not ruling out better baseball that by the All-Star break, you're not 10 under. Is that woohoo?
0: Yeah, get Marcus Stroman ready for the parade.
1: Go team.
0: Not going to be 10 under by the All-Star break.
1: I mean, listen, I also believe, too, that you can't just blow everything up over and over and over again. Yeah. Now, and I also believe they can't get off any of these contracts, Devers, Adames, Chapman. You're going to have to build around those guys.
0: Yeah, and those guys got to produce. And credit to Willie Adames and Rafael Devers. They've been producing more over the last 2 weeks, which has led to some better baseball when they split the series down in L.A. and won a series in Sacramento. Now, obviously getting swept by the Arizona Diamondbacks put kind of a halt on all of that momentum. But this is the team that you're going to have not just this season, but the next couple of seasons moving forward. And that's kind of what Buster gets back to. Buster's a former player. He's going to have that day-to-day mentality. There's still 112 games left in the season. Right now, it feels bad. And who knows? It could get worse. But I think the expectation in the building is that it has to get better because this team can't be this possibly bad. And hey, we'll find out this weekend against the Chicago White Sox as it is time for the Bay Area sports calendar. Kyle Haar, cue up the tunes. Let's go surfing this weekend. The Bay Area Sportside Calendar brought to you by Surfside. This Friday, that's tonight. The Giants are back in town down at Oracle Park, taking on the Chicago White Sox. T-Mac, Trevor McDonald versus Davis Martin, the ace out of the south side of Chicago. Saturday, we got Adrian Hauser facing off against Eric Fetty at 105. And then on Sunday, Robbie Ray versus Noah Schultz, the big 6'10 top prospect in the White Sox system. A tall glass of water, Murph, or should I say a tall glass of Surfside, because

0: That was the Bay Area Sports Calendar, brought to you by Surfside. It's not a seltzer, it's a Surfside. 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
1: All right, Giants. We talked to Mike Wednesday morning. They lost a tough one. Yesterday, they were off. We obviously had a big conversation with Buster about the direction of the team. And now they play the White Sox. It's a six-game homestand. They're 20-30. The White Sox are good. I got news for you. It ain't going to be easy. They're young and hungry and scrappy. So there's a lot of hurdles in front of this team. Let's talk about them. With Mike Kruko on the UMA guest line after an off day. Mike, good morning. How are you?
11: Hey, morning, Mike.
12: Yeah, good. Ready for tonight. Ready for the White Sox. So, you know, the healing of an off day has certainly affected me, and I think it's affected pretty much everybody. So they're raring to go today, and they can't wait to get back home. Look, three city road trips are long, especially when one of the stops is a four-gamer, and it sort of felt like they were on the road forever. So they'll be very happy to get back in the cream tonight in front of the hometown crowd. And I can't wait. I've been in a box for 10 days. I can't wait to get to the ballpark.
1: I know, right? Exactly. Let's talk about that. Let's just get Mike and Dwayne in the same room, man. The White Sox are tough. Let's go big picture, Mike. 20 and 30, they're such round numbers, right? It's like, you know, like, so people are like, what's the path forward? Like, you know, it could be roster changes, could be lineup changes. It could be just you got to perform better. What's the path forward just to chip away here? What do you see as the best way to get out of this hole?
12: Well, I mean, they really have flirted at times with doing the things that they need to do to put a run on and get going. And then all of a sudden they hit a speed bump. And the games that have been problematic for them, if you go back and take a look at the this last road trip, you know, the game that they came in and got into Sacramento late at night, and they got to bed around 3:30, 4 o'clock. They got to the, you know, the ballpark that day, and they were flat. They were flat as a pancake. And they just played a stinky game. You know, then they come back, and they win the series, and it's an emotional weekend, and everything's unbelievable. And then all of a sudden they roll into and the thing that they did great there were, you know, the two-strike base hits, the two-strike, two-out base hits. The defense was fantastic, and then they roll into Arizona on Monday, and you know, just the emotion of the Dodgers series and the A's series, and they were flat on Monday, and they played their worst game defensively of the year, three errors. Then they have a two error game on Tuesday, and through it all, they took a lead into the ninth inning, and they coughed it up. They had a walk off, and that just really punched them right in the stomach, and then. The game on Wednesday, you know, they were in it early, and there were some good innings and at-bats, and then once the Diamondbacks went ahead 6-3, then everything else just sort of faded away, and that was it. So where are they? I see at times a team that is starting to awaken with the bats, and that when you start talking about that, you start talking about the big three. You know, we had one incident in Monday's game, or two, was it? I guess it was Wednesday's game. I guess it had to be Tuesday's game. So it was when Devers homered, and then Adames homered, and then Chapman comes up and hits 109-mile-an-hour line drives. So, you know, three guys, bang, bang, bang, the big three right in a row with three great at-bats. I mean, that's what they need to have as they go forward. They need to have the core of that offense really, you know, make contribution. Because at any one time, if any one of those guys gets hot, they by themselves can carry the club. If you get out, you know, two or three of them going, then, you know, then you can make up some ground. So what do I see? I see a team that flirts with being good, but they're not quite as good as they need to be.
0: Mike, my big question for today is, what's the path moving forward for Trevor McDonald? He's scheduled to pitch tonight against the Chicago White Sox, but also out in Sacramento, Logan Webb is scheduled to have a rehab start. He should be back in the rotation next week. So have you seen enough? We'll see what happens tonight with Trevor McDonald's performance, but have you seen enough in his last three starts to say that Trevor McDonald has earned a spot in the starting rotation?
12: Oh, absolutely. I think he has pitched beautifully to the point where, you know, I can't wait to see him pitch again. And that's all you can do. From his perspective, you just want to make it tough to have to send you down. You want to make them give you the ball again by your performance on the field. And that's kind of what he's done. And that's all any rookie can do. But he's been really good and consistently good. And he's been in an aggressive attack mode. That rubs off on everybody that plays behind him. You know, when you have a guy who's taking it to the guys in the big league hitters, just taking it to them. Just get up there and put the pressure on them. Make them do something with all this great stuff you're throwing at them. And you have a lot of quick outs. You have a lot of quick innings. Guys love playing behind them. And that's another consideration when you're Tony Vitello and Justin Message. When you guys are starting to think about who you want in your rotation, I mean, he's making himself a really good argument right now. And that's all he can do.
1: He's fantastic. We're looking forward to it. He's got his hands full. The guy going for the White Sox is really good. Davis Martin, 6-1 with a 1.61. As Will Venables, Chi Sox are playing some good ball, young and hungry. Mike, we asked you about Bryce on Wednesday, and there was all, you know, a lot of controversy about playing him. And then he turned around and hit a ball off the wall at 113 miles an hour. I'm just wondering, you know, you've been frank about saying, there's still some rust, or not rust is not the right word. There's still some developing to do there. But did that series in Arizona, two hits on Monday and then the ball off the wall on Wednesday, show you, is he adjusting in any way, or are there still holes he needs to patch up? How do you feel about the swing after Wednesday's game? And he hit, a second one pretty hard, too, a line out to second base.
12: Well, I think he's beginning to do the things he needs to do. His strength is thinking left center gap. He's a guy that has really established his reputation being able to hit the ball out of the ballpark the other way. Once you put your position to think opposite gap, and you know that you can hit a ball over the wall in left field, your opposite field, then all of a sudden you're in position to take advantage of off-speed stuff and pull those pitches. And too often, you know, he was going up there and he was between thoughts with what he wanted to look for. You know, he was up there, you know, okay, I'm going to look for a fastball. But he didn't stay committed to it. You know, he'd swing through a bad slider. And then he'd go out of the strike zone because he wasn't patient. Well, patience is his deal. Being able to take walks and work counts and get high pitch counts in his at-bats, that's his deal. Going the other way and flipping balls out the other way, that's his deal. And he gets pull happy in between thoughts, he's got to go back down. If he stays committed to what he was doing and goes up there thinking left center gap like he did in Arizona the last day, he can stay here. It's that simple. But when you can start to think that and see that his strength level with just getting in the box and projecting to that pitcher that I'm going to kick your butt, he didn't have enough of that. And I thought that he kind of did in his last outing when he had the two at-bats that hit the ball off the wall at 113 miles an hour. Then he really hit, and in an off-balance swing, he hit a rocket to second base. I thought that's exactly what he had to do. You could feel him in the box. So if he's up there where you can feel him in the box, he's thinking opposite way, and he's working counts, he could stay. In fact, he can have my room on the road.
0: On Wednesday, we saw Casey Schmick at the start in left field, which opened up the DH position for Bryce Eldridge to get into the lineup. So, Mike, I would love to get your thoughts of what you saw defensively from Casey Schmick in some action in left field, but also the strategy to give him more playing time and opportunities in outfield to open up that DH spot.
12: Well, I mean, Casey Schmick is fearless because you have to be if you're going to take on and learn new positions at the big league level, which is what he's been asked to do. And the problem with that is that you lose instinct to a position. He's a natural third baseman. Ball's hit to him at third base. He doesn't have to think about it. He just makes the play. Ball's hit to him at second, at first, and even shortstop. He has to think with what to do. At the major league level, the speed of the game is so fast that if you have to think, it's too late. Well, it's the same thing in left field. He has to think. So with him, you know, it's just a matter of reps and reps and reps. But what's beautiful about what he's done, even when he's had to think in positions he's not altogether familiar with, he hasn't taken it into the batter's box. His swing has not suffered. In fact, his swing has been fantastic. Here's a guy who was, you know, he was Captain Flail when he first came up to the big leagues. He'd swing at anything. You drop a rosin bat, taking a hack at it. But now he's select. He gets good pitches to hit. If you pitch him one way, he'll adjust and go to right. If you make a mistake in, he'll make the pay. I mean, he looks like a big leaguer. He looks like a mature big leaguer, and nothing really fazes him. And I thought that the defense that he played in left field was more than adequate. He's got a great arm. But I thought he did a lot of things there that showed me that he could go out there and play it again.
1: It's going to be wild. I mean, listen, who's it? Somebody, I think Susan Slusser wrote a story about it in the Chronicle and mentioned Ben Zobrist. We've seen these utility guys through the years. It is kind of hard to be the jack of all trades. I mean, he'd love to be parked at third base. That's his natural spot, but Chapman's there. Are there guys you've known that, like, have a glove? I think Susan in her story said he has 15 gloves, Mike. I guess Mauricio Dubon was that guy. He's playing well, by the way, for Atlanta.
0: Yeah.
1: I mean, how do you feel about that? You know, it's cool to be the jack of all trades, but it's also kind of a hard role, isn't it?
12: Well, it is a hard role, and the hard thing about it is when you are going, nobody wants to go out on the field defensively and look bad. No major leaguer wants to ever look bad, and that's the risk you run when you're playing something that you're not all that completely familiar with and not all that comfortable with. And what happens when guys have that anxiety, it oftentimes affects them in the batter's box. And then you lose a player, not only defensively, but you lose the reason why you wanted him to play in the first place. You lose his bat because it's very hard to stay confident in one side of your game when the other side is suffering. So it's a big ask, and I think only certain individuals can do it. And it's looking to me like Casey can do it. Over the years, I mean, there's been a lot of really good utility players, and they're invaluable, especially now when you've got, you know, 13, 14 pitchers on a staff. You have to have guys on the bench that can do multiple things. And that's kind of how the game has evolved.
0: Mike, last question for me, just looking ahead to this weekend series against the Chicago White Sox. I wanted to ask you about Munetaka Murakami, who came over from Japan, broke the record for the most home runs ever hit over in the Japanese Pro Baseball League. Didn't really have a huge market this offseason, and it seemed like the Chicago White Sox got a pretty good deal. He's hit 17 home runs already this season, so it seems like he's adjusting to Major League pitching. Not sure if you have a scouting report or anything, but just your thoughts on Murakami and the success he's had making that transition from Japan over to the big leagues.
12: Okay, do you have his stats right there in front of you?
0: I've got him up for the season, yes.
1: I got him. 17 homers, 33 ribs, 244 batting average, 934 OPS. Let's see, 39 walks, 69 strikeouts.
12: Okay, 69 strikeouts. How many at-bats?
1: At-bats, 172. Plate appearances, 212.
12: And what's his on-base?
1: On-base is 382.
12: Well, his on-base percentage, you know, justifies him being here. I think that is as impressive as the home runs. Because when that happens, I mean, you are putting yourself on base. You are creating opportunity even when you don't swing the bat. The big concern with him is the strikeout total, but that's understandable when you come over to a new league and you're basically having to learn everybody. And that's very difficult. His second half, and certainly next year, you'll see him make some gains, I think, in cutting down the strikeout. So this guy is the talk of Chicago, and he has been really since the first couple of weeks of the season. I think that's exciting. And I think it really opens up the door for more Asian players, which we're starting to see. People want to have players, because when you get an Asian player, it just seems like they're a complete player. They're not players that you have to wait for them to develop to one or two sides of their game. You know, they have a lot of things that they can make contribution, and it's exciting. It creates opportunity, and it creates talk. And for the White Sox, they've been irrelevant in Chicago for a long time, and they aren't anymore, and he has everything to do with it. So I'm looking forward to watching this guy play.
1: Yeah, Mike, this last one here for me is this walk situation going forward. If we're talking about the path forward, because we're talking about Murakami, amidst the strikeouts, he's had 39 walks, which leads his team by a good margin. I think that might be almost as many as the Giants have as a team. But anyway, that walk thing, there's an ESPN stat, this guy named Hembo, he's their stat guru, and he had a quote on Buster Olney's podcast saying, it's not that the Giants are not fighting as much, it's they're getting challenged right in the strike zone and they're not doing damage with it. So your review of that, 50 games in, the word is out. Just challenge the Giants because they can't do damage in the strike zone. If you're the Giants and you're seeing those stats come out on the stat sheets, like what's the strategy? How do you change it?
12: Well, we talked about this a month ago. It was really centered around the slump that Rafael Devers was in. Because when he's going good, guys start to nibble. But he was really having a problem with the fastball. And it was a fastball that didn't have a lot of respect in the location that it was going. It was going right down the middle at the belt. And he was swinging through them. Once he started to swing the bat better, their walk totals have started to increase. And it carries over, too, to Chapman and Adames. It gets back to the core. When those guys are hitting long balls, when those guys are hitting, then pitchers just, they know that. And they start to nibble. They start to throw their best pitch first in the count. They fall behind. They have better counts to hit. And I think that the cast players who have surrounded the core three guys have really been very, very good. From Jung-Hoo Lee, who's turned his situation around, to Casey Schmidt, Elliot Ramos. I mean, they've been, you know, guys that if your three core guys are going good, they're going to be able to make big-time offensive contribution. And then all of a sudden, you know, you've got threats. And it's been, you know, and when your big guys aren't doing it, the whole league sees it, and they're just going to say, here, hit it, and it carries over into everybody. Everybody's at bat at well. So, you know, what do you do? Well, what we saw the Giants do, they started to adjust, and they started going after the first pitch a lot because they didn't want to get into a two strike count because they weren't doing well with it. And when you're starting to get that aggressive early in the count, your walk total is going down. And that's what's happened to him. But with Devers getting hot now and we're starting to see Adames and Chapman have better at-bats, I think that you'll start to see the walk totals rise.
1: Yeah, that's what it's going to take. They're going to have to start doing some damage. Last one is the White Sox. Like, just I'm just warning the Giants fans. This is a young, they're 25 and 24. Will Venable, Max and Molly's kid, San Rafael High Bulldog, is managing them. Mike, I'm looking at their baseball cards. It's a lot of guys in their 23, 24, 25, 26. They all have a lot of good numbers. I know there's an unfamiliarity with them, too, that's kind of weird and unpredictable. So, I mean, you got to be on red alert. This is not like the 120-loss White Sox coming in here. This is kind of a young and hungry team. So, Mike, I'm asking you to be on alert tonight, Mike.
12: Mm-hmm. I'm anxious to watch him play. You know, I haven't seen him play. So, you know, I'm looking at stat sheets as to how they're getting things done. But until you actually see the physicality of a team and just how athletic they are, you know, you really don't get to know them. So I do think that they are athletic, given the type of success that they've had and given the amount of years or the lack of years that they have through up and down their lineup. They got a lot of young players, and that are dangerous. They're dangerous because guys don't know them. And but right now with the Giants, the way they're playing, they have to right their ship. They can't take anybody lightly. They can't look past anybody, and they know that. And, you know, they're at a point in the season. They're 10 games under 500, so there's major urgency that they start to get some things going, and hopefully night is the first day of what we think is going to be a good spell.
1: Probably going to be a cool, foggy night, so I might have to manufacture some stuff there. So good baseball talk, Mike. You'll see a lot of baseball between now and the time we talk to you, because Monday's Memorial Day, so have a great three-day weekend at the ballpark with Dwayne in the same room. Get out of that box, and then we'll talk to you next Tuesday. So have a great weekend at the park, Mike.
12: In a bit.
1: Mike Kruko, every Monday, Wednesday, Friday, or next week, every Tuesday, Wednesday, and Friday. We can react to all that stuff next. Susan Slusser at 8:15, Dave Fleming at 8:50, Reggae Friday, Memorial Day weekend on The Sports Leader.
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5: How would I evaluate myself? Well, I would not, if we're going based on wins and losses, not very well. But I do believe there's hope with what we've got going on in our farm system right now. There's a lot of exciting players. Hopefully we're going to add some more here during the draft. And, baseball's a fickle thing. Hopefully next time we're on here, we're talking a lot about a lot more positive things. And I believe that that's a real possibility. We'll keep going. All you can do is keep going and show up. Sports is the ultimate, meritocracy. So, I'll leave it at that.
6: Buster Posey yesterday with a big, giant statement about where they go from here, how he's evaluating his 20 and 30 start. 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Lots of good news. Memorial Day weekend, socked in fog here in the city. Don't plan that cookout unless you got a parka, everybody. But also, Reggae Friday, Marcus, and we're finding some new stuff. 2026 track, Protégé.
7: Ooh.
6: And Damian Marley, pardon me. At We Feet.
7: I'd like a little Protégé.
6: At We Feet. Yeah, yeah. Cali Roots.
7: At We Feet.
6: At We Feet.
7: At We Feet. What exactly does that mean?
6: You're asking the white boy, Irish-Italian kid from Marin County.
7: I mean, I know the Friday football forecast would bring you to your na-na-na-na knees.
6: Ooh, yes.
7: It feels like the Giants are bringing you to your feet.
6: At We Feet. What if we said, Buster, how do you vet yourself? We're at We Feet.
7: Yeah.
6: At We Feet.
7: That's kind of where they are in the standings right now. At the bottom, at the feet.
6: Here's the lyrics to At We Feet. Me is a youth, no in a hurry. Me love me chickpeas and me tofu curry.
7: Wow. I like the music more than the chickpeas and the tofu curry. But
6: Ja bless me belly full and me never spend no money. Too big pak choy where get me from me mummy.
7: Ooh, shout out mom's cooking.
6: That's pretty good stuff. Kind of like, and now I like At We Feed even more.
7: Yeah.
6: I'm getting into my my tofu curry and my chickpeas. All right, guys. Well, listen, we talked to Mike. We talked to Buster and going for it. I'm just firing a flare up into the sky. Watch out for the White Sox. They're young and they're hungry. And last year when the Giants went there, the White Sox were a bit of a problem. And, you know, the Giants are reeling. They need something. It's going to be cold tonight. They're going to be wearing their, what are they wearing tonight? See, Mike said, it's good to get home in the home creams. I was like, Mike, no. I got news for you.
7: I believe it's an Orange Friday tonight. And then shout out tomorrow, the Gigantes jerseys are showing up on Saturday.
6: We should probably get this out there that there is giveaways here. Tomorrow is Fiesta Gigantes.
7: Fiesta.
6: Now, what is a chain hat, Marcus?
7: Oh, well, here's a chain on the side of the hat. There's a nice little gold medallion on the side of these
6: 100%
7: Gigante snapback.
6: 100% a hat I would never wear.
7: Oh, come on, Murph.
6: I would never wear this hat.
7: Throw this chain on.
6: You can wear it.
7: I could.
6: Or, I mean, you know, do chain. Do we have the Sergio Romo?
7: Oh, a little cholo mentality. It is. Throw this on. It's going to mess up my pomade.
6: First 15,000 fans receive a Gigantes chain hat presented by Benjamin Moore as the Giants host the White Sox. 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And then Sunday, we're backing it up with a little Star Wars Day. 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This is the big movie this weekend, right? The Mandalorian?
7: Is it?
6: Y2 Kyle, hop on the mic here. How about Walter, by the first week on the job, we give him the job, he takes Friday off.
7: Yeah, and he's our Star Wars expert. He's the one who's got to explain to me what the hell a Grogu is.
6: Not auspicious debut for Walt. But here's Y2 Kyle coming in out of the pen like freaking JT Brubaker ready to go. Dude, can you help me out with the Mandalorian and Grogu, buddy?
8: Yeah, so have you not seen the TV show The Mandalorian?
6: I actually, believe it or not, I have seen it.
8: Oh,
6: yes,
8: yeah.
6: I have.
8: Okay,
6: yes,
8: yeah.
7: Now,
8: so
7: is that the TV show that my girl...
6: Isn't that cute little thing here? There's that little thing?
7: Yeah,
6: there.
7: Okay. And also, I think my girl Gina Carano actually has a role in that.
6: Yeah, I think you're right about
7: that. And I think she probably had more success in her fight against Ronda Rousey the other weekend.
6: I was going to say that her role was 17 seconds. This is that cute little guy.
8: Yeah, it's the cute little guy.
6: Yeah, the cute little guy.
8: Little baby Yoda. Yeah.
6: Okay.
7: Now, is it actually Yoda's baby?
6: Something like
7: it. And who's the mama?
6: Gina Carano.
7: Oh, hey now. Okay, then maybe it was less than 17 seconds.
6: Oh my God. As Brad Mangin texted in, you ain't effing ever wearing an effing chain hat.
7: Dude,
6: ever.
7: Your chain hang low, Murph.
9: Would you? Cholo mentality.
6: Nice, buddy.
7: You know, this is the first time I've actually ever seen a chain on the head.
6: These are things?
7: This is new to me. I've never seen a chain on the side of the head.
6: Yeah, Y2 Kyle, you ever seen a chain hat?
8: Oof, no.
6: You're 25 going on 26. Wait, when's the birthday, buddy?
8: Memorial Day on the 25th, yeah.
7: Hey.
6: Happy birthday, bud.
7: Happy birthday, Y2 Kyle.
6: He'll be 26, bro.
7: Oh, the kid's pushing 30.
6: 26.
8: Pushing Unk.
7: Kyle Hart is well into his 20s.
6: Did you see when they asked the 49ers what Unk was? What's Unk status? And they all said 30.
7: Yeah, dude. That's
6: so you're official.
7: That's it, dude. I'm Unk.
6: You're official. So anyway.
7: I've embraced the Unk.
6: Get the chain hat. I don't know if my kid will wear that. My 8th grader.
7: Yeah, I've never seen it. It kind of reminds me of, like, what do they call it? The widgets that people put in their Crocs?
6: I guess.
7: I don't know. Your kids will be more croc guys than I am.
6: Yeah, he has.
7: Is that what people are going to start doing? Like putting in like little widgets in the eye holes?
6: Yeah.
7: That's what they're called, right?
6: I guess.
7: The eyelids?
6: Listen, if you love the chain hat, knock yourself out. Give me a freaking win.
7: I'd rather get an actual chain that I can wear around my neck. But hey, to each their own.
6: That's something I wouldn't do either.
7: Yeah.
6: The kids all wear the gold. The kids wear the chains now. Chains are back.
7: Yeah, you're not a big chain guy.
6: Nah. It's like pennies.
7: Nah.
6: I said we bring back metal.
7: I said we bring back the puka shell necklaces.
6: I wouldn't wear that either.
7: I did that in middle school.
6: I can see that.
7: I thought I was a surfer.
6: And my brother wore
7: it. With my spiked hair.
6: I get it. Yeah. There's guys who can pull off puka shell. What would you say if I walked in wearing a puka shell necklace?
7: I would just start laughing immediately.
6: You would laugh your ass off.
7: It would be hilarious.
6: You would laugh your ass off.
7: I need to see you in a puka shell necklace.
6: It was enough for me to grow a beard.
7: Yeah.
6: It was a huge deal.
7: Which I miss the beard a little bit.
6: Some people have said that. You know, I went to the Bay Area Sports Hall of Fame. Two people have said to me, so thank God you took the beard off.
7: Wow. Whoa. They didn't like the beard.
6: I know, now they're telling me, like, for the last 2 years that I was repulsing them.
7: Oh, jeez.
6: You miss it, huh?
7: Yeah, dude. I was a big fan. I did not fear the beard.
6: I think Candace got a little tired of it.
7: Yeah.
6: A little tired of it.
7: It looked great on a Christmas card.
6: Yeah, I think I'll bring it back maybe at Christmas.
7: Uh-huh. You're out here looking like Santa Claus.
6: I might bring it back at Christmas, yeah. So, anyway. Where were we? Giants.
7: White Sox. Giants. Back again tonight. Get ready for Murakami.
6: Murakami with the 39 walks and 17 bombs doing his thing here, too. Guys, here's the deal. We just talked to Buster, obviously, and it's still kind of lingering. We're not going to talk about it for the rest of our lives, but it was something we can talk about here before we get to Susan Slusser. And, you know, how does Buster evaluate himself? Here's the one thing I'm just going to leave kind of from this big hit here as we evaluate the Giants after this tough, tough stretch we're in here. Buster will make moves. Now, we did see a report from a source. It's not been confirmed by anybody, so we don't know if it's official that Victor Barracuda is being called up. I don't know. We'll hold off on that.
7: Ooh, Barracuda.
6: We were saying, well, what would be the move? You had a
9: I hope it's not Jung-Ho Lee to the IL.
7: Yeah, I mean, I was trying to read in between the lines and kind of predict what could the possible corresponding move would be, and they've been reluctant to put Jung-Ho Lee on the IL earlier this week. Also did not play really any of those games against the Arizona Diamondbacks.
9: My guy, Vic Barracudo. I'm a Vic Barracudo guy.
7: So, yeah, shocking. I don't know if my guy Jung-Ho Lee is going to end up on the IL. If it's not that move, then I'm thinking maybe Will Brennan would be the guy sent down?
9: To be honest, the old sports writer in me is kicking in. We should probably just not engage in reckless speculation.
7: No doubt.
9: Until we know.
7: You mean,
9: because you know what? Somebody just heard that walking through a room and they're going to their coffee machine at work, go, hey, did you guys hear Jung-Ho Lee's on the IL?
7: Yeah.
9: They're like, wait, what? He said, no, let's tap
7: Jung-Ho Lee's on the IL and Bryce Eldridge being sent down to Sacramento.
9: See, because
7: that's the reckless speculation that's out there right now.
9: Somebody just heard that.
7: I'm reckless.
9: Somebody just heard that.
7: I'm reckless.
9: But in terms of evaluating Buster, I think the most disappointing thing was his answers about the closer. It's clear that they were going to kind of, quote unquote, make it up as they went along. Mm.
7: It's clear you wanted Edwin Diaz. That's what was clear.
9: Where that came from, nobody knows.
7: Great question.
9: That came out of nowhere. I never professed a love for Edwin Diaz. But the point is, when we asked him about it, he kind of said, yeah, well, we thought maybe Ryan Walker, but we also knew that he had some struggles. And then you said, well, what's the plan going forward? He's like, yeah, we're going to kind of figure it out. I was like, yo, man, they really honestly don't have a plan in the bullpen.
7: They're 20 and 30. So, they're throwing S against the wall.
9: If you're Tony V, you're like, hey, man, thanks a lot.
7: Oh.
9: You know what I mean? Thanks a lot. You guys are telling me every night I got to solve this puzzle, and I'm not even sure what the puzzle is, who the pieces are. So that's a gigantic issue going forward.
7: Well, especially when the number one question, I would say, when people talked about what are going to be the biggest challenges for Tony Vitello for making that transition from the college game to the big leagues. We all brought up bullpen management. I mean, it's one of the things that you have to do every single day, and I'm looking forward to our future conversations with Tony Vitello about some of the usage and getting guys up and down, up and down.
9: Next Thursday.
7: We'll talk to him about how maybe there's a different strategy of where maybe in the college game you can get away with using your relievers for multiple innings because you're not playing as many games. But in a 162-game season, when you're playing 5 to 6 games a week, at some point, a lot of those innings are going to start to add up for extra usage in the bullpen as well, which all circles back to the bullpen questions. But there were questions about the bullpen going into the season.
9: I mean, honestly, right now, I feel like you got to anoint a guy and give him a chance. Maybe who's got the best stuff to close? By the way, is it Tyler Mahle? The slide sink piece? I don't know. Honestly, for one inning, maybe. But
7: I mean, you can try that strategy. We've seen it before with guys like Luke Weaver, who was another free agent that was available this offseason as a closer.
9: Keaton Wynn with the splitty.
7: I like Keaton.
9: He might be my number one choice. And I almost feel like they got to give him just like try to just build up the calluses.
7: Yeah, but the confusing thing is it's like, yeah, Keaton Wynn will come in and he looks great in the eighth inning. And then you go out there and watch a game and it's like, all right, the Giants are down 6-2. Here comes Keaton Wynn. Like, what is the defined role for Keaton Wynn? It's like, we don't even know if he's pitching with the lead or pitching when they're losing. And now he's going to be the closer. I mean, he's one of the best options you got. It's really him, Caleb Killian, or Eric Miller. Like, pick your poison. Those are your options.
9: Have you looked at Keaton Wynn's Baseball Savant page, bro?
7: That's a lot of red.
9: I had not looked at
7: it. That's a lot of red right there.
9: I just made him the closer.
7: book him.
9: Guys, look at this right now. I'm going to show it on the YouTube, Twitch, and Twitter. See that red? You don't even have to look. Just see all that red? That's Keaton Wynn. That's good.
7: Oh, trust me. Giants fans have been seeing red all season.
9: I mean, honestly, because tonight, let's say they have a 1 or 2 run lead in the ninth inning tonight. Who is it?
7: I go Keaton Wynn.
9: We just anointed him.
7: I go Eric Miller again, as bad as his last outing was.
9: That guy's driving me nuts.
7: Yeah.
9: Little freaking strikes.
7: I mean, this whole bullpen's driving me nuts.
9: I mean, Sam Hentges is supposed to be a guy, but he's coming off of surgery. Remember this guy, Jason Foley, we were supposed to hear from? Shout out Axel Foley in the Beverly Hills Cop theme.
7: Shout out Mick Foley, the legendary wrestler.
10: Where is he?
9: There you go. Shout out Foley's Irish Pub, run by the great Martin Connolly on O'Farrell Street. You ever go to O'Farrell?
7: Probably.
9: Foley's?
7: Yeah, I was going to say, I get all the Irish bars confused.
9: Foley's Irish House, Mark. Yeah, Johnny Joe knows.
7: Yeah, of course.
9: Well, Martin Connolly's one of the great San Franciscans of all time. You got to know your Martin Connolly. If you go in, say hi to Marion Martin. Tell him Murph sent you.
7: Tell him Murphy sent you.
9: It's a great spot. All right, guys. That's where we're at right now on the big hit, kicking it around, evaluating Buster, and the disappointment with the bullpen plan. There is none. Susan Slusser's coming up. She wrote a big piece on Casey Schmidt, who's now all of a sudden, as she said, Ben Zobrist.
7: Ooh,
9: remember Ben Zobrist?
7: I do remember Ben Zobrist. Yeah. He was a stud.
9: I mean, it's kind of hard to be the jack of all. There's an old phrase, young Kyle, jack of all trades, master of none. Mm. That phrase, by the way, a little loaded when you say it.
10: Yeah, it is, definitely.
9: There's Jack and there's Master.
10: And there's trades,
9: But they used to say that. The guy's a jack of all trades, the master of none. And I hope that's not going to be Casey Schmidt. Like, he's just going to play a lot of it. He's a pretty good glove, man. It's a hard job. Hey, Casey, you're playing left. Hey, Casey, you're playing second. Hey, Casey, you're playing third. But he might be up for it. We'll get into it and ask Susan about the bullpen going forward. And we'll do that. Dave Fleming at 850. It's a good Friday. It's a reggae Friday. It sounded good, the reggae Friday, on The Sports Leader.
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10: The Giants had an off day yesterday, setting up a three-day weekend for all of us as they take on the Chicago White Sox. But I'm already looking past this three-day weekend and looking forward to next weekend and the return of the San Jose Greek Festival. And right here on the Murph and Marcus Show this morning, you will have an opportunity to win a pair of tickets to the Greek Festival plus a $100 food voucher. 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
9: Oh, the sweet sounds of Susan Slusser's music on a Friday. Style counsels my ever-changing moods. Well, the only problem is the Giants don't have an ever-changing mood. Their only mood is to lose. They're 20 and 30. Susan, good morning. Happy Friday. Welcome back to your buddies, Murph and Marcus. How are you?
7: Hey, Susan.
30: I'm great. Hey, guys. How you doing?
9: You're great. You weren't in Arizona, right?
30: I was not.
9: Yeah.
30: Nope.
9: That was, they went to Arizona, Susan, and there was like, hey, there's slight stirrings with this team. They won a series against the Pirates. They split four in Dodger Stadium. They won a series against the A's, who are a good young hitting team. And then, Susan, in three short nights, or two nights in a day, all hell broke loose. What's your read on this 20 and 30 team?
30: They just don't seem to be able to stay on a path. You know, every time they one unit starts performing well, it seems almost like a mirage, right? We see it for a series, a week, and then whatever it is goes away. They're not consistently putting together series wins. So, you know, it winning two out of three series, splitting one, great, but you just have to keep stacking them up. they need to get on that kind of roll, and they show us glimpses here and there, but we're just not, this team is better than what the results are showing. I still think that, but I don't know how they've managed to dig themselves a 10 games under 500 hole by essentially mid-May.
7: Susan, would you say the lack of consistency falls more on the players, or is it any reflection of Tony Vitello's first 50 games?
30: Well, I think you need to throw roster construction in there, too. Mm-hmm. I think there's a lot of all of that going around. I don't think you can place the blame one place, another place. My colleague Ann Killian had a column that went up on the Chronicle website yesterday. It's in the Chronicle today, basically saying Vitello and the staff might be, you know, sort of the lesser issue at this point. Certainly the offense has vastly underperformed, and that's the biggest bats. This is not a mystery. They've shown signs here and there. Devers definitely looks like he's turned the corner. Chapman just has not found himself, except for that one little stretch right before they went on that awful road trip, and he kind of lost it again. Adames has been up and down. They said when Buster Posey took over last year, pitching and defense, they have the elements there, certainly defensively, to be decent, even after trading Patrick Bailey. The pitching staff, you know, they, especially with Logan Webb down, Trevor McDonald's been terrific, but I think they need more with the rotation. And then the bullpen, much as we predicted before the season even started, has turned into an issue. They were really, really very good the first month or so, and kind of you could describe what little success they had then, some to the bullpen, but that has not been the case lately.
9: Susan Slusser of the San Francisco Chronicle wrote a great story on Casey Schmidt today. We can get into that, but you mentioned the bullpen, so let's go there. You know, we had Buster on yesterday, and we had this sort of a contentious discussion about the bullpen where he sort of said, he basically kind of said they didn't really have a plan. At least I'm not trying to put words in his mouth. You can go back and listen for yourself. But, you know, Ryan Walker was sort of the plan, but it didn't work out, and now they don't really know, and they're going to take it day by day and all that stuff. And so I'm looking, Susan, at this team, and I'm looking at four games, the two in Philly, the one in Tampa, and the one in Arizona. And you finish the job there like you should. You're 24 and 26. And while that's not awesome, it's totally doable and you're in the mix. So you can make an argument that this whole mess is tied to not having a good closer. I mean, you could also argue with that argument, but I'm going to make that argument right now. So how do you solve it? We were just saying right before you came on, I'd say just like give the job to Keaton Wynn, see how it goes. He seems to have the best stuff. I mean, I don't know, Susan. I don't think you can keep going guessing day by day. What do you think?
30: I think picking out any three games, any team in baseball could do that. So that's a little bit of a simplistic way to look at it. But you're right. A three-game swing either way does make the season look – it's crazy that it's just potentially a three-game swing, you know, which it equates essentially to six games. Could make that big a difference, but it kind of does. I don't have a problem as much as a lot of people do with no set closer, but I do think you need a group of guys, if you're going to do it this way, who really can get the job done, especially when you've got lefties in the mix. I got, you know, no problem with that at all. They do seem like they have options there, but, you know, I don't know if it's the lack of a set role that is an issue. I'm just maybe, you know, maybe the right matchups at the right times aren't coming, or maybe they needed to get more experience via the free agent market in the off season, which, you know, I know Buster kind of pointed out Diaz, and Diaz is on the IL. That's a disingenuous, you know, like completely different set of circumstances. You never know what happens, but I think they needed to. This was a known thing coming into this season. They added two guys who are good relievers, but who were not going to be ready for the start of the season. We're still waiting on Jason Foley, obviously, maybe another 3 weeks. But that wasn't enough. I think they really needed to go out and get very clear, experienced back into the bullpen help of some sort.
7: Susan, Bryce Eldridge.

0: So if Casey can play left while Ramos is out, if they trade Arise, there are ways to get Eldridge into the lineup every day. But with full health and this group, I don't see where that is. I don't think necessarily inconsistent playing time at the big league level is a bad thing for a young player. I think good ones rise to the top no matter what. I've mentioned Matt Olson, the way the A's used him his first sort of year and a half. He was up and down like a yo-yo. Before the new CBA rules, he was kind of coming and going. He was playing in right field. I mean, it was all sorts of crazy stuff with Matt Olson. He's just fine. So people's development does not get impeded in my mind, but I do know it's frustrating. And you mentioned the Casey Schmidt story. Casey talked about in 24, you know, everyone expected he was going to be the third baseman. Suddenly they signed Matt Chapman late in the process. And he goes up and down a bunch that year. And he said it was really tough. And there were times that year he thought, I don't know if I can keep doing this. I don't know if I want to keep doing this. Again, here, thankfully, he decided to keep going, but it's the mental part that's tough. Bryce doesn't seem like it's getting to him, but you never know.
1: Susan, I know you're a great reporter. You have a nose for news. Somebody, though, reported that Victor Barracuda got called up. Can you confirm or deny or neither?
0: That would be certainly fun. First I'm hearing of it, but yeah, that would be an awful lot of fun. He was so impressive during the spring. And maybe a signal that they are thinking a little bit more, let's mix some of these younger guys in a little bit more regularly with Elliot Ramos out. I mean, this is certainly based on the fact that there's the need with Ramos out. But fun, super fun.
1: Yeah, it was
0: it would be a 40-man roster move.
1: It was a Twitter account called MILB, Twitter account of minor league baseball. So I don't know. Again, we can't confirm it until it's official. But if it happened, we were wondering, well, again, we don't want to engage in speculation, but we didn't know if maybe it meant Jungkook Lee. Did you hear there's a possibility he might go to a 10-day IL? Or I don't know, they could send somebody down like Will Brennan or even Bryce Eldridge.
0: Yeah, I mean, again, they'd have to make a 40-man roster move, but certainly the Jung-Hoo status was a little bit up in the air, it sounded like. Maybe give him some time, make sure he's good. He's had dings here and there throughout this first 2 months, and so I could certainly see that, especially if you want to take a look at some of your younger guys.
1: Oh, we're just kind of guessing, so I don't want to – if you're walking by your radio and just, we didn't say that was official. We'll see if it gets official later in the day for sure. So it ends with, 20 and 30 and the road forward. And Trevor McDonald tonight, here's the question. You know, I saw Tyler Mahle on Wednesday, and his ERA is over 6. It's a one-year deal. It's only $10 million. There's no long-term commitment to this guy at all. Trevor McDonald, there's a long-term commitment. He pitches well tonight. Susan, I'm saying put Tyler Mahle in the pen. When Logan Webb comes back, Mahle to the pen and McDonald to the rotation. Your thoughts?
0: I don't hate it. These are all flexible situations. You can try things until they stop working or try things until they start working. In this case, that seems perfectly reasonable. So, sure, Murph, let's go for it.
1: Susan, we just made a transaction. Mm-hmm. Good job, you and me. Mm-hmm. All right. Are you going out there to the series this weekend?
0: I will be there.
1: All right. Bundle up. It's going to be a little chilly. I'll be out there, too. I'll wave at you. And thanks for always hopping on.
2: Yeah, thanks, Susan.
0: Sounds like a plan.
1: Susan Slusser, go check out her story on Casey Schmidt. He's had quite a life story. He's had a lot of hurdles in his life, personal stuff, but he's gotten where he's gotten. And look at him now. He's the Giants. Well, who's the quote unquote better hitter, Luis Arraez or Casey Schmidt? Schmidt has the higher OPS, if you want to go by that. Arraez has the higher batting average.
2: Yeah, regardless of how you want to break down the spots, those have been two of, if not the two biggest bright spots in this Giants lineup all season long. And all the credit in the world to Casey Schmidt for his journey after getting hit in the face with the San Jose Giants down in minor league, battling back from that, and then dealing with the ups and downs and learning not just how to play shortstop, second base, and first base at the big league level, but now learning left field in the outfield as well. All credit in the world to the way that Casey Schmidt has handled this entire situation.
1: If you're one of those nerds and you like WRC+, Casey Schmidt has a higher one than Luis Arraez. But you know who has the highest is Daniel Susak.
2: Yeah, but who's got a higher WRC-?
1: I don't have that.
2: That's a joke. I don't think that's an actual stat.
1: Should I look up ex-Wobacon, bro?
2: Yeah, let me see. What's his ex-Bacon?
1: Ex-Wobacon.
2: I'm a big fan of the ex-Bacon stat.
1: Y2Kyle, you're one of these young kids. Are you down with the...
2: You're one of these nerds, Kyle.
1: Are you down with an ex-Wobacon, bro? Are you down with an ex-Wobacon?

0: Comic-Con?
1: No. What is that? What is that?
2: It's a great question.
0: They didn't teach you that down at Cal Poly, bud?
2: That might be like the only math class I could ever pass, potentially, if they give me an advanced analytic math baseball class.
0: Ex-Wobicon. Dude, you ready for this? You know who has a high ex-Wobicon? Just goes to show you how bad. Frickin' Matt Chapman has a high ex-Wobicon, bro.
2: Of course he does.
0: His is 290.
2: The analytics
0: so
2: level.
0: So Luis Rises, Casey Schmidt's ex-Wobicon is way higher than Luis Rises. 433 to Luis Rises 295.
2: It has been decided.
0: Ex-Wobicon. I don't know, buddy. I don't know. I don't know. So there you go.
2: Yeah, what's his IDK rate?
0: We're going to hear something about analytics in our cooler of content.
2: That is true.
0: All right, cooler of content, Dave Fleming, all coming up on the Sports Leader.
3: Faithful. Since 2005, game days have been heard on these airwaves with moments like this.
4: Alex looking, got it in post, and it's good. Touchdown 40.
3: And this.
5: Feel super, baby. The five-time Super Bowl champions are going back to Miami.
3: We have been honored to be the home of 49ers football. 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
6: 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Touchdown, 49ers!
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1: And more Kittle.
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1: And most importantly, more of this guy.
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14: You and I have never met, but I'm willing to bet that there is something you would like to do, but you feel like you can't, that it's too hard, that you don't deserve it. A colleague of mine recently told me about this new book called Brave Shift, 30 Mindset Changes to Transform Your Life. It's written by a woman named Michelle Carrer. Carrer says the one thing most people forget when they set a goal is to attach a reason to it. Having that reason is big, because when you don't want to do something that's necessary to reach your goal, you can go back to your reason to find the motivation you need. Try to frame your goal as something you want to achieve, as opposed to being a bad part of yourself that you want to change. That will make you more likely to succeed, as will asking for help. All of us need it, and it makes people feel good to help you achieve your goals. I'm Dr. Sanjay Gupta, helping you live a better life.
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23: All righty, we will get into some fun stuff on a Friday, Reggae Friday. But man, I opened the show. It's like Memorial Day. I was driving in, you know, I listened to these East Coast based shows, and they're all new and they're all excited because it's Memorial Day weekend. And it's weather's getting better back east. They're all going to have cookouts, barbecue, grilling, cookout, whatever you call it. I'm like, dude, I'm driving down the Waldo Grid. I couldn't see 2 feet in front of me. We were so socked in with fog. Daly City socked in today. I played golf yesterday in San Francisco. It was cold. I had layers on the whole time. I just put on another layer. I'm cold here. What happened to our Memorial Day cookout,
3: nice
23: man?
3: Nice and chilly.
23: Now, I get it. If you're in San Jose, Walnut Creek, Petaluma, you guys are like, hell yeah. Mm. Sun's shining. Let's go. But, man, the sure sign that June is coming is the June gloom is coming in, baby.
3: Now, I've noticed this more since living in San Francisco for the past 2 years now. I don't remember getting this upset when I still lived down in the South Bay, but I get really upset now living in the city when we waste good weather days on weekdays. Like on Monday and Tuesday, it was beautiful here in the city. I'm like, can we save this for a Friday or for a Saturday?
23: Yeah, yeah.
3: Because it seems like every time we sign off on a Friday, I look outside and it's all doom and gloom. And no, I'm not talking about the Giants.
23: Yeah, well yes, you are talking about the Giants. You're supposed to embrace it. True San Francisco, they love it. They love the fresh air.
3: Yeah, but I love the sunshine, too.
23: Why don't you go back to San Jose, 408, boy?
3: I'll be down there first couple weeks of the season for the San Francisco 49ers dealing with that Santa Clara heat.
23: More important, you'll be there for the Greek Festival.
3: Oh, that's right. I'll be down there next weekend for the Greek Festival. And also, real quick digression, I got to get down to San Jose Muni to go watch my guy Johnny Level. Two more bombs last night.
23: Unbelievable.
3: I don't know how much longer he's going to be hanging out in the 408, so go see the San Jose Gigantes.
23: All right, a lot of good stuff in the cooler content. We mentioned the analytics. We just went through ex-Wobicon and all that, and Kyle was baffled. He even tried to learn about it during the break. How'd that go, Kyle? Mm-hmm. How'd that go?
4: Oh, no clue.
3: Yeah. Have you solved the Giants' problems yet, Kyle?
23: You could do that, or you could go watch the game.
3: Yeah.
23: You could watch the game.
3: Enjoy the game more.
23: Anyway, the Knicks are playing great. They're up 2-0. They've won 9 in a row.
4: Bing bong!
23: And Knicks fan, go New York, go New York, go. Go New York. They were chanting, Knicks in 4. Mm-hmm. Wendy's talking about grown men weeping with joy over the Knicks in New York City.
3: They all have Knicks fever, baby! Knicks fever!
23: And last night's star was the Villanova kid, Josh Hart. And afterwards, he was talking on the press conference, and he dropped this bar that's going viral about analytics. Check it out.
5: Iggy was, first off, was a hell of a player. I don't know if I'm at that level, but, you know, I just try to go out there and just play my game. I'm never a huge analytics guy. You know, at a certain point, they're a lamppost to a drunk person. You can lean on them, but it won't get you home. So at a certain point, you got to have a good feel for the game.
23: People are like, yo, what?
3: That's a tremendous line.
23: A lamppost to a drunk person. That's an old school.
5: Drunk person. They're a lamppost to a drunk person. You can lean on them, but it won't get you home.
23: It's kind of an old school image. Because in the old days, like, you know, the guys who were singing How Dry I Am, that's an old, like, early 20th century drunk song. It'd be like a bum hanging on a lamppost.
3: Mm-hmm.
23: I mean, you don't hang on.
3: Oh, I've been there before.
5: They're a lamppost to a drunk person. Uh-huh. You can lean on them, but it won't get you home.
3: Yeah, he's true. You can lean on it. It's not going to get you home.
23: It's getting a lot. Did he make that up? Or
3: no,
23: is that a lyric?
3: I believe he actually gave credit to Jay Wright, his Villanova coach, as the one who hit him with that quote.
23: Oh, and that's why, were you watching afterwards? And then
3: Carl Anthony Towns is like, wait, what did you just say? And he's like, no, man, that's Jay Wright. He's the one who told us that in college about the lamppost.
23: Close to a drink. All right.
3: I like that.
23: You guys have a bar for today.
3: Yeah, exactly.
23: We're going to use it
3: going
23: forward.
5: They're a lamppost to a drunk person. You can lean on them, but it won't get you home.
3: See, now that's interesting because in baseball, you will lean on the lamppost. And it seems like it's so different in baseball where people live and die by the analytics. In basketball, you just heard it right there from Josh Hart. We've heard Kyle Shanahan talk about some of the analytics and suggestions, and he essentially treats it like a suggestion. He's like, yeah, the analytics are great. All the scenarios can play out, but I'm going to go with my gut and the feeling and see what's actually going on the field. The old school analytics that we talked about with Jim Leland a couple of years ago. But there is such a difference, especially in basketball and football, when it comes to relying on the analytics versus baseball, where you essentially have to live and die and draw up your lineup by the analytics every day.
23: It's nuts, man. It's nuts. Okay, other stuff in the cooler content is good. Chris Russo, he's our favorite. He does this thing called like Get Mad at the Mad Dog or whatever. He does his rant on First Take, or the Mad Dog is mad, or so I forget what they call it.
3: Russo's rant.
23: Are you ready for this, dude? He was talking about how he had to get an MRI on his shoulder. He plays a lot of golf and tennis. He's getting older. Wow. Now, this is a whole other thing. We could do a whole segment on this. The people in the world who can't do MRIs. Hmm. There's a I know a very good friend of mine can't do it. we have somebody here at work. We won't name him. He can't do it. Other people are like, what's the big deal? I don't mind being entombed for 30 minutes. It's like being buried alive. You know what I mean? So they're tight little tubes and they get close to your nose and you just got to take a nap or so. I've only had one in my life. It was uncomfortable and weird. I was like, huh, this is weird. But I didn't tap out.
3: Yeah, so it's just people being kind of claustrophobic, right?
23: Yeah.
3: Yeah.
23: Well, guess who's on that list? Chris Russo.
3: Hmm.
23: He was apparently extraordinarily claustrophobic. So I guess, did you know that you can tap out of an MRI with a button?
3: I did not.
23: I didn't know either.
3: Yeah, I've had a bunch of MRIs. Oh, yeah, I've had them on my elbow, shoulder, back, knee. I've had a bunch of them.
23: I am a little surprised that in 2026 we haven't developed a little better technology than putting you in a tomb to get this thing done. But, hey, it is what it is. Anyway, so Chris Russo had to have an MRI, and he's one of those guys who couldn't handle it. And as a result, it winds up interfering with the Knicks-Cavs game one, which is the 22-point Knicks comeback. Anyway, he told this story. Here's part one.
0: So last night, or yesterday morning, I made the appointment with an MRI. And, you know, that's the little tubes thing. And now I feel how these athletes feel. So I go down here and I forget to bring my Valium. I got to have a Valium before I go in a little tube for a half hour. So I get down there, I put my take my clothes off, put a pair of pajamas on, and they roll me into the MRI thing, and they put me on the little bed, and they give me the headset, and they say, listen, you can't move.
6: All right.
0: I thought it was open on the sides, and it wasn't open on the sides. So they roll me in, and they give you a button to press it to get nervous. I pressed it in 5 seconds. I said, I don't think I can handle this. Come back out. I says, listen, I came all this way. It's 8 o'clock in the morning. The poor Catherine there. And I said, I got to deal with it again. I go back. And remember, you can't stop and go with an MRI. You got to do the whole thing at one time. I go back in and I freak out. Completely freak out. I got to get this shoulder checked. I might be out for 9 months.
23: So he's freaking. He's tapped in 5 seconds. Here's people checking in. 95 says, I tapped out of my MRI. I paid $1,500 out of pocket to go to a bigger machine.
3: Oh, yeah. Well, yeah.
23: 408 says, you got to do the open MRI. It's like you're between a hamburger bun with no sides. I don't know.
0: Or you and they give you a button to press it to get nervous. I pressed it in 5 seconds.
23: 707 says, just wear a dark sleeping mask. You can't tell where you are.
3: Yeah, just pretend like you're taking a nap, right?
23: Ah, this is the mental thing. Yeah, some people freak out in elevators and stuff. So anyway,
3: I guess if you're claustrophobic, you would have this issue.
23: Valium. Valium. Yeah, what is this, like the 70s?
3: I know, right?
23: People just take Valium. So here's part two.
3: I was
23: going
3: to say, I know Chris Russo has gotten to the gummies. I'm surprised he didn't throw in a couple gummies before
23: here's
3: the
23: part
3: MRI.
23: Two. Check it out.
0: So I come back out. I couldn't deal with it. So last night, I said, I had forgotten my Valium. So last night at 6:30, I was a little wonky late in the show. I took a Valium. I had my kid drive it. I'm not going to drive it. Drive down to Connecticut, Stanford. At 7 o'clock, I get nervous again. I took a second value. Oh, boy.
7: He missed the next game.
0: I got the thing done in good shape. I promise you that. I got that MRI done. I was a happy camper. Here's your problem. I was in bed at 8:15. I didn't know the Knicks came back until this morning at 7:30. That is true. What comeback? I didn't know anything about a comeback. I don't watch the highlights. That's a terrible job on my part.
6: That's number three. You admitted that.
0: Go ahead, Wayne.
23: That is classic, man. Oh, man. He missed the entire Knicks comeback. He's like, that's New York, man. He's supposed to be all over that. But great, honest story from him. Yeah. Other people are checking in, man. There's the claustrophobia crowd saying they can't do it. Others are going, MRI, best nap of my life.
3: Hmm.
23: So there you go, man. Yeah. It's like you're one of two camps.
3: Yeah, different strokes for different folks.
23: Wild, wild, wild. Okay, we got Dave Fleming coming up. A squeeze in one on the Giants here. How about the Hembo Buster Olney one? Where Paul Hembo is their stat guru. He's got them all. You got to follow him on Twitter. He's got them all. He's talking to Buster Olney on his podcast. He does a hit with him on the pod about the Giants and their lack of walks. So get your math, get your pencils and notebooks out. Listen to this.
22: 5.7% of their plate appearances have resulted in a walk. The league, as we've discussed, is walking at a higher level. It's 9.4%. right now. So if we're going to do a little back of the napkin math, on a scale for which 100 is average, the Giants league adjusted walk rate is 63. That figure, 63, renders the Giants as the most walk averse lineup since 1879. Buster, the Giants are the most allergic to walk team in 147 years. My first assumption was naturally they swing more than anybody else. That's not true. There are three teams in baseball that swing more than they do. My second assumption was that they chase more than anybody else, which is also not true. There are three teams in baseball that chase more than the Giants do. So as it turns out, Buster, the Giants are so walk-averse because their lineup doesn't elicit any fear.
23: Dude, how about that? Hembo just calling him out. Guys are just right down Broadway because the Giants can't do anything to them. It's crazy. Dude, 1879! I looked up 1879 and said, what happened in 1879? You ready for this?
3: Oh,
23: Thomas Edison invented the frickin' light bulb, bro.
3: Oh, turn the
23: How
3: light
23: about
3: bulb.
23: This, man? How about screwing in a light bulb and fighting off a pitch and drawing a walk?
3: How
23: does that screw in a light bulb?
3: How many times does it take to screw in a light bulb?
23: How many times does it take to draw a walk?
3: Yeah.
23: Also, the Albert Einstein was born in 1879. And it doesn't take Einstein to tell you, you need to draw more walks. Oh, my God.
3: Now,
23: dude.
3: Murph, this is a great breakdown from Hembo, but doesn't he know that all these analytics are just like a lamppost?
5: They're a lamppost to a drunk person. You can lean on it, but it won't get you home.
23: I'll tell you what. Two things are true. One, this is all sponsored by Marin Health with top physicians, surgeons, and clinicians right here in the North Bay. Marin Health puts you closer to your best health. 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And when I hear all these stats, I need a Valium. Mm. No, I need two Valiums.
3: Yeah. I need right, that guys. And a lamppost to keep me up to watch this team.
23: Dave Fleming next on the Sports Leader.
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8: When it comes to the myriad reasons people don't get enough exercise, psychologist Diana Hill has heard them all. 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She told us that she encourages people she works with to shift from an either-or mindset to a both-and mindset. Hill herself uses time at her son's baseball game to walk around the field cheering him on instead of sitting on the sidelines. She also recommends setting up your space at home, at work, in the car to facilitate movement. So every night before I go to bed, I lay out my workout clothes next to my bathroom sink so they are waiting there for me as a good reminder. I'm Dr. Sanjay Gupta, helping you live a better life.
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5: Ooh, this right here is a little Pepper Stone Love. Those boys will be down at Cali Roots this weekend.
4: Okay, well, let's see if the Giants can get back to their roots of winning games in San Francisco. Taking on the White Sox, always good to catch up with Dave Fleming, who does it all, including his new gig with Sunday Baseball on NBC. That's pretty darn cool, so... Flem, it is great to have you back. Wow, some kind of road trip through Arizona. Hopefully it gets better against the White Sox this weekend, but how you doing?
5: Hey, morning, Dave.
6: I'm good. It was wasn't a bad road trip. It was a bad series in Arizona, and they should have won one at least, and maybe should have won a couple. So you're right about this team needing to kind of regroup here and get it going. It's been early this whole part of the season, and now it's not so early anymore. So they do need to start stacking some wins. It's funny. This is a team that's had a hard time just building and sustaining some team-wide momentum. They have bursts. They have series. They look like the best version of themselves, and then it sort of disappears for a week. So I think that's the biggest challenge for this group right now. It's just to try to sustain some of the positive stuff that we have seen.
4: Yeah, 7-12 in May right now. They were 7-9 going to Arizona. You're like, hey, you take 2 out of 3, you're 10-10. So big picture, Dave, 20-30. So somebody, you know, has been traveling for 2 months out of the country, and they come back and say, Dave, why are the Giants 20-30? What's your answer?
6: Yeah, I would say a couple things. I would say my answer, the number one answer is the offense has not done its job. And that has started to change and started to get better, and the power has started to show up. The home runs are definitely a big part of what the Giants are built around, and they weren't hitting home runs. So I would say that, you know, the offense is the number one concern for this team over the first couple months of the year. That's why they're 20-30. Just hasn't been good enough. I would say, though, that the other thing that I think is kind of been hidden because there are other issues that people are talking about is they just, you know, Logan Webb, and it's not Logan's fault, but Logan Webb is the number one player on this team. Logan Webb is the leader of this team. He's the all-star. He's the guy who gets Cy Young votes every year. He's the guy who every fifth day keeps you in games, and he's been hurt and way less effective than usual when he was trying to fight his way through injury. And so I think the combination of the fact that the offense hasn't done its job and they just haven't had their ace at all has been a crusher for this team. If Webb were his normal self, even with all the other issues, I think, you know, that's 2 or 3 games in the other direction. And then you're a few games under 500 and thinking, okay, it's not been great, but we can climb out of this. I think that's been a big difference for this group.
5: Dave, we're 50 games into the season, which a lot of people like to use as kind of the quarter pool, but it's interesting looking at it from the perspective of Tony Vitello, because 50 games is essentially a full college season. You throw in the spring training games as well, and he's actually coached or managed more games this year. So what's been your assessment of Tony Vitello throughout the first 50 games?
6: Well, I think Tony would probably say there's no Middle Tennessee State on the schedule. You know, one thing about the Giants, and I think this is definitely not excuse making, but the Giants by the metrics have had the number one hardest schedule. The Giants have had a brutally hard schedule to start the year. So I think that is also part of the story of this. Not that, you know, the Phillies, it's interesting. We went to Philadelphia, the Phillies fire their manager, and you know that if of all the series this year, maybe the most frustrating is that one in Philadelphia where the Giants lost that doubleheader and should have won both those games. Put that aside, the Phillies fired their manager right as the Giants got to town because they had lost 10 games in a row. They lost those 10 games, all of them, to the Braves and the Cubs. And the Braves and the Cubs were like red hot then. And since then, Don Mattingly's taken over. Absolutely nothing else has changed. The players are all the same. Nothing's changed. Zach Wheeler's back. That's a pretty big difference. But they're piling up wins now because they're playing teams that aren't nearly as good as those that they were playing. And that is a part of evaluating all these teams, is the schedule for the Giants has been really hard. Now they're in the National League, so there's no – it's a league where you don't get a ton of breaks, where the teams almost across the board are solid. But I, you know, you asked me about Vitello. I just think that is one takeaway in terms of a difference between the college game and the big league game, is the schedule is so much more rigorous here, and you don't get those breaks where maybe you can rest some guys or you can weather the storm of your best players not playing well. Here, all that gets exposed fast.
4: Talking to Dave Fleming, and of course you're listening to KMBR AM and KMBR FM San Francisco, the sports leader, a Cumulus media station. Sort of like we've had these sort of things in sports in the Bay Area. Brandon Ayuk, Jonathan Kuminga, the latest Bryce Eldridge, where everybody has an opinion and a take, and they're handling him wrong, they're handling him right, play him more, play him less, send him down, all this. Where are you at, Dave, on the Bryce Eldridge dilemma, debate? Play him more? Send him to Sacramento for more at-bats? What do you want?
6: Yeah, I think first I would say is everybody needs to take a deep breath on the Bryce Eldridge stuff, seriously. Like, and I'm not telling people how to think or act, but like, this is a kid who is 21 years old. If he had gone to Alabama instead of signing with the Giants, like he was, you know, sort of committed to go play in college baseball, he'd be getting ready to be drafted now. He'd be a college junior, and he'd be one of the top prospects for the draft. Maybe, you know, the Giants would be scouting him for that fourth pick that they have coming up. So this guy is way ahead of schedule. So the idea that he's going to be a perfect product yet is just not realistic. He has a lot of growth still ahead of him. He needs to get better. He needs to improve on some stuff. The debate, I guess, is, and it's a very legitimate debate, you know, should he be here or should he be down in AAA getting repped every single day as opposed to what he's experiencing here? If you ask me, do I think it's a huge difference between the two? I don't. I think there are some big issues with AAA and the competition level and how he's getting pitched. The question to me, whether the finishing, the last steps can happen down there. I think the last steps in a lot of ways have to happen here. Now, if he's not going to play a lot here, then probably it serves him best to go back down there and play every day. But I think we're working into a situation where he's going to play more and more up here. I just think it's everybody's got to show a little patience. It was 10 games and he started five times. Like, so 2 games in 10 days extra is going to make or break this guy's career. They're not ruining this guy's career. They're trying their best to have their best 26 players on the roster at the same time. Bryce, they feel like, is one of their 26 best players. So they're trying to do both at the same time. It's not that easy to do. He's going to be fine long term. This is not stunting his growth. This isn't ruining his confidence. It's not. He's going to be fine. But it's a legitimate debate as to whether, you know, maybe he needs some more reps down there and needs that before he's ready to go through the finishing steps here. But I'm perfectly happy to have him here. I think he is one of their best players, and I do want to see him get as many at-bats as possible. I do.
4: I just want to thank you for the deep breath reminder, because I did it, and it felt good. Everybody's got to take a deep breath.
6: It's good. Right? Yeah. It helps me all the time. It helps me all the time. You have those games like the game in Arizona the other day where you play this unbelievable game and turn these double plays and everybody's just playing their tails off and there's emotion and there's passion. And then in 7 pitches, the game's over. You know, it's like it can drive you crazy, and you do have to just sometimes, I do at least, have to just try to say, look, there are good things going on. Does that sugarcoat the 20-30 record? No. But even in the midst of a game like that, it's like, hey, I look around. Daniel Susak looks like he might be a real big leaguer. That guy looks really good. And you know, Adames' swing looks way better. And Devers hit a ball 450, and that's the guy the Giants traded for. And it all gets lost when you blow a game in the end, and it can be hard to remind yourself of some of the other stuff that's happening.
5: Yeah, and Dave, just jumping off that point, there's no question in my mind that I think the Casey Schmidt situation has made things more complicated for the Giants when it comes to the Bryce Eldridge game plan. Now, that's a great problem to have because we're seeing Casey Schmidt break out this year. You look at his offensive numbers, he leads the Giants in damn near every single category. And I know it's been a small sample size seeing him out in left field, but just your thoughts on the versatility we've seen Casey Schmidt play all over the infield, what he's looked like out in the left field, and do you like the strategy of putting him in the outfield to open up that DH position?
6: Yeah, 100%. And you're right about that. That right now, and you know, I'm reading some columns saying the Giants roster is broken and things are. And it, really, the issue is Casey's been too good to take out of the lineup. So the idea this whole time has been Eldridge and Devers are going to share that first base DH slot. But when you have Matt Chapman and you have Luis Arraez playing the way he's playing, Casey Schmidt has been the DH, and you can't take him out of there. You can't. You're doing a disservice to everybody else. You can't say we're going to develop Bryce Eldridge, and the result of that is Casey's sitting on the bench. He's been their best hitter. You can't do that. So that is, you're right about that. That has become a big-time pressure point for this roster. Short-term, can he go out there and catch some fly balls in left? Yes. Long-term, is that a plan? My opinion would be no. I think, you know, long-term, they got to think through how this is all going to fit together and find a different way to get Casey involved. Now, could Bryce, ultimately, if you spent a whole offseason trying to train him to play left field again, could that work? I don't know. Maybe that's a possibility. That's a hard thing to do in the middle of a season. For now, it is going to be a little bit complicated. And I'll just say this as a final point. I don't want this to come across as a criticism of Bryce Eldridge at all. It is not. He is an outstanding prospect. Bryce is going to help this team. He's going to hit a lot of home runs in a Giants uniform. But this is why, when it comes draft time and when you're ranking prospects and looking at the minor leagues, this is why these guys who play first base or are limited on the defensive, you know, sometimes the scouting term is spectrum. This is why these guys are valued a little less than somebody who can play all around or has a little bit more diverse set of athletic defensive tools, because it does limit how you use a guy you absolutely feel like should be in the lineup every day, and they're having a hard time figuring it out because there aren't that many options. And again, that is not a criticism of Eldridge, but it does complicate the situation.
4: Yeah, it's all very true, and that's the puzzle they have now. Dave, before I let you go, tonight Trevor McDonald pitches. Man, has he seized the day. Carpe diem, yeah, baby. So Tyler Mahle has not. His last three starts have been bad. His ERA is over 6. I'm just submitting that when Logan Webb returns, if Trevor McDonald delivers the goods again tonight, I keep Trevor McDonald in the rotation and I move Tyler Mahle to the pen. Do you join my campaign?
6: I think I do. I mean, if they gave Tyler, you know, another turn or two, would that upset me? It would not. Because I do think this guy's better than what he's been. I do think there's more performance in there from Mahle. He's healthy. I've seen it before. Like, I don't know what's going on. It confuses me because I think the good from him, his really good starts have been awesome, and I'm not sure why he's having a hard time repeating that. So would it upset me if they gave him another chance or two? It wouldn't, but I think, you know, you are getting to the point now where early in the season, you always say, I would always say if I were in charge, like, I'm going to give my veterans a little more leeway. That was the Bruce Bochy way. Like, look, it's the regular season. This isn't the playoffs. I'm going to give my guys who have proven it before a little more track leash to work their issues out. And the playoffs are a whole different thing. But you're at the point of the season now where it's enough of a, you know, body of work where I think you're justified in drawing some conclusions and making some harder decisions. So if Trevor pitches great again tonight, it's going to be really hard for them not to give him the ball the next time through.
4: Good stuff. Hey, and then closing your gig, congrats, as your portfolio expands. NBC, tell us what you'll be doing, NBC Sunday games.
6: just what I needed, another job.
4: Hey, buddy. The work is there.
6: I went to bed the other night and said, you know what? I need another job. I appreciate the congratulations. It's not going to take me away from the Giants too much. I'm not going to be doing every Sunday or too many of these, but hopefully I'll get a chance to do the playoffs for NBC, which is really fun and what I'm looking forward to. So usually it'll be this Sunday, leadoff game, the game that starts early. And that's what I'm doing this week. I'm flying tomorrow to Toronto to do a Blue Jays game. That's sort of Sunday leadoff. Sometimes it'll be the Sunday night game. But it's not very many of them. It's maybe going to cost me another 6 or 7 Giants regular season games, but nothing more than that. So I'll be around most of the time, but I'm excited to get started.
4: You don't do the College World Series, do you, Dave?
6: I don't. I do the golf and I miss a week for each of those golf events. Yeah. And I used to do the Little League World Series and I'd miss a week for that. And it's hard to be gone for a week. You know, when you're covering a big league team, that's just, it already makes me antsy to miss for, I love doing those golf tournaments, but it already makes me kind of queasy to miss a week times two. It's just hard to justify being gone for that long.
4: I think I just brought that up so I could brag about the Bruins on their way to Omaha, right?
6: Hey, they're really good. They are really good. No, I mean, they've got it all. They've got a real chance to win the national title.
4: You know what? I was just telling Marcus off the air. I was like, that's the thing that worries me now. It's like they've had too good of a regular season and the target is too big on their back. I mean, I know you're supposed to want that. But also, you maybe don't peak in March and April, peak in June. But they got a lot of talent, though. A lot of talent.
6: And health is, it's always, I went through it with Stanford so many times where one guy would go down late in the year and then it felt like, oh my gosh, it's just hard to kind of fight that. But there's nothing better than that. I love the College World Series. It is such a cool event. And if your team's really good and you're there, if I were you, I'd be flying out. I would.
4: I mean, honestly, it's something I haven't done. And people say
6: you should do it.
4: It's great.
6: You know what? You know what? Don't put it off. Like, this might be their chance. Go do it. I'm buddies with Will Zalatoris, the golfer. And maybe 3 or 4 years ago, Wake Forest made it. And he and I were texting back and forth, and I said, go. And he went, and he absolutely, he loved it. He sat there and cheered on his team in Omaha, and there is nothing like it. I'm dead serious when I say you should go.
4: Warm summer nights in Nebraska, College World Series, big crowds.
6: What sounds better than that?
4: It is awesome. Good stuff, Dave. Yeah. All right, man. Always good catching up, and we'll listen to you on the broadcast and have a great trip to Toronto and back. So thanks, Dave.
5: Yeah, thanks, Dave.
6: My great uncle who lived in Nebraska used to have a red beer, which is tomato juice and beer.
4: I'm not sure about that now. Is that okay?
6: Yeah. Go okay? For it.
4: That's you got to be a Husker. Thing, you got to be a Husker. Uh-huh. You got to be a Husker. All right. Take care, Dave. Be good. Thanks, all right. Justice De Los Santos, the great young beat writer, he did a Vern Glenn Mr. Involvement video with Ron Washington.
5: Ooh.
4: Yeah.
5: Yeah.
4: And Wash is sparing no criticism either. He goes, man, you got to get your S right.
5: Yeah. Hopefully this went better than, who was it, Jeff Ulbrich versus Vern?
4: Vern's still, Vern's still waking up in the morning with a sore neck.
5: Dude, young Tony's still handing him ice packs right now.
4: Well, let's get into JDL, as my kid called him, JDLS, next on the Sports Leader.
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5: Dave Fleming talking tomato juice and beer out in Omaha. Kind of reminds me of a michelada. Kind of reminds me that the San Jose Greek Festival is coming back next weekend. Yes, work with me here, people. And come on down to the 408 San Jose for the best Greek festival around. 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
18: A better life with Dr. Sanjay Gupta.
19: So-called superagers, they are an enviable segment of the population. People who are older than 80, whose brains function like someone a fraction of their age. It's true, a lot of these people have genetics on their side, but more and more research is bearing out the idea that people who practice good brain health also slow their cognitive decline. Dr. Richard Isaacson, a pioneer in the Alzheimer's space, told us that, quote, his studies have found lifestyle changes including diet, exercise, reducing stress and optimizing sleep, along with managing vascular risk factors with certain medications, can actually help grow brain areas and also reduce telltale signs of Alzheimer's, such as tau tangles and amyloid plaques. What else helps? Staying social, surrounding yourself with family and friends, and maybe even volunteering for a real sense of purpose. I'm Dr. Sanjay Gupta, helping you live a better life.
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23: That's the move.
24: Yeah.
23: I don't know. Put your back hand back out there. I don't know what you call this you're doing. Get to the ball. You're done. Why you got to put some other in there? Now, because you and I are doing this, and when we finish, you're going to be the one went through the whole process, you still ain't going to know what the fuck's going on. See, already you're learning how to catch the ball and take it out of your glove. Without catching the ball doing all this bullshit, I don't care if you're in A-ball, I don't care if you're in high school, I don't care where you are. If I'm working with you and I see something, I'm saying something. And if your feelings get hurt because of what I'm saying, you can leave.
4: Oh, man. Very few coaches in American sports who communicate with the pizzazz and charm of a Ron Washington. Reggae Friday, Marcus, yes?
5: Oh, this, of course, is the one and only Jay Boog with a little bit of love season, Murph, because Ron Washington is speaking my love language, the language of baseball.
4: Well, Justice De Los Santos, the bright young beat writer for the San Jose Mercury News, Bay Area News Group, did a Mr. Involvement. He went to Ron Washington. There's a video, YouTube. I'm sure JDLS will tell us where to go to get it. But that was the sound from it in which Ron Washington told Justice, even after we've done this, you still don't know what the F is going on. Justice, welcome back to Murph and Marcus. It's been a minute. How you doing, buddy?
5: Hey, what's up, Justice?
25: Well, I think it's been 2 weeks exactly since I did that. I think my legs are finally, they finally recovered from that because it was an hour. It wasn't just that clip that was there. It was an hour of grounders, mistakes, corrections, and it was a ton of fun. It was the most fun I've ever had doing a story, and you can only imagine, you know, as y'all would know, Ron Washington, he is as charismatic as he seems in that video.
4: Tell us the genesis for the idea and how you approached Wash and the fact that he took time out to do this. What were you guys trying to accomplish?
25: So my whole thing that I wanted to note, and I said this in both the written story as well as the video itself, is I'd always known that Washington had this reputation as an infield coach. Like, he made Eric Chavez a 6-time Gold Glove Award winner in Atlanta. He helped Ozzie Albies, Austin Riley get better. And now here in San Francisco, like, Luis Arraez has turned into one of the best defenders in the game of baseball, not just at his position, period. So the thing that I wanted to know is, like, what is Wash doing with infielders that makes them better? Because the drills are famous. It's the famous 96 grounders in 4 minutes. He does them with everyone before the game. But to me, it was like, it can't just be that, because every team has some version of those drills. Like, you see it, you walk on the field 5 o'clock, 6 o'clock, and you see them going through the drills. So I wanted to know and get firsthand, like, what was this like? And going through that process, it was like, oh no, it's not the drills, it's Wash. Like, that's the reason. Like, he is a teacher at heart. So back in spring training, like, I made a promise to myself as a reporter. If I have ever had a chance to cover Ron Washington, I would do this story with him. And so spring training, I was talking to him about another story. And at the end of it, I was like, hey, do you want to do this? And he said, yeah. And a funny backstory, the actual day that I asked him, me and John Shea were standing around in the club, in the dugout, rather, at Scottsdale Stadium. And we were just throwing the ball around. And I thought Shea was going to hit me with like a knuckleball, but he threw me like a short hop. And I picked it. And me and Shea were talking about the story that day, and he was like, you're ready for it. So later that day, I'm pitching it to Wash. Shea is talking to Dusty Baker at the other end of the dugout, and I yell over to Shea. I'm like, Shea, I picked that, right? And he was like, yeah. And then Dusty Baker's like, you going to teach him some stuff, Wash? It was just like, that part didn't make it into the story, but like start to end, it's just one of the most fun stories I've ever done.
5: Yeah, and Justice, it's funny you bring that up because I remember when Murph and I were down in Scottsdale doing our show for a couple of days, we would look at it out on the field before the sun was even up, and the first guy out there was Ron Washington with his fungal, working with Louisa Rise and working with Bryce Eldridge. So when you go to the ballpark during the regular season, is it the same situation? Is Ron Washington one of the first guys out there working with these guys?
25: So when we scheduled to do this, we scheduled for 1 o'clock on May 8th. And I had a feeling that he was going to be there and, like, ready to go by the time I got there. I rolled through the stadium at 12:15. Everything's already set up. He is just sitting in the dugout waiting for me to arrive. And so he's going to be punctual. He's going to be on time. And if you want to put in work with him, he is going to make some time to put in work with you. It could be bright and early in the morning. I'm sure if you asked him to do it at 2 a.m., he'd be down to do it too.
4: Have you talked to Louisa Rise much about it? And I haven't read the story yet. I'm looking forward to it. And this is Justice De Los Santos. You can read it in the Bay Area News Group. We get the Marin IJ in Marin, and you can read them there. But have you talked to Louisa Rise either for this story or during this season in terms of his relationship with Wash?
25: I talked to him a little bit leading up to it. I did ask him, you know, just very briefly, like, do you have any advice for me as far as going through the drills? And the thing that he mentioned is, you know, it's, he's going to put your hands in the best position possible to get it done. And I think the one thing that sticks out, it wasn't in the story, but it was something that Wash had told me about Arise, is you put in the work, but you also put in the maintenance as well. And what he said with Arise was, I don't think he didn't put in the work, but now it's about putting in that maintenance. And again, Arise is one of those guys you see before every single game is doing it with Wash. And so Wash isn't just going to do this with you one time in spring training. Like, no, he's going to do this with you every single day. And when you, and even for me, like, by the time I was done with that process, I felt like I was ready to play a full nine innings out there. So it's just something mentally, physically, that, like, gets you in that position, you know, to take the field for a full nine.
5: Louisa Rice.

0: instincts there. I always take first base defensive metrics a little bit with a grain of salt, just because, you know, they're not as involved as short, like, yep, the middle positions or the outfield positions. But definitely by the eye test, like, Rafael Devers looked like he's acclimated to first base extremely well. And, you know, when you consider that his offense is starting to turn on too, he's been one of the best hitters in the month of May, just destroyed a couple baseballs out in Arizona. I know it didn't lead to a win, but, you know, he's heating up. So you get, you know, that familiarity on the defense combined with him starting to look like what he looks like on offense, and you're starting to get the full Rafael Devers experience.
1: Justice, you can find metrics anywhere, and I found this one on thefieldingbible.com. Team defensive runs saved. Now, again, when I'm growing up, Justice, this stat does not exist. But the Giants are third best in baseball in team defensive runs saved. So, again, what Marcus just asked you, what about the metrics or your eyes? Do you feel like they are a good defensive team, even top 5-10 in baseball, and so that's not the Giants' problem this year?
0: It's funny, there's a kind of a war in the analytics community about, like, DRS versus outs above average and whether, like, which one is actually the true one. But I think it's safe to say that, you know, they have looked, you know, the market, at least the top 10 defense. You obviously have Luis Arraez at second. You have Matt Chapman at third. I do kind of wonder, you know, how much Patrick Bailey played into those defensive metrics before he was traded. I would imagine it's a little bit. But then you obviously have Harrison Bader out in the outfield as well. Elliot Ramos, before he hit the injured list, was actually having a very solid season defensively, at least compared to what it was last year. Jung Hoo has looked very comfortable and right. So, you know, I remember when they signed Harrison Bader, like, one of the big questions was how much better is their outfield defense going to be? And, you know, the outfield defense has been better. The infield defense, aside from Willy Adames' metrics, haven't exactly been great. But the defense overall has looked very solid. They're, you know, every team is going to have those plays where, you know, it's going to be on a low light reel. But overall, when you watch this team on a day-to-day basis, and I want to make this point too, I saw somebody post that Matt Chapman's, like, top five in errors, but it's one of those things where, like, when you watch him every day, like, yeah, he has errors because he's getting the plays that other people don't. So, and when that happens, like, yeah, the errors are going to pile up. He's still been Matt Chapman defensively. Offensively, a little bit of a different story. But the defense overall has been very solid, even without Patrick Bailey behind the plate.
2: Justice, real quick before we let you go, we'd love to get your thoughts on Bryce Eldridge, because everybody has a take on his playing time or maybe his lack of consistent playing time with the big league roster. But especially through your lens of your story on Ron Washington, one of the arguments you could make is it's beneficial for Bryce Eldridge to be hanging out Ron Washington every day to develop defensively. But your thoughts on his time with the big league club and his inconsistent play?
0: Yeah, I know y'all had a very interesting conversation with him yesterday. I saw and I listened to it. Uh-huh. But actually, I had a brief conversation with Posey in Arizona about that exact same subject, because, you know, Posey was once a rookie himself. He knows the importance of everyday reps, especially as a rookie when you're trying to learn the ebbs and flow of a season, trying to learn major league pitching. And, you know, Buster's not going to pull back the curtain too much. He did say, you know, we want what's best for him. We're trying to find the best runway. In my opinion, he needs to play every day, whether that's in the majors or the minors. Now, I think they do have a unique opportunity here, and I'm very curious to see what today's lineup is with Elliott being out, because Casey Schmidt, as someone that watched, you know, both of those games in Arizona, he looked very solid in left field. Like, don't expect a Gold Glover out there, but he's leading the team in homers and OPS, and if he's even a slightly below average defender, and, you know, you can excuse that just because he's never played the position professionally, that opens up a lot of doors for Eldridge to be in the lineup every day. And even if you do have to sacrifice a little bit of defense for offense, but I don't know what the exact numbers are now. I think it's been like 9 of the 15 or 16 games since he's come up, you know, and then when he does start, it's like go against the Yoshinobu Yamamoto and Shohei in LA. Like, I do think that for him, he needs to play every day, and I think for him, it probably is best to, you know, not be in this, like, quasi-pinch-hitting role either. You know, even if he gets a pinch-hitting appearance every day, it's not the same as seeing the same guy three times. So, you know, I asked Buster, like, would you option him to AAA to get him every day playing time? He said, you know, we're going to evaluate our decision. So, again, very interested to see what this lineup looks like tonight, because if it's another Casey Schmidt in left field and Bryce Eldridge at DH, I think that might be something we see a little bit more going forward, at least until Elliott gets healthy. And then once Elliott gets healthy, we kind of figure out where things go from there.
1: Good stuff, man. And lucky you to get coached by Wash for an hour, man. That's going to be, listen, you're just starting your career, which is already

0: off to a great start. You're going to have a great career in this business. But that's going to be one of those memories, dude. 10, 20, 30 years down the road, you'll be like, man, I'm so glad I did that. It's awesome. So I'll look forward to hearing more stories in the dugout when we hang out from Wash. But good job. Everybody go check out the story at Berrien News Group, Justice De Los Santos and Wash. There's even a video for the visual types. So way to go, JDLS. Take care, man.
1: Yeah, thanks, Justice.
2: Yeah, so y'all have a good one.
0: Yeah, it's nice to see the young hustlers coming through.
3: Mm-hmm.
0: I had hope for that kid.
3: Yeah, and he actually looked pretty damn good filming some grumbles.
0: Well, that's not what Wash said.
3: Yeah, that's true.
0: He said, you don't know what the F you're doing.
3: But I'm guessing, we didn't bring it up, but I'm guessing there's a baseball background in JDS's past.
0: We'll see.
3: I'm guessing he played a little ball.
0: Yeah, we didn't ask. We'll have to book him again.
3: Yeah, we'll get him again.
0: We're going to talk to him in the dugout. Hey, listen, some people have said, listen, I am Buster Posey'd out. I am stressed out. The Giants have me on my last nerve. Can we do something else? The answer is yes. Hoops! NBA Finals, or Conference Finals underway. Western and Eastern. Mark Kestisher, one of the great play-by-play voices. He's doing San Antonio, Oklahoma City. This will be a fun little break from the stress of the Giants. Let's talk Wemby and Hoops with Mark Kestisher next on the Sports Leader.
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14: You know, I watched a video the other day about kids getting landlines at home. We haven't had a landline in my house in I can't even tell you how long. But seeing these parents about my age being teleported back to their own childhoods, a simpler time before screens, was really powerful. And as for the kids, they sat and had conversations with their grandparents without multitasking or being distracted by a screen. I thought this was a great way to have kids stay in touch with family members and friends without getting sucked into the smartphone era too young. Of course, you need other people close by to hop on board as well if this is something that's going to work. Perhaps most important, I realized, these relics can be a great conversation starter with your children. You can talk about what it really means to be connected in this day and age. Things have changed a lot. I'm Dr. Sanjay Gupta, helping you live a better life.
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0: All right, Mark Kestisher is hopping on with us right now on the UMA guest line. Brian Murphy, Marcus Boucher, Murph and Marcus. And how lucky is Mark to witness what some are saying was one of the great conference final playoff performances of all time by Victor Wembanyama in game one. And then to watch the Thunder answer back in that crazy, crazy, noisy gym. And now to go to San Antonio for game three tonight on our airwaves, 1050. So, Mark, it's great to have you. We have you on before. Welcome back to Murph and Marcus. And, man, are you enjoying this series or what, huh?
3: Hey, morning, Mark.
22: Yeah, good to be on with you guys. This has been great. You know, we kind of looked at it a few months ago. We've been flopping back and forth year to year. Like, PJ and I were the West last year, East before that West. So we were ticketed for the East along with ABC. And then I think our boss started looking down the line and was like, I don't know, this OKC San Antonio possibility might be too tasty for you guys to pass up. So it just has worked out for us. The opener was incredible. The follow-up game was intense. And, you know, pending all the injury reports to come before tip-off tonight, I'm sure it'll be electric here in San Antonio hosting a conference finals game for the first time in almost a decade.
0: Listen, we've all known about Victor Wembanyama since he was a teenager in France. And now, you know, we've all known him as an NBA player. But that said, what did you learn about him in game one? And what did you and PJ talk about in the beer back at the hotel bar after that one?
22: Well, that would be red wine for PJ. Okay. There's no doubt about that. But yes, I mean, we've been seeing it coming for the last 3 years. And even this year, his temperament, you know, has just been next level in that he carries himself, you know, like a 5 to 7 year veteran. He knows what he wants. He knows he's the leader of the team. He knows and trusts his teammates. But as the game one stats are piling up, all I could think about was, all those times as a kid, you know, us nerds that were looking back at old box scores and wondering how Wilt Chamberlain could have a 56-point, 34-rebound game. Like, nobody does that. And then you see, you know, it wasn't quite to those levels, but still it was a 40 and 20. And you could see the domination on all ends and then realize that, you know, there'll probably be some rules changes because of Wemby down the line, as there were for all the other great big men in NBA history. So it's been fun to watch. We knew the, you know, the secondary statement for Oklahoma City would be to get physical with him. They got uber physical with him, and they got away with it. And now we expect kind of the bounce back tonight to see how this whole thing is officiated in game three.
3: Yeah, Mark, it really feels like we've never seen anything like this before with Wemby. But here in the Bay Area, we have seen a similar type of shot. Did Wemby's three-pointer from the logo give you any flashbacks to Steph Curry 2016 in OKC on the same court shooting into the same basket, Mark?
22: You know what? I wish I had been smart enough to feel it at the time. Usually my sense of those kind of historic moments are there, and we were doing the East that year, so I think maybe just me not having been there live at the time. I talked to Mike Tirico after, and of course, you know, he's an encyclopedia, and he's like, that's the first thing I thought about. So it was like the second thing I thought about. I wish I could have said it live. It's one of those calls you wish you had back and said, like, you know, a page out of the Curry double bang, because, yeah, historically, I don't know if it was as far, but it was definitely farther than what they gave him credit for. I think they said 28 feet. I think my call said 30, and it might have been closer to 33 feet. It just took me by surprise with all the domination inside. It wasn't surprising as tired as he was, but what was more surprising, and PJ was on it, was that it was an incredibly intelligent shot, knowing they were going to get a 2-for-1 on top of knocking down a game-tying three. It was incredible, and yes, I would have triple banged it if I had Mike Green's pipes on.
0: Well, hey, you got more games to go. It could happen again, so you're yeah, ready. Right. You're now ready. That's only game two. I mean, this thing might go seven. Mark Kestisher is the voice you hear. You'll hear him on our radio airwaves tonight, calling game three of this great series between the Spurs and the Thunder in San Antonio tonight. So you mentioned the physicality, and it was crazy. I mean... It was basically like a UFC fight. Like, they call them arm bars, I believe, in the UFC. It looked like that's what Isaiah Hart. And it was my impression, Mark, and fix me. Like, I was reading after game one, the experts were telling me, oh, Mark Degnault realized, I can't play Isaiah Hartenstein. I can't. And then game two, he's like, oh, I'm going to play Isaiah Hartenstein, and he's going to be effective. What changed? And was it just the way it was officiated, perhaps?
22: I think he knew he needed to be physical with Wemby. You know, Alex Caruso does a really good job against bigger guys, and in this case, almost 12 inches taller than him. You know, they get into him, they get under him, but I think what probably concerned him most was that Wemby was able to set up, you know, 5-6 feet from the basket, which for normal human beings maybe takes a little extra effort to get to the rim. Not for Victor. I mean, he grabs it, turns, his arm's about 10 feet long, and he's right there, and I think it was just something they were going to try to see, to push the envelope, and give Hartenstein all the credit in the world. You know, he had early foul trouble and was able to overcome it, and they were able to keep Wemby really from getting touches where he likes it. And, you know, the whistles weren't blowing against Hartenstein, his physical, all the arm lockups that they had. I guess it's kind of, you know, we call it the Red River rivalry. It felt like, you know, Texas and Oklahoma, like a football game going on out there. And I likened it to an offensive lineman. I remember working with Doug Deacon, longtime Cleveland Browns offensive lineman, you know, 30 years ago. We were doing a show together when I was working in Ohio. And he was like, I held on every play. They couldn't call every play. I held on every play. You know, yeah, sure, I got a lot of flags against me, but the percentages were in his favor. And I think that's what happened with Hartenstein. And then, you know, we'll see tonight. I'm assuming Oklahoma City's going to try the same route. And Mark Davis is our lead official tonight. And we'll see, you know, it changes from game to game how they're going to call tonight's game. And so I think all eyes, and in our case, ears, will be the eyes for you. Let PJ tell us what he's seeing from an officiating standpoint.
3: Mark, we've seen a handful of iconic rivalries in the NBA, talking Magic versus Bird, Steph versus LeBron. Do you think we're seeing the groundwork for the next great NBA rivalry between Chet and Wemby?
22: I think we are, just based on how quickly San Antonio has put this together, how young their team is. OKC just signed up their big three. Their contracts don't even take effect, not next year, the year after. So we had this huge OKC window we thought, you know, lining up for them. And now all of a sudden, they've got Wemby, and they've got Steph Castle, and they've got Dylan Harper, you know, three lottery picks consecutively that have all hit and play well together. And now you feel like, you know, good luck in the West. These two teams look like the front runners. And I know the second apron and all the machinations of the CBA can change things in a hurry. But the fact that these teams are so young and the executives have put it together so that they can have a decent window here. Yeah, maybe Wemby and SGA, this could be, you know, something a decade from now we talk about as one of the great rivalries.
0: It's true. And that gets us going from all these big picture to the small picture. You mentioned Dylan Harper. The injury report could maybe change this entire series. Is there any news? I mean, De'Aaron Fox misses the first two games. They get away with game one. They don't get away with game two. And now Dylan Harper, such a good player. And Stephon Castle, when he has to come in, turns the ball over too much. So are the Spurs' hopes riding on the injury report of De'Aaron Fox and Dylan Harper? And And is there any news?
22: I think they are. This, you know, it felt like if it was going to be something serious with Harper, and, you know, we saw right away him grabbing the back of his leg, and then late yesterday, San Antonio, you know, called it an adductor muscle, which is more in the groin area, but it's all still connected. It's soft tissue, and you know how hard these guys work. It's going to be very difficult for him to play at 100%. I saw Shams posted about 15 minutes ago that it's a game time decision. He'll go through warmups. That's what De'Aaron Fox has done the first two games and has not been able to play. The Thunder are saying Jalen Williams, same thing. I don't know if he'll warm up today. I'd be surprised if we see Jalen Williams again, to be honest, in this series or maybe in the postseason, because both his hamstrings have been balky. This is the same one that kept him out of six games. But your point for San Antonio is well deserved, because they have three guards, you know, that can really get into you. Steph Castle and the two guys that are injured. Fox has so much speed, and Fox, his assist to turnovers, PJ was telling me yesterday, you know, is incredible. And so to lose him and Dylan Harper, who's been, you know, outstanding as a rookie, and then ask Steph Castle, who's a great player, but, you know, not a true point guard, against an OKC team that comes at you in waves. You know, they got like six guys that got arms swinging at you, and Steph's getting sped up. And so 20 turnovers over two games, it's not workable. It really isn't. So I don't know if, you know, we end up seeing Jordan McLaughlin, who we saw late in the game the other day. He's a 30-year veteran who actually, I don't think he started a game in 4 or 5 years. You know, they could go to their other lottery pick, Carter Bryant. Not that he'd be the ball handler, but he could defend Shai Gilgeous-Alexander, and that means Steph Castle only has to worry about offense. I don't know if it makes a difference, but maybe he can cut down turnovers if he's not playing two ways that hard. So if Harper can't go and if Fox can't go, regardless if Jalen Williams is out for Oklahoma City, because they have such depth, it is such an advantage for the Thunder if all these injuries hold.
0: Yeah, it's really unfortunate that that might actually decide it. As people were so focused on Wemby, but that's actually the huge deal. Dylan Harper and De'Aaron Fox being out. So, well, Mark, and I know the people who listen, you know, say, oh, Cry Me a River Media, you guys can't complain about your travel. But Marcus Thompson told us yesterday, and now John Joe Curley, our producer, told us the struggle to get from OKC to San Antonio, wow. Two planes. I'm looking at my Google Maps or my Apple Maps, whatever. It says it's a 6-hour and 54-minute drive. And you, PJ, yep. Marcus Thompson, road trip, man. Get the Funyuns and a big, you know, 2-liter Diet Coke and some tunes and hit the road. Oh, let's go.
22: There'd be like 17 Buc-ee's on the way between Oklahoma City and San Antonio. We'd have Buc-ee nuts.
0: I'm not even sure what Buc-ee's is. What is that? Fast food in Texas?
3: Gas station.
0: Oh.
22: I'm from the East Coast, so I don't know Buc-ee's either. You guys are West Coast, but when I came to Texas a few years ago, everybody said, you've been to Buc-ee's? I'm like, what the heck is Buc-ee's? It's a super there's like 100 gas pumps, and you go inside a building the size of a Walmart, and there's food and shirts, and it's craziness in there. Games for kids.
0: You and PJ and Marcus buying those trucker hats? Yeah. Getting beef jerky.
22: Yeah. I could see PJ with, you know, big Charleston chew. I could see that for sure.
0: Oh, man. I'm telling you guys, the time you spend in the airport and changing planes, 6 hours and 54 minutes on the road, touch America. Go touch America. Hey, go touch a Buc-ee's.
22: I live in between Boston and New York, and we've gone from the Celtics to the Knicks, and I'm like, PJ, let's just drive. It's 4 hours. We'll stop at my house. And he's like, nope. 52-minute plane ride, and I'm like, I'm not getting him on a 7-hour road trip. That's not happening.
0: Well, maybe you can convince our buddy Bay Area's own Marcus Thompson from The Athletic. You guys can roadie and be like a Thelma and Louise road trip or something here. Nice. So, all right.
22: I have a feeling we're going to have to do it a few times, so it may be 21 hours on the road before the series over.
0: Mark, you're great at what you do. Love hearing your calls, and we'll hear you tonight on our airways on 1050. So thanks for hopping on. Enjoy the game.
3: Yeah, thanks, Mark.
22: I appreciate you guys. Yeah, no problem. Have a great show.
0: Yeah, total pro, Mark Kessler, or Syracuse guy like Greg Papa.
3: Mm-hmm.
0: Honest to goodness, I would drive.
3: Yeah, and would you stop at a Buc-ee's?
0: Well, I got to be honest. What did I learn today? Buc-ee's.
3: Dude, I've never been to a Buc-ee's, but it's on my bucket list. Bro,
0: your Buc-ee list?
3: Yeah, it's on my Buc-ee list,
0: wait,
3: dude.
0: Wait, legitimately, it's something you're like dying to do?
3: Yeah, dude. You will not, at least allegedly, it's supposed to be the best barbecue you can find at a gas
0: barbecue station.
3: Like, that's the thing. It's a superstore. Like, it's a huge gas station with like hundreds of gas pumps. but it's like a super Walmart inside where they're actually cooking up actual food. And dude, they're smoking up briskets. Like they are chopping up Texas style barbecue at these gas stations.
0: Okay. That sounds like
3: I'm in, dude. I'm sold.
0: Sounds like it's
3: I'm trying to get to a Bucky's.
0: Sounds like it's a no brainer.
3: Yeah, dude. 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
0: I just Googled it here to a buck 24 hours at the world's largest gas station. Oh, it's spelled B-U-C-C-E-S. Oh, I spelled it as B. Oh, so it's a buck like Tampa Bay Buccaneers.
3: Mm-hmm. E's.
0: Buck E's.
3: Like Chuck E. Cheese.
0: Okay. We'll see if they have like a theme song or something we can play on the other side.
3: Dude, so, some good barbecue is what I've heard.
0: All right. We'll figure all that out and close out a Reggae Friday on The Sports Leader.
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14: Getting your heart broken can be really rough. It'll happen to most of us at some point in our lives. It's not just an emotional experience, it's a physical one too. Often described as getting the wind knocked out of you, a knot in your stomach, trouble sleeping. I recently spoke about this with Dr. Yoram Yovel, a psychiatrist and neuroscientist. He was on my podcast, Chasing Life. Now, he told me heartbreak doesn't have to last forever. And while your inclination might be to withdraw, isolate, and shut down, it's often the opposite of what supports healing. One of the things that helps us the most is reconnecting to other people you love. And the reverse is also true, he said. If someone you care about is struggling, don't give up on them. You hold the power to comfort loved ones that are in deep physical or emotional distress. I'm Dr. Sanjay Gupta, helping you live a better life.
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11: All right, eventful Friday, Memorial Day weekend. Got the 3-day freaking hype train going. This is when working the morning show is the best because we're done, buddy.
12: Yes.
11: But not before you give out goodness. What do you got?
12: 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Opa! 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Opa!
11: Maybe that's what everybody in the Giants fan base, front office, and team needs. We all just need to go to the Greek Festival and get housed.
12: Lean up on a lamppost.
11: All right, we only have a couple minutes, so I believe it's me. I think I have the honors today. Yeah.
10: Inquiring minds want to know, what did OG Murph learn today?
11: Why do we use that sound? Anyway, it's sponsored by Bigelow Tea. Grab a mug. And T, proudly, you can fade out of the toys, buddy, and give us a little Tom Petty, who I believe the Boucher family is going to see Petty Theft this weekend.
12: Yes, shout out to Petty Theft and our guy Monroe taking care of us this weekend.
11: Monroe Grissom's one of the all-time great guys there. Look at these guys are never ready.
12: Yeah.
11: Young Tony spoiled us.
12: They never are.
11: He spoiled us.
12: A lot of pressure.
11: Anyway,
12: yes,
11: what
12: if you're
11: learned,
12: up in Rockland this weekend, go check out Petty Theft at the Quarry Park.
11: Quarry Park?
12: Yeah.
11: Sounds like a big old quarry. No, dude. Need to know. Dude, he had such a good day.
12: I know. Kyle was hot.
11: He had such a good day.
12: Kyle was hot.
11: But you got to finish the game. It's like it's like that guy, Ginn from the A's.
12: Yeah, that's it, dude.
11: No hitter into the ninth.
12: You had a no hitter going to ninth. Now there's a single. Now there's a home run.
11: Don't go send me in my 3-day weekend on a buzz.
12: Oh, dude, now we're getting walked off going into the weekend.
11: There we go. Anyway, what I learned was, what the hell is Buc-ee's?
12: Buc-ee's!
11: What the hell is this? It's apparently like the Walmart of gas station road stops in Texas.
12: Oh, yeah.
11: I got people coming at me saying, here, 408 Murph, are you living under a rock? Every Californian yearns for the Buc-ee's brisket.
12: That's the problem. There are no Buc-ee's, I believe, in California.
11: 514 says Buc-ee's brisket, turkey, and link sandwich is the truth.
12: Oh, yeah.
11: 773, the hater, says Buc-ee's is overrated.
12: Ooh.
11: 408 says Buc-ee's is opening in Goodyear, Arizona, the farthest West Coast location, not too far from Scottsdale.
12: Sounds like a road trip, boys.
11: 925 says, I'm shocked you've never heard of Buc-ee's, Murph. 503 says, don't sleep on the brisket at Buc-ee's.
12: Brisket on the board.
11: Now, you've been?
12: No, I've never been, but Murph, I spend most of my off time when I'm not watching sports watching barbecue videos on YouTube. So I've seen multiple videos about Buc-ee's and their brisket.
11: Do you trust gas station brisket?
12: I will with Buc-ee's. It looks delicious.
11: So
12: it looks phenomenal.
11: What do they shout?
12: And here is the chant every time they pull out a fresh brisket. You hear in the background, fresh brisket on the board.
13: Fresh brisket on the board.
12: And they... Dude, wow. In the entire Bucky's gas station.
11: It's like a cult.
12: Yes. Fresh brisket on the board.
11: Oh, you might want to kick that on your, on your board.
12: I'll need that. Of course, I'll give a shout out to my people over in the Sunset District, Smokin' D's Brisket, Smokin' D's Barbecue, if you are looking for some fresh brisket on the board.
11: Some fresh brisket. How about just give me a
12: fresh
11: win at the ballpark?
12: Fresh brisket at the ballpark. 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
20: Let me tell you something. 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
18: This is Papa and Silver.
20: Friday, let's get cranky. If you're watching us on YouTube and Twitch, you can see it right now. It is a cranky Krug Friday. Your cranky takes at 808KNBR. Krug. It's always good to do shows with you, but we have had a bad stretch. We have had a really bad stretch together where it seems like the lead of whatever we're talking about is just something that's going to be inherently negative. That's the state of the Bay Area sports right now. And so, number one, how does Murph not know what Bucky's is? I would have my Bucky's Tumblr, but celebrating the folks at the last dive bar today. And number two, it is good to be with you, but I think collectively, we all just got to wear it. 808KNBR, we're pissed.
21: No doubt. I mean, you know, here's the thing. I mean, we say we like to come on after a win, but it's a whole lot more to, you know, to come on after a loss. You know what I mean? If you come on after a win, I mean, I used to do Sports Phone and I'm like, all right, 808KNBR, you know, they won. Burks had a 2-run home run. Kent with a 2-run home run. Rich Aurelia had 3 hits. 808KNBR, how do you feel? And it's like crickets, but then they would lose. If they would lose, they lost 8-0. I'm playing AC/DC Shot Down in Flames. You know, I'm like, go with Shot Down in Flames, board up. And then boom, here we go. Highlights. And there you go. The Giants lose 5-2. Light them up. 808KNBR. Oh my gosh. Every line is lit. Everybody wants to bitch and complain and moan and groan. So I don't know, man, for what we do in this kind of reaction corner of the world. I don't know. I mean, losing is better than winning, but lots and lots of losing is worse than, you know, obviously lots and lots of winning. So it's day to day. It's like we want the micro, we can enjoy the losing, but the macro, we want some winning.
20: Exactly, right? You got to have something where there's a bit of a balance, but overall, we all want the same thing. That is for these teams in the Bay Area to do what they have done for the most part when you compare it to other markets in the country. That spoil us, man. That spoil us with a lot of winning, a lot of titles, and frankly, some of the all-time greats in any of the sports that we talk about. So 808KNBR is your number. 415-808-5627. We are still giving away tickets to see Journey. That is going to be the fifth and final day. So I'll talk about that in just a moment. But let's also get into why we're cranky. Why is Krug cranky with this beautiful graphic up in flames here on our stream today? Well, number one, the 49ers just don't play football for a while. So we're not going to have our in-season Niners nightlies for at least a few more flips on the calendar. That's tough. Number two, as entertaining as these NBA conference finals are, the Warriors season has been over for a bit. That feels long gone and stuck in the rearview mirror to where now we just know Steve Kerr's coming back and it's all about the offseason and everything ahead. But all right, I don't see them playing basketball in May with the hope of playing into June. And then, of course, the Giants. They were off yesterday. I think we all collectively needed it, right, Krug? I mean, I know you were not doing the shows with me while JD was on this week, but like, oh, we all got a day to just kind of exhale. Process the Buster Posey interview. Get into the comments about the day-to-day, what is going on with Bryce Eldridge. And yeah, we'll say it again. For the first time since 2019, the Giants are 10 games under 500. Dude, 2019, that feels like 8 lifetimes ago when you factor in, you know, a global pandemic, multiple changes to the White House, basically me maturing the equivalent of 1 year over seven. Like, that's a long time. That's a long time to get to.
21: I left the gym yesterday and I flipped on, and I was feeling good about myself because I got two plates yesterday. And, you know, I am 56 years old, so I don't know how. Sometimes I wonder, how long am I going to be able to bench 225? Am I going to be able to do this when I'm 57? At what point am I going to lose my overall, you know, strength and incredible athletic structure? You know, at some point, it's all of this is all going to evaporate eventually. But anyway, I got into the car. I turned on, as I'm known to do, dirty work. And my guy, Rich Aurelia, was on with the fellas. And I just heard, like, it was like 30 seconds of the most most disappointing conversation. It's like, well, they're 20 and 30. And if they could just go 30 and 20 in the next 50, then they'd be 500 with that. And it's like you're sitting there going, wait a second. So a team that's 10 under 500 is now going to have to play 10 over 500 for 50 games just to reach 500. And then he's like, and then maybe it's that final, you know, that final 62, maybe they can make a run. And I'm like, wow, that's where we're at right now. But that's why you can't really look too far down the road on baseball. You just gotta, just whether you're winning or losing, don't think about tomorrow, don't think about the week, don't think about the month, just think about tonight, just tonight's game. Just win today. Don't worry about tomorrow. Don't worry about 10 games under. If you start thinking about it, it's kind of like doing a talk show and you got the job and you sit there and you start thinking, I'm going to have to come up with topics for 175 shows. Or, you know, it's like that would make you crazy. But if you just are like, you know what, we're just going to come up with topics every day on the show. And we're going to have good stuff to talk about every day on the show. That's a lot less daunting than we got to come up with 500 topics. You know, it's like that sounds overwhelming. And I think when you look at the Giants in a macro view, it looks like we should all throw our hands up and quit. Like the season's lost. They're 10 under. There's no chance of them getting off the canvas. But weirder things have happened. And all it takes is for them to get it rolling and put some wins together. So I would say let's not measure it. Let's not plan for it. Let's just try to win tonight.
20: Yeah. When you start doing the long math game, I mean, then you got to factor in, well, they got to play much better baseball. Every time there's been a new marker of, hey, let's reset the calendar. Well, it still continued to go into the wrong direction. And so you're 20 and 30. And when we come back on Tuesday after the long weekend, it'll be the official 1/3 mark of the season, 54 games in. If they're 23 and 31, versus 21 and 33, I don't think that's going to change it in terms of the larger conversation. But if you keep just continuing to stack and play better baseball, then the larger conversation might shift a little bit. And it is tough 50 games into the season to already have the state of the season be as such. So as such, we are cranky. It's a cranky Krug Friday here on the Sports Leader. But here's the one thing that can lift everybody's spirits. If you haven't won all week long, because it just feels like we're all losers sometimes, well, you can be our winner later before 1 o'clock when we give away Journey tickets for the last time this week, courtesy of my friend stolen from the old The Sports Leader studio, Jimmy Garoppolo, hanging out. He's going to help me give away some Journey tickets. So that's going to be November 28th. It's going to be two tickets. It's going to be at Chase Center. And when we give you that cue to call, all you got to do is dial up 415-896-5627 and you can win and you can have Jimmy G going, are you feeling that way, Krug?
21: What
20: am
21: year,
20: I just a fool?
21: What year was Don't Stop Believing? Because you know what? I was in summer camp. I remember I was a kid in summer camp, and every time we'd go somewhere on the bus, I went to San Ignatius summer camp, and we would go on these day trips sometimes, and every time we'd come back, somebody would bring – this was the boombox era where somebody always had a boombox, and in the back of the SI bus – they would play Don't Stop Believing. So it had to be, I was a youngster. I was probably no more than 11. Yeah, there you go. I was born in 70. So it was 81. Tim said 81. 1981, that was a banger, man. That was a banger. I can still remember
20: it was also the
21: like
20: song was that was, Remember, they were playing it at halftime of the NFC Championship game in 2023, well, early 2024, when the Niners were down 24-7, and they didn't stop believing because they ended up winning that game, and we had the fluke to Ayuk and the Jahmyr Gibbs fumble, and one of the great halves of 49ers football. But enough of me talking about the positive, because...
21: Thank you, Dan Campbell.
20: Exactly. No, I told you we were going for two. That was one of my favorite regular season endings a few weeks before, where like they get the penalty on the 2-point conversion, and he's like, "No, we're doing it again from the 7." I'm like, "Dan, it's okay. Just take the tie, dude." Like, anyway,
21: unbelievable. That
20: was amazing. It is Silver. It is Kruger. It is Tim hanging out with you on this Friday, and Kru's gonna tell us why he's feeling cranky after sitting out all week. We're going to get to that when we come on back, and we want to fire up the phones. This is a day to hear from you, as they all are on the Sports Leader.
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1: A better life with Dr. Sanjay Gupta.
3: In recent years, scientists have really dialed up the urgency to understand PFAS, sometimes referred to as forever chemicals because of how long they take to break down. The latest study found these chemicals may be aging men in their 50s and 60s a bit faster than men who are younger or older or women of any age. Experts we talked to said the accumulation of PFAS may lower testosterone levels in men, impair sperm quality, and increase risks of testicular and kidney cancer. Women, it seems, just seem to be able to clear PFAS faster. 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I'm Dr. Sanjay Gupta, helping you live a better life.
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10: Filling in for Greg Papa is Larry Krueger, and he is pissed.
21: I'm going to lose my S.
20: It is that kind of Friday here on the Sports Leader, a cranky Krug Friday. Larry Krueger filling in for Papa, hanging out with us today on Papa and Silver. 808-KNBR is the number, 415-808-5627. Krueger, it is my understanding, in a very expert way, after doing this for a whole 18 months on this particular show, that you have multiple things you are cranky about. And we got to start with the one that's at the top of everybody's mind. That is the San Francisco Giants. Last year at this time, they were 29-21. They had the best bullpen in baseball. They were clutch hitting late in games. And now they don't have any offense after the sixth inning when they have a deficit. In fact, they're 0-23 when trailing after six. And the bullpen, well, as much as we like certain arms like a Keaton Wynn or a Caleb Killian, it's a whole different deal when you don't have a closer. And that was an issue we knew was the case going into the season. On top of that, what's the plan with a young prospect like a Bryce Eldridge? Just has fans all spinning in different directions. So you're feeling cranky. A lot of Giants fans are feeling cranky. And after Buster Posey said this yesterday, I think it's, and I think we can understand why. Here's the cut.
5: I think it's day to day. Yeah, it's day to day.
20: Day to day, Krug. It's day to day when you want the larger picture of what you're trying to build. What is the philosophy? What is the plan? And if that theoretically could change on a day to day basis, well, then 20-30 is going to just keep on riding its way into a 65 win pace.
21: Yeah, I mean, genius. It's day to day. That's unbelievable. That's our fearless leader there. All right. We all love Buster. Buster's great. But Buster and Manassian put their rookie manager in an absolutely no win situation. No win. Zero win. If he plays Bryce Eldridge, he loses the clubhouse. If he plays him every day. Heck, I just saw FP Santangelo's on a podcast right now with Susan Slusser. He basically said that. If they play Eldridge over and sit guys like Chapman, that's how you're going to lose the clubhouse. So you promote this guy who's got to play, and then if he plays every day, your rookie manager loses the clubhouse. Shrewd. And then if he doesn't play every day after you promote the guy, guess what? Your rookie manager gets raked every day by the media and the fans. What? Another game without Bryce Eldridge? So, I don't know. I mean, I want to call Buster the baseball genius like everybody else, but this move of Eldridge to the big leagues, I don't think was thought through at all. You know, ex-Giants who are paid to be Giants mouthpieces are don't even see the wisdom of it. Heck, I saw Hunter Pence, you know, basically was like, I don't get it. You know, it's like, these are people that are paid to sing your praises, all right, and they don't get it. When the people that are singing your praises don't get it, your plan sucks. So I don't know what the answer is going to be, but You know, I'll say this. I'm there. I'm a Giants fan. I know all you that are there, you're Giants fans. We're not going anywhere. Sometimes I kind of wish the Giants would have a little bit more faith in us. You know, tell us what you're build towards something and tell us what you're building towards. You know, I think the one thing that the Giants organization does right now poorly, they don't verbalize their direction at all. And they just leave us to our own, you know, our own devices to kind of like figure it out. Like, what's the plan? I don't know. Short term, long term. What's the plan? Sabes always verbalize the plan. All right. The short term plan, the in between plan, the long term plan. I mean, he verbalized that. You have to keep that dialogue going with your audience, the Giants fans, which is speaking them to them directly through their radio station and, you know, letting them know that you understand their frustrations, and map out a vision for what you see and sell your vision. But this kind of, a little bit of this, a little bit of that. That's what got Farhan canned, is because he had just had a million lame decisions. This guy up, this no name guy back, sign this guy, you know, pick up this guy off waivers before he pitches or hits one inning for you. You've already DFA'd him. I mean, that kind of just endless parade of nothingness defined the Farhan era. Well, we love Buster because it's not that, but this latest move, do you want Tony to succeed, Buster, or do you want Tony to fall on his face? Because I would swear you want Tony to fall on his face by promoting that player, Eldridge, and just saying, you know what, you got no place to play him. There is a no-win situation for the manager right now.
20: 808-KNPR is our number, and I'm with you in a lot of ways, Krug. And Killian of the SF Chronicle had a really good column yesterday about the Giants being what looks like a broken baseball team and how fixing them might require some painful choices. Now, we have a lot of time to get into what those painful choices might look like. But there was a quote about Vitello in there that I think ties in really nicely to everything you just said. An untested manager would seem to have the best chance with either an entirely developmental team that is growing into itself or a veteran team with well-defined roles and a plug-and-play roster. And the reality is, for Tony Vitello, he has had neither. And a big part of why it's been as much of a mess as it has is that the veterans also haven't upheld their end of the bargain. And because of that, you've also dug yourself into these holes or backed yourself into these corners where it's like, well, gosh, we need some kind of offense, right? So let's see what we got in Jesus Rodriguez. Let's see what we got in Bryce Eldridge. So it's May 4th, and yeah, they're doing pretty well in AAA, but I wouldn't even say they're necessarily kicking down the door. Maybe more just like knocking on it, like the traditional 1-2-3 kind of thing. And you bring them up. But for Eldridge to not have the verbalized plan, back to your point on Sabian, that's what's really getting me, because I could agree with it or I could disagree with it. And guess what? I don't make the decisions. My job is to talk about the decisions that are made. It's to critique it or it's to praise it. But something I said yesterday to JD is like, take this for example, right? Let's say they verbalized the plan with Bryce Eldridge and they said, yeah, I know it's been tough that he hasn't been in the lineup every day and fans might want to see him hit a little bit more, but we believe that the best thing for his long-term development is to face big league pitching rather than AAA pitching and continue working at first base with a guy like Ron Washington. I would still say, well, you got to play him as much as possible now that you have the option to put Casey Schmidt in left field. And I might be critiquing certain parts of it, but at least with something like that, I would say, okay, I understand what your reasoning is, and you at least gave us the sense of where you're coming from. Just saying something like that is day-to-day. A lot of baseball is day-to-day. Wins and losses, that's day-to-day. You're going to lose a lot of games over the course of a season, even if you're a good team. But how you treat your top prospects, when you look at recent examples of a Marco Luciano or a Luis Matos, then it's not such a day-to-day matter as much as what is the best thing for the individual, and it doesn't feel like it's been the best thing for Bryce.
21: Well, I mean, the Giants are more about, you know, message sending and trying to sell tickets than they are about winning. The only team that they're better than is the Rockies. And yet they act like they're on the cusp of some kind of race. What are we talking about here? Every other team in the league, except for the Rockies, is better than you. So you're not really in any race. So Robbie Ray better trade that chip in for something good. You better get something for him. But everybody that it would fetch anything should be moved, including Luis Arraez. You know, I mean, it's like, yeah, what is this about? Is this about, are the Giants about trying to win championships and World Series? Or are the Giants just here to push people through the turnstiles and make money? You know, what are you about? You know, because every time you hear the Giants, oh, we can't sell now. It's Mother's Day. Yeah, you're done on Mother's Day. Get used to it. It's happened a few times in Giants history, and this is one of them.

0: looking at every single day highlights of guys like Johnny Level. Johnny Level's a player, man. He's coming. These young shortstops. Yeah, I mean, Johnny, what does Johnny Level need to do to get to double A? Jesus, unbelievable. Like, it's just ripping the Cal League. Like, there's like dents in the right field wall at San Jose Muni that have Johnny Level's baseballs imprinted into them. I mean, this guy's just raking. And he's got lightning wrists, unbelievable power. I mean, that guy's a big leaguer for sure, for sure. And they got a few guys like that. This farm system's starting to percolate a little bit. So Verbalize went to the fans, some kind of vision for when you're going to be good and competitive, and start aiming towards that and start gearing towards that. Not two steps in this direction, two steps in that direction. Well, we'd like to be pretty good in the first half of 2026. So with that way, you can what? Have a few more people come through the turnstiles. You're minting money. Let's have a plan that is there to compete with LA, compete with the Padres, compete with the best teams in your division going forward. And I know they're trying to build up the farm system, but there's no reason to keep. I mean, Farhan blew it. Should have traded Bumgarner. Never did. Should have traded Carlos Rodon. Didn't. Every time he had an opportunity to trade a hired gun at the trade deadline, he's like, I better not upset the clubhouse. I don't want to upset the ownership group. So they blew their opportunities to trade those guys for prospects. They'd be in a better spot if they had. This year, they can't allow that to happen. You have Robbie Ray. He's going to fetch. If he stays healthy, he's going to fetch you a top prospect or two. You got to make sure that you baby him, get him healthy to the trade deadline, and pawn him for something good. And if you can do the same with a couple other guys, you ought to. And you ought to, you know, start gearing up, loading up, building up the depth in your farm system so that you can compete at some point. Because right now, I mean, when the plan is you're 10 games under 500 through 50, and you're hoping to be 10 games over in the next 50 so that you can make the final 62, you know, relevant. I mean, that is, I don't know. To me, that's, what are the odds that a team that's 10 under on May 22nd is going to go 10 over in the next 50 games? It doesn't seem.
1: Isn't it amazing, though? Like, we've been saying for a half decade now, we're sick of the 500 ball. And now the conversation you're laying out there is, can they even get back to 500 by getting really hot? Like, it's gone completely south from fans were sick of a different version of underperforming. But this is like 50 games in. Did you think they were going to win 20? 20? I don't think that was on a lot of people's radar.
0: Their offense is not good. I mean, they swung the bat well in Oakland, in Sacramento against the A's. And then their bats just die. And they just have nothing. They go to Arizona. They're swinging a wet chronicle, and they can't do anything. Then they have, you know, they're throwing guys like Gage in the ninth inning. I mean, you get what you deserve. Gage is a borderline big leaguer, and you've got him pitching high leverage innings in the ninth. I mean, that's ridiculous. I mean, that is absolutely crazy. You're not going to win that way. So, I mean, here's the other part is like the construction. I mean, if Buster was here, the question I would have is how did you think you were going to win this year? I mean, the games that you can win, you don't have the ability to win those 8-7 games. So you got to win all the 2-1 games. You got to win all the 3-2 games. You got to win all the 4-3 games. But you decided to go into the year with no closer. You said goodbye to Duvall and Rogers and Randy Rodriguez, three of the best relievers in the National League over the last couple of years, and replaced them with, wait for it, nobody. And you didn't think that was going to burn you? No closer. Matt Gage in the ninth inning. I mean, Matt Gage could walk down Market Street with his uniform on and nobody would recognize him. He's your closer. I mean, it's crazy. I mean, Sabres at one point in 97 went with, he had Rod Beck and he traded for Roberto Hernandez. He had two big time closers. Why? Because he knew we got to win all the close games. We got to shorten the game. If we're going to lead in the seventh inning, we got to win. You know, the Giants, it's not an automatic. And for them to have those kick in the gut losses where your pen coughs it up, there's almost like double losses because the Giants can't win 8-7. So they got to win all the close games, and to get beat in the ninth inning as many times already as they have this year is just, it's ridiculous. And you left that spot totally bare. So I mean, it's like, Buster, what was the plan?

0: I mean, you just didn't think you needed a closer? You thought they were overrated? I mean, I don't get it. I don't get it at all. It's not a way to maximize a team that struggles offensively. You better be able to win all the close games, and they can't.
1: I want to take some calls coming up because I see them starting to filter in here, but I brought this up earlier in the week. Two things, crew. Number one, you brought up Randy Rodriguez, right? It stinks that he had to get Tommy John surgery and he's on the IL. We also got that information on August 30th of 2025. That was a whole offseason and then some where you knew you were not going to have a closer. So, yes, it stinks that the guy you were prepared to hand the job to wasn't available, but this wasn't some problem that surfaced around the time that, say, Hayden Birdsong had to go and get Tommy John surgery. You knew this was an issue from the jump. And then the other question I've had, just kind of as a rhetorical one, how is it that a player like Buster Posey, who knows what competitive and championship level baseball looks like, done so little to construct an effective roster? And I'm not even talking about the Devers underperformance in the first month of the season. I'm not talking about Adames and Chapman not living up to their contracts. That's ultimately on the players more than anybody else. But the bullpen, Buster, there was a ceremony for the core four because it was so clear within this fan base and this market how valuable it was to have a bullpen to make deep playoff runs when you got hot at the right time. So it's something like that combined with bringing in a manager when it's like you're trying to win now, but also cater to some of the youth. There's just certain parts of this plan that have never felt right to me. I didn't think it was going to be 20 and 30 level, but now when you get to this point, it does make you question a lot of the thinking going into the season because some of the problems, not all of them, but some of the ones like the ones I just listed, that was fairly predictable.
0: I mean, some of the stuff feels kind of gimmicky, to be completely honest. I mean, Tony, God bless him, but I mean, you did something that you brought in a manager who had no major league experience, and then you didn't give him a really good roster. So, I mean, it's like he was kind of set up for failure, and it felt kind of gimmicky. Heck, Buster himself feels kind of gimmicky. I mean, these are jobs that people spend a lifetime doing. You know, you become the general manager of a big league team. Generally, you have to have been somebody's farm director. You worked your way up. You were a scout, this and that. He didn't do any of those roles. He was just a player, and all of a sudden, now he's the general man. Now he's the czar of all baseball operations, you know? And has he surrounded himself with guys who are former GMs? Not really. Not really. I mean, Tony's got some experience next to him, but Buster's got more, you know, guys who are beholden to him, guys who are also former teammates of his, and guys who have never been general managers before or never been good general managers before. Go get somebody who's been a good general manager and make him your right-hand man. I mean, there's a reason that Ron Wotus is in the dugout because Tony doesn't have the experience and needs a hired hand, veteran hand. And guess what? Buster does as well, except he's surrounding himself with yes men and guys who are going to agree with him. And where's the guy that's going to challenge him and say, no, Buster, you're wrong. Let's go with this. I don't see that. I don't see any of those guys challenging him. They seem like guys who are just going to be like, yeah, that's a hell of an idea, Buster. And if Tony has no experience and needs help, why doesn't Buster, who has no experience, need a veteran, there with him? He should have a veteran GM who could sit there. I mean, the Giants are getting ragged and dragged around by the nose agents. They've overpaid for almost every free agent in the last few years. When was the last time the Giants got a great screaming deal on a free agent? It hasn't happened recently. Didn't happen for Farhan. Hasn't happened for Buster. So we'll see. I mean, it's the first year and for a guy who's never done this before. And it really seems like that's the case, that we got an inexperienced GM. You got an inexperienced manager. You got moves that don't make sense, like the promotion of Eldridge to sit on the bench that can't be endorsed and aren't being endorsed, even by people that are desperate to endorse the Giants.
1: 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It's Cranky Krug, Salty Silver, Tipsy Tim back in the studio. Yeah, I heard that the weekend, it's a long weekend, but this week's been so long, he might be starting early. I heard might be a few beers deep. And by the way, actually, I do feel obligated to let everyone know that, like, I don't think Tim's actually drinking, because what I don't need is, like, a board op or host shift for the 27th time happening on my time in the show.
2: 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I'm hammered.
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6: When it comes to the myriad reasons people don't get enough exercise, psychologist Diana Hill has heard them all. 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Hill herself uses time at her son's baseball game to walk around the field cheering him on instead of sitting on the sidelines. She also recommends setting up your space at home, at work, in the car to facilitate movement. So every night before I go to bed, I lay out my workout clothes next to my bathroom sink so they are waiting there for me as a good reminder. I'm Dr. Sanjay Gupta, helping you live a better life.
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20: It's Papa and Silver with Larry Krueger. 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
1: I couldn't have said it better myself. Are you pissed? Do you want to rage? Well, hey, we're here for you. 808 KNBR, it's been a long week. We're going into a Memorial Day weekend, and maybe we all need just that extra day to kind of cool off, or maybe get some sun, or maybe have 10 extra beers. Tim has already started, as we learned at the end of the last segment. So, hey, we're here for you. Silver, crew, Tim, on a Friday, let's get right out to the phones where Mark is in Clovis and wants to weigh in on everything we just dove into, Krug, with the Giants roster construction. Mark, you're on the Sports Leader. What's going on?
22: Hey, guys. Just, you know, like you guys, disappointed. I wanted to talk about the, first of all, I think one of the things that meant the batting coach should try to get him to do is play Pepper. I never see any ball players play Pepper anymore. And the biggest problem I see with the batters is they're swinging and missing. They're not even making contact for foul balls. And that's ridiculous. These are pro players. They should be able to at least foul one off and stay up on the in the box. The other thing about roster construction, they him and Hod all about Encarnacion and Oliva, and what should we keep right. Ramos or should we? I think they should have had Barracudo and Ramos there. Let Encarnacion walk. Barracudo's got a better glove. Oliva was there only because he had some wheels. Well, and what's he done? He got hurt. So, I mean, that was one of the things. And just the whole pitching scenario, it's just been a fiasco. They had three relatively good starters. And, yeah, if Molly and Hauser could have worked their way in, they'd be in a much better spot. But overall, if the batting, it's just been terrible. When you throw the ball down the middle and you can't even swing and miss the ball completely, that is not baseball. I'm sorry. When I was a kid and the coaches taught me how to hit, they said, get the bat on the ball. Watch the bat hit the ball. And everybody's pulling off.
0: You're totally right.
1: Mark, I appreciate the call, man.
0: He makes so many good points. I mean, one, I was in spring training. Giants are Encarnacion. In March, you would have swore that he was like something legit, like he was like some legit big leaguer. Like, they're really going to go with Encarnacion because, you know, why? I mean, seriously, why? And to sit there and to get rid of Matos and go with Encarnacion, who had no position. And then, of course, he had no staying power. And as soon as he didn't play well, like 10 days later, he's gone. So, I mean, yeah. I mean, it's unbelievable. They were a team that obviously needed offense. Anybody with a brain could see that. And yet Barracudo hit four bills. Did they bring him north? No. Jesus Rodriguez was their best offensive player in March. Did they bring him north? No. And then, so it's like, Will Brennan and all these, I mean, it's just a cluster. I don't know what to say about these guys other than what were you guys watching? Why did you think that Gerard Encarnacion was like, you promoted him like he was like a 5-year established big leaguer who had done it? He hadn't done anything. And you kissed off Matos, who had way more talent. Not to mention, I mean, it's like, I love Buster, but I mean, even the big trade that he made for Devers, I loved it at the time, but it hasn't worked out. Devers has been garbage, and he's hot now. I mean, that's good. But you know, Kyle Harrison has become an all-star lefty, and you could have had him. And, you know, the hitter that you traded, it looks like one of the hottest hitters in the minor leagues. So, I mean, I don't know. Even that trade, which at the time looked like a no-brainer, and I fully endorsed it, it hasn't worked out. So, I mean, it's it's they're in a world of hurt right now, and it's like you're looking around going, you don't have hardly anybody coming out of your farm system, but the two guys that really look good this year, you moved last year. I mean, that looks bad. That looks really, really bad. To see Harrison become an all-star in Milwaukee, and to watch the Florida State kid go from the Red Sox to the Dodgers and is now maybe the hottest minor league hitter in the game right now. I mean, it's those guys could have been on your team.
1: And you I mean, here's the thing on Kyle Harrison pitching so well with Milwaukee and the Devers trade and all that is I'm with you, Krug, where I probably make that move 10 times out of 10. If you don't have to give up Eldridge, if you could get that package. And in hindsight, it has not worked well. With Buster Posey, and I brought this up with JD yesterday, it's not that every move he has made or every calculation has been way off. But the problem is the gutsiest ones and the most high-risk ones and the ones that are going to yield the most short-term results, those are the ones that you'll look at as negative. So, example, trade deadline last year, getting rid of Duvall and Rogers and getting guys in your system for that, that was a positive. But Chapman, that was Buster, getting that over the finish line. Adamas, biggest contract at the time. Devers trade. Those are all reflecting very poorly. And then you even look at this offseason. We brought up not addressing the closer. Well, our caller, Mark and Clovis, also brought up pitching. And he said, there's been three good starters. And I'm thinking, well, your best starter over the last couple of weeks has actually been Trevor McDonald, who we hope to see continue get opportunities. Robbie Ray has been solid, but not as good as of late. And he gives up a lot of bombs for as well as he can pitch. He's given up 12 homers this year in the Grand Slam against Arenado. That effectively ended the game on Tuesday in what was a career high earned runs for Ray. Landon,
0: they had a trade. Trade Ray now before he gets hurt.
1: They do. I agree.
0: You know, you could trade him now. You could get something. If you wait till July and he's got some kind of up my elbow, up my shoulder, you're getting nothing. You're getting nothing. So they.
1: I agree with you. And Landon Roop, who's also been your other best starter, has had a lot of really good outings and he gets a lot of strikeouts. But the issue is his pitch count gets up there real quick. And so he gets taken out of games early. And up, where does that lead us right back to? The fact that you don't have a reliable bullpen.
0: And no roles. I mean, Keaton Wynn looks pretty nasty. Richie said it yesterday. He's like, Keaton Wynn looks pretty good, but you don't know when he's going to pitch. And he doesn't seem like he has a defined role. And why would he not be your eighth or ninth inning guy with some consistency? I mean, they just got, you know, I mean, you're looking at, they're throwing Brookie, Brubaker. They're throwing, you know, guys who have very little on the back of their baseball card in high leverage situations. Gage. And just saying, hey, big boy, make it happen. And, you know, that's problematic. That's really problematic. I think what I'd like to see is I'd like to see, first of all, I wouldn't mind seeing, what's the guy they just traded for, the chubby lefty, choo-choo or whatever?
1: Tugboat.
0: Tugboat, whatever. Tugboat is doing it right now in the minor leagues. I mean, I don't know if you've been checking out your Tugboat, but if I look up my Tugboat, Tugboat Wilkinson at AA, 6 starts, 28 and a third, 159 ERA, 2.60 FIP, 11.44 strikeouts per 9. That's a 33.6% K rate, 2.86 walks per 9. That's an 8.4% walk rate. And the league's hitting 173 off him. And he's got a very Bumgarner-esque kind of arm slot. He's like a lefty that you just don't, you can kind of see the hitters don't really pick it up. So maybe Tugboat Wilkinson in the second half could be part of their row.
1: Maybe. And we'll see if they start trending toward a younger direction if this thing continues to slide. 808 KNBR will continue with your calls and texts when we come on back. And I got to love this one from the 209. Stop talking about the Giants. They suck. And your audience already knows that. Well, then why would we have Cranky Krug on a Friday? Cranky Krug, Salty Silver, Tipsy Tim with you all the way until 2 o'clock. We will have some Niner talk coming up as well. Matt Mayoko joining us at 11:50. Andy Baggerly at 12:50. All around the corner on the Sports Leader.
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29: There's something I'd like to talk to you about today, something that's been circulating on the internet that's become a real problem. Deep fake videos of me endorsing products that I've never even heard of and I have no relationship with whatsoever. Let me tell you clearly, these videos are scams. They are designed to take your money. Now, a couple things you should keep in mind. If something sounds too good to be true, it probably is. When you look at these videos, if they don't seem natural, if there's something off about them, the audio or the video, it's probably AI generated. And if you come across something that does pique your interest, see if you can find evidence of it from other sources. I promise you this, if I discover something incredible that you need to know about, I'm going to talk about it somewhere that you can easily find, not on some shady social media site. I'm Dr. Sanjay Gupta, helping you live a better life.
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9: Don't be tricky if you suck.
10: Silver Krug, Tim with you on a Friday. If you're watching us on YouTube and Twitch, you can see the graphic. It's Cranky Krug bursting up into flames. We want your cranky takes at 808KNBR. We've been all Giants so far today. They'll be back in action 7:15 first pitch tonight. But I know later we got a little Krug Niners thoughts, and we've got some Warriors thoughts as well. And the conference finals have been awesome, but the Warriors have been long gone and out of it. So much we have to get into between now and 2 o'clock. Let's keep it going with your calls. Robert in Sonora says, for the Giants, as fans, this is hard to watch. Yeah, you're telling us, man. Let it out. It's a Rage Friday on The Sports Leader. What's up, Robert?
11: How you guys doing, man? Appreciate you sharing. And appreciate the opportunity to call, to weigh in, you know, on being able to call in. Appreciate you guys. That's it, man. It's like, you know, I just want a competitive team. I think, you know, all the fans deserve a team that's competitive. And right now it's like, you know, the team gets down, you know, and I know there's been a lot of talk about doom and gloom. And I mean, I don't really necessarily, you know, fall into that category. I mean, I keep optimistic about things, but you know, it's like when they go down by, you know, three or more, it's like time to turn the TV off and go do something else. Cause I just don't have any confidence that they can come back. And you know, it's an array of things, but I really think your hitting affects your pitching, and, you know, and when your pitchers are allowing a few runs and you can't score more runs than a few to win a ball game, it probably, you know, over time will, you know, weighs on these pitchers a little bit.
9: No doubt. And it's just like, you know, take this Arizona series. They lose 12-2. Arizona scored 12-5 and 6, and the Giants scored 2-3-3. And, you know, they just don't have enough offense. And then the whole, you know, the guy who's going tonight, McDonald, is, I think, should stay in the rotation. I mean, Tyler Mahle, if they send Trevor McDonald down and keep Tyler Mahle in his 6-point in the rotation, I mean, that's almost a fireable offense right there. McDonald has been one of their best. He looks really good. He's athletic. He's got good stuff. He's been really good. I mean, 2-0, 2.37 ERA. I think expect him to pitch well tonight. He's looked solid. If he can't keep his rotation spot and Tyler Mahle forces him back to the minor leagues, that's going to be another largely questionable decision.
11: Yeah, and I agree with a lot of callers. There's been, you know, a number of those questionable calls, and I agree, you know, with an ERA like that, and he can't get wins. I mean, you know, it's because you're hitting, and you know, So they've got some work to do, but you know, like I said, I've been a longtime Giants fan. I remember the old days, you know, and when we were behind, you just had that gut feeling. You weren't worried we were going to come back and win the ball game. You know what I mean? And that feeling's been gone for a little while. I'm hoping that that they can get things turned around and you know, get this thing going in the right direction and just give it put a competitive team on the field. You know, hey, those 12 run games, they're going to come and go. But you know, I mean, that's just that game, right? But the 3-1 or the, you know, 5-3 games that we can't win, those are the ones that are tough.
10: Robert, you bring up a bunch of good points. Let me ask you a question before we let you go. This is the most disappointing Giants team for you since when?
11: boy, that's a so it's been 12. Those 12 run games are going to come and go, but you know, I mean, that's just that game, right? But the 3-1 or the 5-3 games that we can't win, those are the ones that are tough.
10: Robert, you bring up a bunch of good points. Let me ask you a question before we let you go. This is the most disappointing Giants team for you since when?
11: So it's been, let's see. Yeah, that's a good question. I would probably have to go back to, well, I'm a Bochy guy, but that's probably farther back than I would, have to go. So I don't know, probably in the last, four seasons ago. I think we were, we were staying competitive. I just think,
9: it was 2021. I mean, let's be honest. It was 2021. They won 107 games. That was that, yes, it was, 5 years
11: ago. Yeah.
9: It was the Kapler era. That aside, since that point, Giants been 500, 2022, 81 and 81, 2023, basically the same, 79 and 83, basically 500, 2024, more of the same, basically 500, last year, 500. But guess what? They're proving this year that 500 is not your birthright because they're 10 under. So we'll see. But yeah, they haven't. I mean, that 107, it's crazy that the Kapler 21 Giants is the greatest Giants team ever. That's crazy. Yes. But you just sit there and say, well, is there anything that we could learn from that? It's just that there were so many guys who were free agents or their future was not decided beyond 21 on that 21 team. So you had so many guys who were like kind of playing for their future. And they got career years out of guys like Crawford and Posey and Belt and others, Longoria. And they, they played well, 107 wins. I mean, they just did not lose in the second half of the year, 107 and 55. But outside of that, I mean, they were 500 the year before that. They were sub 500 in 2019. They were sub 500 in 2018. They were sub 500 in 2017. They haven't been over 500 since 2016. We're talking about a decade ago. For a team that has this kind of wealth, Giants are one of the richest teams in baseball. They own their own stadium outright. It's inexcusable. I mean, for the Giants to be a bad team in the 70s, okay. They were not one of the haves. They were one of the have-nots. Bob Lurie was not, he was a wealthy man, but he wasn't wealthy by owner's standards. But the Giants now, what's the excuse now? They have money beyond money. They've this whatever the owners of this franchise were dreaming of when they bought this team in December of 1992, that dream has been, the reality has actually been far greater than they ever dreamt. They thought they were going to pay off their stadium in 20 years. They paid it off in 7 years. They were hoping to win a World Series title. They won freaking three, but now they got all the money. They got Disneyland is basically paid off. And it's nothing but cash, and now they can't win S. So I don't know what the answer is, but it's not about money. They've never been better positioned financially than where they are right now in 2026. So all of this failure is all about their ineptitude as baseball men. It has nothing to do with their finances. They have lots of cash.
10: That's why I asked Robert, and it was a great call, about his least favorite Giants team since when, because he would say a few years back, but there's been a lot of chatter this week, Krug, about least favorite Giants team in years, in decades, since pre-Bochy and all of that. It's not just that they're 20 and 30. It's a really uninspiring 20 and 30. You just laid out the financial side of it, that they are printing cash and have the money to go and spend. They haven't done that in the capacity that they have wanted to. They are also hamstrung by some of their biggest contracts. They also have not been clutch. So, like, with the Giants offense, as bad as it is when you look at the larger picture, doesn't it feel like a lot of their games, they can put up three or four runs and it will all just come in one inning early in the game, and then they stop, and then it's on the bullpen to finish the job? Like, what made Tuesday such a backbreaking loss, among the many other factors, is that the Giants have a lot of different ways in which they can lose games. They have a real recipe of one or two different ways for how they win games. And that game on Tuesday with the inning-ending double plays and getting out of back-to-back jams, and Landon Roop was great in his start, and Devers had his best game defensively, right? That's the type of game that the Giants have been able to win and the recipe that they followed. It's 3-1. They found a way to keep runners off of home plate even when it got dicey. They weren't scoring a whole lot, but they were able to get you somewhat of a lead. And then with just a couple of mishaps between Eric Miller and the walk issues, then Killian getting hit in the ninth, and then Matt Gage with the pitch and the golf swing from Marte after Vitello made that change at the very end. In one swing, all of that got erased. And so that was one where it felt like that's how the Giants are supposed to win games, and it got snatched away from them. You think about the recipe for how they can lose games, and they've shown through the first 50. There are a lot of different avenues you could go down for that.
9: Yeah, I mean, they'll play a great game. They'll have a really good game, and then all of a sudden they'll play two or three dog meat games in a row. You know, so it's just the offense is to me an issue, but they can't close out, you know, all the games that they have out. You know, their late inning relief is kind of just kind of piecemeal, right? They're kind of putting it together. They're kind of feeling it as they go. You know, it just feels like the expectations are high. What I really don't like is I don't like all the baseball establishment crushing Tony V and giving Buster a pass because they're sucking up to Buster. I mean, that's what bothers me. It's like Buster is Tony V as far as his experience doing his role. He has as much experience in his role as Tony has in his role. But Tony gets painted as like, oh, he's some rookie rube, you know, a newbie. He's got no power, no clout, no juice. And Buster gets a free pass from all these Rosenthal people. So that bothers me. It's like Buster should not be getting a free pass. He was a great catcher. He's a great player. But they vaulted him into the general manager's role without really any experience. And the results right now don't look that great. So if you're sitting there patting him on the back, I mean, we all know that Buster's a smart baseball guy, but it seems really hypocritical to go hard at Tony and not go hard at Buster.
10: Well, I would say locally, it's almost the other way, because the national perspective is always going to have differences from the local market. But this week is when I started to really be like, man, it feels like the fan base is fracturing on Buster. Beloved Buster Posey, where the interview yesterday, there was a lot of negative feedback on. They didn't like the way he answered some of the questions. There was a weird thing about Edwin Diaz continuing to get brought up.
9: Right.
10: And I love Buster Posey, the player.
9: If I had gone to Diaz and he was hurt, and, you know, it's like he's questioning Murph for questioning him. Is that what that is? I mean, that ain't going to work. And I would say if I was Buster, I would quit that idea. You know, going after the media people that are going after you doesn't seem like a good idea.
10: Well, and just it's a reminder, too, that there are so few Jerry Wests out there where just because you were a great player and a great mind within your sport, it is a whole different skill set and a lot of things needing to go your way that it takes to construct a championship level roster. Jerry West was brilliant in multiple facets of the game. For Buster Posey, as a guy who's doing this for the first time, it's tough. So while we could say Tony Vitello wasn't maybe the ideal hire, particularly for the way this was constructed, to me, it comes back. Above all, Buster Posey is the guy at the top who is taking the most blame for the start. No question about it.
9: Well, I mean, that's interesting because when I listen to, you know, the baseball commentators on the MLB Network, or they're always like, you know, Tony doesn't have enough clout to challenge his guys. And, you know, it's they're really eager to like tell you that Tony doesn't belong. And under the surface,
10: it's the easy target.
9: Well, everybody knew when they hired him that it was not fair to rip him publicly. But there's an awful lot of people that were sharpening their swords, you know, behind the scenes waiting for an opportunity. And as soon as the Giants struggled, it's like, Tony doesn't have the clout to take on the veterans in his clubhouse. And no mention of the fact that Buster and Manassian put their manager in an enviable position. You know, it's like you can play the young player that doesn't deserve to be up over veterans and lose the room, or you can sit him and lose the fan base. I mean, that's the position they put their young manager in. So I don't know, man. I think if I was interviewing Buster, my first question is, do you really think that you put Tony in a position to succeed? Because to me, it looks like you put him in a position to fail. And see what he says. I think they've definitely put him in a position to fail.
10: I fully agree with that wholeheartedly. And I mean, as far as Tony Vitello, you could say with the 20 and 30, I don't know if there's a whole lot he has brought to the table where you could say that's a major positive for this group and the start they've had. I also don't know how much I could say he's brought upon this where it's like, yep, Tony Vitello, the reason for this being flawed. Like a lot of the things we talked about, these were all issues that we had brought up, say the bullpen, for example. That was before Tony Vitello was even hired as what we knew the Giants needed to fix going into 2026. Let's take another one here. Matt in San Francisco, using a phrase that Tony V used a lot, our guys, at the beginning of the year. Matt just wants to know, who are our guys? Hey, thanks for joining Cranky Krug, Salty Silver. You're on the Sports Leader.
12: No worries, guys. I was just thinking back, you know, because you guys were talking about who we can trade and what we can get, and then what's your most disappointing team. And, you know, I was born in 86, so, like, I kind of came online as a Giants fan in, like, the early 90s at Candlestick. And the team wasn't good. But if you look back from those years all the way up to the even years championship teams, the one thing the Giants always had was our guys. When we were bad at Candlestick, you still had – you know, Bonds and, you know, Willie McGee and Darren Lewis and Robbie Thompson. And those were Giants, you know, Bill Swift. And then all the way up to the championships, you had, you know, the Freak and the Beard and Panda. Like, so good or bad, we always felt like it's our team. If we were good, we're awesome. If we were bad, we suck. This is the first time, you know, listening to KMBR every day. It's they suck. This team's bad. This, you know, they got to figure it out. Because I think for the first time in my life, the city and the area doesn't claim these guys because there's no personality. They're all on weird contracts acquired in weird ways. And the reason people are clamoring for Eldridge and, you know, even putting up with subpar play just because his personality with Gilbert is these are at least homegrown young guys where we can imagine maybe they'll be part of whatever's in the future. We're not attached to these guys. The Giants got to find Giants again so we can at least ride with them. Because this is like, it's like an out-of-body experience. Like, yeah, they're in Giants uniforms, but those aren't Giants.
9: I hear you. And then also when you are, you know, the Giants and you're begging free agents to take your money, and, you know, a lot of the guys that are super competitive and want to win go sign with the winners. But then you still have a lot of money to spend. And then so... Who's willing to sign up for, you know, to come to the Giants? Well, I don't want to say it's guys that think about money, but it's guys who want to get paid, right? So, I mean, Adames is getting paid. Chapman's getting paid. You know, Jung Hoo's getting paid. Devers is getting paid. Bader's getting paid. You know, do they all want to win? I'm sure they would all rather win, but they had opportunities to probably be better teams. Obviously, Devers was a trade. But a lot of those guys were free agents and could have gone to other teams, but the Giants were writing a big check. So right now, what are the Giants getting? Are they getting the players they want in free agency? Not really. They're usually getting their second or third option, and they're getting a guy who chose, you know, a big fat payday over lesser money on a better team. So, I mean, you get these highly paid mercenaries with no ties to the fan base or the region, and you sit there and you go, I wonder why the fans aren't into it. Well, because it seems like Willie Adames is more interested in yucking it up with Mookie Betts than playing baseball. You know, it's like, and I'm not the only one saying that. I mean, there's actually baseball players that are saying that. So I don't know. It's you're in a weird spot when you're as rich as the Giants. I mean, in a lot of ways, we shouldn't be this negative on the Giants. Why? Because there was times in my lifetime where the Giants were cooked and they were so thoroughly one of the have-nots as far as spending, that they were always going to be kind of a second division type team. But yeah. But then Sabian took over. And if you look at their, you know, records from, you know, 97 on, 90 wins, 89 wins, 86 wins, 97 wins, 90 wins, 95 wins, 100 wins, 91 wins. I mean, that's between 97 and 04. Those are all Brian Sabian teams. They were all competitive. They were, you know, yes, the early 90s, they had some struggles outside of 93, but since 1997, the Giants were a pretty damn competitive team. And then, of course, 10, 12, and 14, three World Series. But what we're looking at right now is a lean period, very, very lean period. And, You know, it's the opposite of love is not hate. It's indifference. I will say this, though. There's an awful lot of people at the ballpark who are just having a hell of a time. So it's like, that's what the Giants are looking at. Yeah, they could listen to us complain, but we're more the hardcore, passionate, real fans. The people that are out there, there's a lot of people with a lot of money to spend who are pretty indiscriminate about the baseball that they support, clearly, because they're $41,000 a night to see a pretty mediocre product.
10: It's really interesting what Matt brings up, and I appreciate the call at 808KNBR about who our guys are and people identifying with and or claiming this team. That's something I want to get into a little bit more when we come on back, because I think there's some irony in all of it when you look at what the Giants tried to do, but where they're at and how fans are responding to it. It is a cranky Krug Friday. So, hey, we're here for you. We are raging, and we're going to even turn a happy guy like Matt Maiocco at 1150. We're going to make him mad. I'll make sure Tim takes care of that. We'll be back on the Sports Leader.
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4: You and I have never met, but I'm willing to bet that there is something you would like to do, but you feel like you can't, that it's too hard, that you don't deserve it. A colleague of mine recently told me about this new book called Brave Shift, 30 Mindset Changes to Transform Your Life. It's written by a woman named Michelle Carrer. Carrer says the one thing most people forget when they set a goal is to attach a reason to it. Having that reason is big, because when you don't want to do something that's necessary to reach your goal, you can go back to your reason to find the motivation you need. 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
7: Filling in for Greg Papa is Larry Krueger, and he is pissed.
8: Yes, Mr. Krueger, yeah.
9: That's right, it's a Cranky Krug Friday. Cranky Krug, Salty Silver, probably beyond Tipsy Tim at this point, but hey, I still hear the music coming in, and I think my levels are up, so do what you gotta do to get yourself into the Memorial Day weekend. We want to hear your takes. Why are you pissed? Just tell us why you're pissed at 808 KNBR. And it's my understanding that we've got a full board as we move forward with the San Francisco Giants. So let's keep it moving. Camacho in L.A. wants to weigh in on the situation. Camacho, tell us why you're pissed. You're on the Sports Leader.
10: What's up, fellas? Well, you know, I like the money talk because I think that's really where it lies, right? I mean, like, in L.A., everybody knows they paid Ohtani a ton, all the deferment, all that stuff. But no one talks about that here. They talk about winning. You know what I mean? And that's it. They don't even care about that anymore. On top of that, I mean, it's kind of, I've heard you say this, Krug, like, if you buy a Lamborghini, no one wants to know how much it costs. They want to know how fast it goes, right? And so it's like, why don't we do that? Why don't we just do it? You know, like, spend the money and just do it. That's it. That's all I got.
8: You know, we had Ned Coletti on last week, and I asked Ned Coletti about Mark Walter because the Dodgers are enormously successful. I said, who is the driving force behind Dodger baseball? And Ned's like, it's Mark Walter. Every time the Dodgers win, he wants to win more. He does. Every time they win, he wants to spend more. Every time they win, he's trying to up their overall kind of franchise by trying to make one more move to make them that much better. That level of hunger is nowhere to be found inside the Giants offices. The Giants owners are sitting there driving in, looking at their baubles on their hands, going, ah, look how shiny that 2012 World Series ring is. Man, I love Ryan Terrio. I wonder if he's doing well these days. All right, let's go watch the game, eat our $37 crab sandwich, and go back to Hillsboro. I mean, that is the mentality of the Giants owner. And you're going up against Mark Walter, who's like, you know what? I don't care that we were second in scoring. Let's go get Kyle Tucker. $60 million per year for Tucker. Bring it. I mean, when they want to win more than the Giants do. Their owner, you want to win as much as you're willing to spend. There is no cap. They want to win more, period. They make more money, but they spend a higher percentage of it. And that's, you can't beat a team that's going to spend more and spend more of the revenue than you're willing to spend, a higher percentage. That's where the Giants are right now in relation to L.A.
6: Krug, I don't think we've ever had this conversation on the air. So let me just ask you, how much of the Giants offseason with getting guys like Malley and Hauser and even Arise, who's been great, but a one-year deal, how much do you think their aversion to spending has to do with the upcoming labor negotiations?
8: Well, I mean, I guess, but I mean, you own your own stadium. It's all profit. It's all pure profit. So, you know what? I mean, this, how much of a, if you owned a franchise and you had, you know, a big stake in it, $50 million. Yeah, I'm sure they don't love the cash calls, but the Giants owners have made, you know, whatever they've invested, they bought the thing for $100 million. It's worth almost $6 billion. I don't want to hear about budgets, and I sure as hell don't want to hear about budgets when I'm driving into the stadium and I'm looking at some donkey across the street from the stadium saying, here, pay me $80 to park. If I'm paying $80 to park and $35 for a crab sandwich, screw you and your budget, because that's what you're saying to my budget. So that's what I'm saying back to you.
6: No, and I'm with you. I don't think it's an excuse, the upcoming possible lockout and all that potential, that why you shouldn't have just spent this offseason, especially with something like pitching. Okay, come on. You need it. You're trying to win now. And also, if you want to make this a desirable place, well, guess what? 50 games into the season, you haven't done anything to help your cause as a destination for free agents. And really, it feels like the free agency path hasn't worked. The trade path with Devers has not yielded the results you wanted. So that brings us all to the next wave of development, which there are signs of optimism going on with guys that you've mentioned before, but that's not a next week problem. And that's not even something that's going to be a band-aid for next year. We're talking like 2028, 2029 as the realistic timeline of when those guys might come in and be real difference makers for you.
8: Just, I mean, look, be aggressive, be a builder, right? You know, if you can win, go for it and try to get new players, you know, to add to your mix. If you're not going to win, and this is a year you're not going to win, sell off Robbie Ray before he gets hurt. Don't, the Giants are too worried about attendance in August. Well, what if we trade Robbie Ray? We might only have 28,000 and we like to have 41,000. And it's like, and, you know what I mean? To what end? You know what I mean? Are you trying to build to win? Trade Robbie Ray. You didn't trade Bum. You didn't trade Rodon. You didn't trade any of those guys. You could have accelerated your rebuild. You'd be in a much better spot if you'd pawned those arms off in the previous years, but you didn't. Why? Because Farhan and this ownership group was too interested in, well, we're honoring the 2000 and whatever team in August, and what if there's only 20,000 there? If that's your bottom line, then that's what you get. You know what I mean? Then you're never going to build. Mark Walter's trying to build a champion, and you're worried about attendance in August. I mean, think about that.
6: 808 KNBR, tell us why you're pissed, even if it has to do with the valet drivers. Let's keep it moving on the phone.

0: me. I'm just so frustrated watching this team that doesn't have the guys to hit the home runs, and they will not, you know, move runners over. They're the worst in sacrifices. They don't. But why, Gabe? Why doesn't he bunt more? He's got speed, lay a bunt. It's just okay. I'm done, Ben.
1: I think you're trying to say, Pugs, is they have no power, but they have no speed. You know, you're not smart and you're not attractive. You're not rich and don't have a good personality. Yeah, we get it. You know, they don't have power, they don't have speed, they don't play, they're playing station to station ball. Heck, they can't even, there was a game the other day, they couldn't even get a runner to second base in like the last six innings of the game. I mean, that's a brutal watch.
2: Mm-hmm. Yeah, it's also they can't get on base, and then they can't steal a bag, and then they can't get a runner in scoring position. And then when they do, they're like 3-87 with runners in scoring position. It's just a different version of the same in a way that is so freaking frustrating. But here's the problem, Krug. They haven't had the same pitching capabilities, and they haven't had the same bullpen that was present for the past few years. Even when we were talking about a team that was not in the playoffs, not getting winning seasons, and just trying to hit that 500 mark.
1: Well, you know what? You got to speak to them in the language that they speak, which is money. You know, if the what flag would you fly in center field for this regime? A gigantic dollar bill? I mean, they're not winning the West ever. They're not winning the league. The World Series is beyond a pipe dream. So I mean, it's just. Right now, it's like they're in a bad spot. They're in a bad spot, and their fan base is really engaged. I hate to say it, but the fans are part of the problem, because the fans are willing to accept lame baseball, bad baseball, and support it. And if you support bad baseball, guess, and the owners are making a profit, as far as they're concerned, they don't care about me. They don't care about Silver. They don't care about Tim. They don't care about KMBR. They care about their profit and your smiling faces eating $35 crab sandwiches. As long as you're there eating $35 crab sandwiches, chat, you know, clapping like a trained seal to bad baseball, you're going to get more bad baseball. Yeah, that's just the way it is. You have to stick to people through with power. And the only way that they understand power is when they don't have, when you're not there. You know, right now there's 41,000 a night to support crappy baseball. So why would they change? They're minting money.
2: I draw the line at not caring about Tim as an ownership group. That's where you just got me over the edge.
3: Yeah, how dare you?
1: They do not care about Tipsy Tim.
2: They got to get Tipsy Tim at least a beer discount, so when he gets on to number 7 and 8 later today, you know, it costs only like $15. Full board right now. Ben, Jordan, Chris, Caesar, Mark. We will continue taking your calls before Matt Maiocco joins us. 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
10: You know, one of the weirder things I've seen on social media lately is parents feeding their babies butter, like whole sticks of butter. They swear that it helps them feel fuller after meals and get a good night's sleep, among other things. There's actually something to this. You know, butter is full of fat, which a rapidly growing infant needs, but eating butter all the time results in, quote, boxing out other important nutrients they need as well. Spokesperson for the Academy of Nutrition and Dietetics told us she recommends half a teaspoon to a teaspoon melted and then added to a puree. Or as they get older, you can drizzle oil or melted butter over cooked vegetables, she told us. We never say just give butter by itself, and it's not the only source of fat she would recommend. Avocados, hummus, fish, they are great sources of fat as well, and also great foods to introduce. I'm Dr. Sanjay Gupta, helping you live a better life.
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19: 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Are you pissed? 808 KNBR, the rage leader.
20: What about Saltamachia?
21: Why?
4: What else is there to do but be mad on a Friday? 808 KNBR, tell us why you're pissed. The phone lines are full. People are mad at all sorts of things. The Giants, Buster Posey, Tony Vitello, ownership. Us, even Tim, and that's how you know we're doing our jobs today. So let's keep it moving right here with the calls before we get to Matt Mayoko, Chris,
22: Brian.
4: And Santa Clara.
22: That's my Ralph, by the way. Brian, hey, I got a question about Saltamachia, Brian. What? Just epic. One of the greatest sound bites in the history of the radio station.
21: Why?
22: There.
4: Why?
22: Awesome.
4: So why? It's all
22: disgust
4: about the why.
22: From saves. Just disgust.
4: Let's go to Chris.
22: Nothing was better, by the way. I know we were going to the Colts. Nothing was better when the Giants traded. I forget who it was. They traded Greg Brusso, who went to like UC Davis, and they traded him. I think it was to get Eric Young or who it was, or Benitez. I forget. It was the move that Benitez. Brian didn't want to trade Benitez. Ralph was bitching constantly about Benitez. So finally, Sabes had to trade him because he was failing, and Ralph was creating this firestorm. And Ralph loved it because he's like, look how powerful I am. My voice is powerful. And so Ralph Sabes comes on. He's like, you know, Ralph, you're going to have to find a new whipping boy because, you know, we just moved Armando. And it's like, you're going to have to find somebody new to whip Ralph. You know, he's like, Ralph, make that trade. It was in KNBR history.
20: What about Saltamachia?
4: I was waiting for the Y drop. It's like we have certain people in the office who weren't big Patrick Bailey fans. It's like, go find somebody else. What's going to happen when Edwin Diaz isn't a Dodger anymore? We're going to have no more content here on The Sports Leader, except for all of you out there. And let's get to the calls. Chris in Santa Clara, appreciate your patience hanging out with us. Wants to say Giants this year versus last year. Rage with us. What's on your mind?
23: Yeah, well, you know, I think one thing that's annoying is that when you look at last year's Giants team, and if you take away the Rockies games, they were 70-79 against the other 28 teams in MLB. And it seems to me that all of the Bay Area media have this sense of, oh, well, you know, they weren't that great last year, but hey, they made it to 81-81. And nobody, I just don't understand how somebody thinks this team really got that much better this year. And we're, you know, not being objective about what's happened. Other two very, very quick items is that what the Giants wanted more than anything was to prevent the A's from coming to Santa Clara County. They've now got no competition. If the A's, all the Giants had to do was one tiny little signature, and the A's already would have the stadium built either in Santa Clara where I am. We could have put it next to Levi's, or San Jose maybe could have got its act together. But you would have had a baseball excited Bay Area. And I don't think the Giants wanted
22: and
23: that.
22: To your point, by the way, I you know, I asked Larry Bear about this years ago, and I said, Larry, come on, why, you know, Wally Haas gave you guys the South Bay, you know, and that was a nice gesture, and you can't give all fans in the region. And he's like, Krug, you know what, our loans for this massive stadium known as Pac Bell Park, and obviously now it's Oracle. Are all based on us having a certain territory and revenue that's associated with that. So I got his point, but now the stadium has been paid off, and it's been paid off for a while. And to me, it would have been in the best interest of Bay Area baseball fans to have the A's here in Northern California. And to now we're a one, you know, a one, we used to be an AL and NL. Now we just get the NL ball. Especially when the A's moved to Vegas, you know, we're the losers there. The consumer's the loser. And so I wish the Giants would give that South Bay to the A's and allow the A's to build up down there. But it's such a competitive industry, and obviously the Giants don't feel any legal obligation to it, and they're playing hardball. So, you know, that's the story. That's the way it came down. I wish it was different, but we're going to have a one baseball team market.
23: Yeah, and they've got no competition.
22: Yeah, and look what happens. And competition is what this.
4: Krug, I think we're losing you a little bit, so we're gonna work on re-getting your connection out here. Sure. But appreciate the call from Santa Clara, Chris. Yeah, Chris, were you still with us, Chris? All right, Chris is gone. All sorts of audio happening on the Sports Leader. But yeah, I think to Chris's point about this year versus last year. I mean, one thing I never fell in the trap of too much is that the Giants were in it late. They were so far out of it. They sold at the trade deadline. The Mets had a big old collapse. The Giants kind of had a moment in September where, yeah, it was looking like maybe something. I think they actually temporarily held a playoff spot for a little bit after the Patrick Bailey grand slam against the Dodgers. But then, yeah, it was 77-81. They tailed off. And to Chris's point, to open it all, they were 11-2 against the Colorado Rockies. And that ended up being enough for a 500 season. All right, let's keep it moving here. Let's go to Caesar in Fremont. Has a good question. What jersey should I even buy, Caesar? I hope I have an answer for you, man. You're on the Sports Leader.
0: Hey, Silver. Thanks for taking my call. And Larry, if you're there, big fan. So yeah, I was. It was my birthday a couple days ago, and my fiance asked me, like, she wanted to get me a jersey. Obviously, knowing I'm a big Giants fan, and I don't have one. I probably have like a Posey jersey that's like a size small that doesn't fit me anymore. So I was thinking, looking through the roster, you know, I was thinking maybe Adames or Susak looks pretty good. They just traded Bailey. So my question to you, very simple. Whose jersey should I get if I get one?
4: Oh, I mean, that's a phenomenal question, Caesar, because and something I actually wanted to get into earlier, but we had a lot of calls, was talking about the previous caller's point, making a point of they versus we and people not identifying with this team as much. The irony in all this is that there was a lot of frustration during the Farhan Zaidi regime that you didn't know who your lineup was going to be. And it was all in a spreadsheet and you had guys opening multiple days in a row and you wanted to know who you were going to see when you went out to the ballpark. So Buster Posey committed to just that, trying to get everyday players, Adames, Chapman, trading for a Rafael Devers. But the issue is it's gone so sideways and the construction of it all has not been cohesive to now. You're wondering, well, who's going to be here for the long run and what are the Giants that you can look to the next time this team will be good? So while Devers, Adames, Chapman, you think are going to be sticking around due to their contracts, are they going to be part of the next good Giants teams? Well, okay, if not, then do you start looking at could Eldridge be that guy and am I putting all the stock in that? And that's a big cause of frustration with all of this. So, Caesar, what jersey should you buy? I guess I'm going to have to go with a name that you mentioned, and he was on our show earlier this week, Daniel Susak, because we at least know he's got the runway to take that job as your everyday or primary catcher on this team. But, yeah, Krug, we had the caller, Caesar, ask about what jersey should I buy, because who do you even identify with? And my point was, who's going to be part of the next good Giants teams that you go out to and see out there on the yard today?
22: All right. I worked with Gary for over a decade. Gary had lots and lots of rules about jerseys, right? Lots of rules. Like, you know, he doesn't want, you can't wear a jersey if you're over 40. You can't, you know, all kinds of jersey, you know, how dare you wear a jersey, you know? So he's definitely impacted my jersey thoughts, but I will say this. After a while, you start rooting for your friends. And, you know, I consider Casey Schmidt a friend. I've had him on the YouTube channel. He's a great guy. Interviewed him in March.
4: Krug, I think we're losing you again. We got him? All right, Krug's going in and out a little bit. Tell you what, we'll take one more. You know what? Let's go ahead. We got Matt Maiocco coming up next. For those of you who we didn't get to, just hang tight. We'll take a lot more calls in the noon hour, and Matt Maiocco will join us for something else to be pissed about. Are you pissed off with the 49ers? Because if you look at the big teams in the Bay Area, that's probably the one that's given us the most reprieve right now. It's cranky, Krug. It's Krug's audio is so cranky that we have gotten him in and out right now. it's Tipsy Tim who might be messing with the audio because he's on number six right now. And it's Salty Silver who is just salty Saltalamacchia.
1: Tipsy Tim's got a better ring than a bombed web.
4: Well done, Tim. We'll talk to Matt Mayoko next on the Sports Leader.
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10: You know, I watched a video the other day about kids getting landlines at home. We haven't had a landline in my house in I can't even tell you how long. But seeing these parents about my age being teleported back to their own childhoods, a simpler time before screens, was really powerful. And as for the kids, they sat and had conversations with their grandparents without multitasking or being distracted by a screen. I thought this was a great way to have kids stay in touch with family members and friends without getting sucked into the smartphone era too young. Of course, you need other people close by to hop on board as well if this is something that's going to work. Perhaps most important, I realized, these relics can be a great conversation starter with your children. You can talk about what it really means to be connected in this day and age. Things have changed a lot. I'm Dr. Sanjay Gupta, helping you live a better life.
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8: Good to be with you on this Friday. Greg Silver, Larry Kruger, Tim Webb, as we await to hear from our good friend Matt Maiocco on The Sports Leader, joins us every single Friday. And while we await that conversation, we will do a little bit of a pivot as we've been pretty much full-blown Giants, Buster Posey's comments, 20 and 30, getting back on the saddle a little bit later today. But Krug, the Niners, it's always football season to some degree. And I understand that there's a little bit of crankiness around the Niners, too. Is that just because we don't have in-season Niners nightlies and it's hard to find the stat of the day? Or is there something a little bit deeper here?
9: Well, I mean, you know, I just think that the 49ers have two things going on at once as well. And it's like they're trying to roll over potentially $70 million in cap room in a year where they should be going for the Super Bowl. They haven't won the Super Bowl in 30 freaking years. All right. And it's, and they've got, you know, George, last I checked, Kittle, CMC, Trent, Greenlaw, Fred aren't going to be better in 27 than they are going to be in 26. So it's time to go. And I don't want to see them roll over $71 million when the cap's going up, all in the name of next year's expenditures. You're not going to, you know, you don't ease into a street fight and you don't, you're not going to, you know, kind of soft pedal it, soft step it into a Super Bowl. You got to go for it, really go for it. And Joey Bosa's out there. You don't think Joey Bosa could help the Niners? He could. You know, there's other guys out there that they could get that could help them. I want to see them go extend. You know, cap room's nice, but you know what? Let's deal with tomorrow tomorrow. I'm not saying don't roll over a big chunk. Just don't roll over $71 million in a year. Don't lead the league in rolling over cap room in the same year that you've got all these future Hall of Fame veteran players who aren't going to be better in 2 years on your roster. Go for it. I want to see them go for it. I want to see Joey Bosa. I want to see, you know, an aggressive trade in the middle of the year to, you know, fill whatever need that they're going to have. I want to see them go for it. No more. No, you want to roll over some cap room, you know, thinking about the deficits that you got in 27 and 28. That's fine. I get it. I know I can read the cap as well, but there's no reason that you should lead the universe in cap room in your go year when you have this many players in what I would call the twilight of their prime.
8: You think about the timeline of not just a football lifespan for an individual player and how much their body could take, but also trying to capitalize on when guys have rookie deals. And you think about the recipes for what can make teams the most competitive right now, and that is either have a quarterback on a deal that is somewhere in the middle, like you got with a Baker Mayfield and what he had with Tampa, or like we saw with Sam Darnold in Seattle, or capitalizing on a window and when a quarterback is getting paid rookie money. The 49ers was such a unique situation because they were paying so many players premium prices, and they were able to do it because it wasn't just a quarterback on a rookie deal. It was a quarterback on the greatest value deal ever with the last pick of the draft and getting Brock Purdy. But now that extension is set to kick in. And so while the 49ers aren't truly in an all-in now mode for they're not going to be good in 2 years and they're going to have to completely tear it down and reset. Well, Krug, you bring up the right point. All their best players outside of the most important position at quarterback, and say maybe a Diamondre Lenore and other young hopefuls you have to blossom, all their best players are older or have dealt with severe injuries, or in the case of someone like a Kittle, a little bit of both right there. So when Trent Williams was going through his negotiation, it was like, you had to bring him back 100%. You had to do it. And yes, this is an offseason to now figure out what's maybe the contingency plan for life after Trent. But you look at this next window of a year or two, when you still got a McCaffrey and you got a Kittle and you got a Fred Warner, you hit the nail on the head. You can't expect a lot of their best players to be better 12 months from now or 24 months from now.
9: You know, and I also know all these guys and I want it for them. You know, Brock Purdy, John Lynch, Jed York, Kyle Shanahan, they're all going to be made men. A Super Bowl victory changes their lives, professionally at least, and changes the narrative on their careers and their tenures as quarterback, as head coach, as GM, as owner. So, you know what? Nobody ever remembers who finishes second. The Niners have been a ultimate bridesmaid. They've knocked on the door. They've banged on the door. It's time to kick that thing down. All right. It's like the old Bum Phillips line. You know, it's like we knocked on the door, kicked that door. Now we're going to kick it down. It's like Niners need to basically do the same thing. It's like run through the tape. Be better than Philly, Rams, Seattle. I think this is the go for a year. You got the Rams in kind of a, you know, we're paying our old quarterback $60 million, but we're also devoting first round picks to our future quarterbacks. So they're not, you know, they're not as aggressive as they could have been. Seahawks are in a, you know, hopefully a championship hangover. And I think this is an opportunity. I think Brock Purdy is getting better. I think he's got the best receiving core he's got. He's had, I should say. And this defense has got some real teeth with Odighizuwa, Grayson Halton, Romello Height. I feel better about the depth on all three levels. So let's go. Let's go. It's time to get the sixth Lombardi and change the narrative.
8: 808 KNBR is your number. We're still waiting on making the connection with Matt Maiocco, who joins us every Friday. It is Silver. It is Kruger. It is Tim with you as we get ready to close out the week and send you into Memorial Day weekend. So you brought up the cap space that they have that could be rolled over right now. Now, in Matt Barrow's mailbag column in The Athletic, someone asked him if he expects them to pick up a free agent defensive end or offensive lineman before training camp. And if so, who would be on their radar? So the name Joey Bosa is going to keep coming up a lot because he's still a free agent. He had a really effective season last year in terms of pressures. And of course, the connection to Nick, who's going to be coming off injury himself. Now, the 49ers, their two best edge rushers last year were Nick Bosa and Bryce Huff. Bosa coming off an injury, Huff off the team right now. With somebody like a Bosa, in terms of the pros and cons, I think it's fairly obvious, right? Pros, easy scheme fit. You know what he can do. Cons is what it is for a lot of 49ers, the availability and the injury concern. And even when healthy, he's only going to play a limited number of snaps. Where are you at on the Joey Bosa notion if they could have the chance to bring him in this offseason?
9: They ought to do it. I mean, first of all, this guy's a really smart player. You know, second of all, yeah, he wants to get paid, but I think they could fold him in there. The guy's made about $150 million on the field. He probably, I would imagine, you know, he played for 12.5 last year. I think they could probably get him for 8 to 10 this year. I think that's probably reasonable. He had 5 forced fumbles last year. He had 12 hits on the quarterback. The Niners leader as far as hits on the quarterback was Sam O. He had 6. So I don't want to hear Joey Bosa can't do this, Joey Bosa can't do that. He's better than what you got right now. And not only that, he can play a 3-tech. He can play a 5-tech and a 3-man front and a 34 front. He can play, you know, 7-tech. He could be a 9-tech. I mean, he is scheme versatile. He could be a stand up rusher in a 3-4 defense. He's really good against the run. He had 5-4. If all he did was force 5 fumbles like he did last year, he'd be worth every penny they paid him. five changes of possession is worth $10 million to me. Plus, I think Joey would dial up the pressure on Nick. You know, Nick probably needs a little new motivation at this point. He's been after it for a while. You get these two guys together. Not to mention, nobody ever talks about it because they're so good physically. But the Bosa brothers are two of the smartest defensive players the league's ever seen. These guys are really smart. Nick Bosa doesn't sound like a genius, but he is a football genius when it comes to playing the run, knowing the angles, proper techniques. You know, there are no false steps with Nick, and Joey's the same way. They're technicians. So, I mean, yes, I want Joey Bosa. And if you want Leonard Floyd as well, who's followed Raheem Morris to a number of different spots, you could, it's like pitching in baseball. You can never have enough pass rush.
8: That's a good analogy on the defensive lineman. And I know offensive line is what fans are going to clamor about the most, but defensive line, getting depth on that front. How many times have we said it when we've done shows together? There's a lot of fixation on the corners and the safeties. Well, it's tough to ask your secondary to play a really clean game when you don't have a pass rush. And that was the case for the 49ers for so much of last year. So I'm not here to say that Jair Brown or Marquise Siegel or Renardo Green are good players or even that they had good years. But it certainly doesn't help when you look at that Houston game and it's like, gosh, CJ Stroud. I mean, our last memory of CJ Stroud was him having the worst game I've ever seen him play, where if he just played a relatively game, the Texans probably win in New England, and he was horrendous. So in Houston, they were a little bit desperate. He didn't even have Nico Collins. They couldn't get to the passer, and so you're asking for airtight coverage, which it was not. And if you can't rush the passer, it's going to be a problem. Conversely, look at the last game the 49ers played. I mean, I actually think Brock Purdy played a pretty decent game, but guess what? He was running for his life behind the line of scrimmage for like 400 yards, Krug.
9: Do we have Maddie, we have the Cobra on the line? We're going to talk a little Niners with Mayoko, I'm hearing.
4: I'm here.
8: We got him. Matt, we've been on the rage train today, and I wasn't sure if him missing was his way of raging with us or if it was like he was in too good of a mood to connect and and Tim had to work out some kind of negotiation.
4: I lost you guys there for a second. So could you give me the cliff notes again?
8: The cliff notes is that we're raging on a Friday, right? This baseball team has not been good.
4: Yeah.
8: And we're like, maybe Matt Mayoko wasn't in enough of an angry mood to join us for the first 10 minutes. So I'm glad to have you. Yeah. Welcome to the Rage Fest.
4: Well, thank you. And this will tell you about my state of mind. I'm right now on a golf course. Nice. I just really hit a nice drive, and I'm sitting about 160 in. What do I have here? It's uphill. Got a 6-iron in my hand, so about ready to hit this shot. But yeah, no, all is well right now.
9: Any celeb sightings there with you that you can reveal?
4: I don't think anybody that you would know, but yeah, they're all in their own mind.
9: There you go. Well, Maddie, give us your thoughts on the 49ers. It's like we've now had the schedule come out, the draft, we've had the free agency, and we're in this kind of point where next week we get a mini camp. On Thursday, we'll have a media availability. And then, you know, pretty much shortly thereafter, they actually take a vacation. These guys who work themselves to death actually stop working, believe it or not, and go see their families and kind of reconvene in the middle of the summer. How do you feel about the offseason that it's been so far for the 49ers?
4: Yeah, we'll get our first chance to see them on the field next week. But, you know, talking to Brock Purdy, I saw him Wednesday night, and he was on stage with Laura Britt. I mean, he really spoke with a lot of optimism about the state of the wide receiver room and just the kind of impact that already behind the scenes Mike Evans is making, and his early impressions of Deshaun Stribling, very favorable as well. I mean, when you look at it, I mean, how the 49ers offense finished as well as it did, especially in the passing game, is kind of surprising considering how, I mean, let's face it, how weak that the wide receiving core and the pass catching core was. When you consider that George Kittle missed a good chunk of the season with his injury, Juwan Jennings had a difficult time staying healthy, as did Ricky Pearsall. Kendrick Bourne had his moments early, but both he and DeMarcus Robinson kind of saw a dramatic reduction in playtime later. So it sounded to me like Brock is really happy.
8: Talking about Mayoko here. Sorry, we lost you for a moment, Matt.
4: Oh, I'm sorry. Okay. Yeah, so I was just saying, like, you know, he I think he feels really good about the group of wide receivers. Ricky Pearsall is the one that he knows the best. But, you know, it sounds like Mike Evans and Bijan Stribling have a chance to step in. Obviously, Evans more than Stribling, the rookie. But I think he feels very confident in how that group is upgraded over a year.
8: Well, Matt, you mentioned Brock Purdy at the Dwight Clark Legacy Series event. And what have you heard about the conversations he's had off the field for that relationship between him and Mike Evans and now a rookie like Deshaun Stribling and just getting to know someone, looping him into the offense, but then also with Evans, it's looping them in, but a guy that has a lot more experience and knows what championship football looks like.
4: Yeah, it's, you know, the thing about the 49ers, when they had their really good wide receiver, and it, you know, different personalities, not bad, you know, just their own kind of guys, a little bit different. Mike Evans is kind of what you consider a, you know, the diva wide receiver. So he comes in and he's willing to learn. He's willing to share. And it sounds like just, you know, even though it's that relationship, that rapport is in its infancy, it really sounds like he's already had a very positive impact on the quarterback and all the other receivers in that room.
9: Matt, what do you think of Kittle as far as what week do you think he ultimately comes back? And do you think they're done adding tight ends?
4: I think they probably are done adding tight ends. I think there is a chance that he is back. Nobody wants to say it. Also, nobody wants to rule it out. But I don't know that they're going to, if they have a reason to go out and get a veteran guy, knowing that Kittle is expected back pretty early. Hey, guys, can I take a shot and then I'll rejoin you here?
9: Yeah, take a shot.
8: Absolutely.
9: Are we driving or are we, what are we doing? What shot are we taking?
4: We're in the
9: what
4: fairway.
9: Club are we taking?
4: We're in the fairway. Six iron. I'll put the phone right here.
9: Yeah, I want to hear
8: this.
9: Dude,
8: I love this so much. Yeah, we got to listen in on this one, Krug. He might be too far away. Oh my gosh. Friday before Memorial Day, dude. We're all in that kind of state of mind.
9: Okay. I can hit the drive. Like if we play golf, I can hit the driver. I can putt. I can chip even out of the sand and look good doing it. I just can't hit my 3, my 4, my 5, my 6, my 7, or my 8.
10: 4!
9: I mean, I'm chunking earth. I mean, people that are 90 degrees off to the side are moving behind me. It's bad. I mean, it's really bad.
4: Okay, I just hit a horrible shot. Well, are you back? Can you hear me?
9: Yeah. Yeah, we got you.
8: We got you. I think I'm going to take part responsibility in that one. That's okay. We scheduled you at a time when it would impact your shot. You know, it's okay.
4: I'm blaming you guys.
8: As you should. While we're talking about George Kittle, how much could his absence at the start of the season, regardless if it's 1 week or 4, impact the overall run game? Because that was where he was missed the most when he missed that stretch with the torn hamstring early on. As great of a season as Christian McCaffrey had, there's now talk about we want to lessen his touches, and then that means maybe more for Jordan James or Kalon Black. If you don't have George Kittle, how much harder is it going to be to move the ball on the ground?
4: Well, I mean, you know, last year they just had a really difficult time getting the run game going. That's no secret at all as far as the yards per carry. They just didn't do what we've come to expect them to do. You know, when I asked Kyle Shanahan about that fairly recently, about, you know, what happened to the run game, it was really interesting because he talked about the blocking on the perimeter being substandard. So, you know, kind of pointing at the wide receivers. He talked about even the running back missing some holes throughout the course of the season. He also talked about scheme. He said there were some issues with the scheme last year. The one thing he didn't mention, kind of surprisingly, was the offensive line, which has gotten, you know, far and away the most criticism when it comes to that part of the game. So I do think that Stribling is known for his blocking. Like Mike Evans, the guy, is known for, you know, taking care of that part of the game. And Ricky Pearsall, I think at this point, is a very willing blocker. And when you look at the yards per carry, oftentimes, you know, when you say, you know, the team had, you know, 4.3 yards per carry, it's not 4.3 yards per carry as much as it is, you know, 3 yards, 4 yards, 3 yards, 4 yards, 5 yards. And that's where that average gets up there. And that's where I think the 49ers were really lacking with those explosive plays. So those are done, obviously, by, you know, doing the job up front. And the way the 49ers run game, you know, is built, it's not, you know, smash mouth guys, you know, putting, you know, pancaking guys. It's those guys getting out, running, creating seams and the opening, and then the downfield blocking that enables them to turn those 5 or 6 yard gains into 25 yard gains. So I think they feel good about Farrell as the blocking part of it. You know, basically you have two tight ends who are doing the job of one. So they won some games last year without Kittle, and, you know, very well might be that they'll have to do that again this season with Farrell being the blocking guy and Ton just being the receiving guy.
9: Matt, you suggested maybe Carver Willis will be the starter at left guard. I kind of like Connor Colby. Other people I've talked to really think Robert Jones is going to get that job. It's obviously going to be a competition. Why do you feel like Willis is going to win it?
4: I felt like going into the draft, the people I talked to within the organization, they talked about the one opening that they had, the one job that was unaccounted for, the position that was open for them to draft somebody to step in. And by them kind of singling out Carver Willis as the person they took in that spot, I took that to mean that the door is wide open for him, that they see something in him. They knew, or at least they felt like, they didn't have to draft him in the first round or the second round or the third round. That it's what they look for in offensive linemen is very specific. You know, not 32 teams are looking for the same kind of offensive lineman. That's why the whole talk of consensus board to me is absolutely ridiculous, because the 49ers, when they're looking at players, they're not looking for the other 31 teams. They're looking for themselves. So I just felt like if they were to take Carver Willis there, they had to feel like he had the ability, the skill set, the movement skills and everything to be able to make that move from tackle into guard and win that job. So I'm still kind of standing by that. We'll see him, you know, not so much during the offseason program when there are no pads on, but in training camp. You know, I just remember a couple of years ago with Dominic Pooney. You know, he wasn't expected to be a starter, but then some injuries opened the door for him. And once the pads went on, you know, became obvious to everybody, like, oh, he's our best right guard. He's going to be the guy. So, you know, I'd leave that door open for somebody to take that job. But right now, I think, you know, if you were to ask me who I think is going to be the starter left guard to open the season, I think my money would be on Carver Willis, because he's the guy they added in the draft when they knew that they still had an opening there at left guard.
8: We know they like jet fish prodigies, as David Lombardi wrote about in the SF Standard. Matt, we'll let you get back to it. Appreciate your time, and go with precision.
9: All right, hit it straight.
4: Always my pleasure.
9: Hit it straight. Thanks, Matty.
8: Matt Maiocco every Friday on The Sports Leader. All right, we can get back into some of your calls. It is Cranky Krug on a Friday. Tell us why you're pissed off about the state of everything, and Krug, before we get to Andy Baggerly at 12:50,
9: yes,
8: let's rehash some of these comments with Maiocco and dive into Niners offseason topics. That's next on The Sports Leader.
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7: Filling in for Greg Papa is Larry Kruger, and he is pissed.
8: Oh. Let it all out. It was good to have Matt Maiocco on with us. A little down with the sickness. Good work by DJ Webb in the back. Greg Silver, Larry Kruger, Tim Webb with you for another hour 40 or so. And that's right. Tell us why you're pissed. It's a Cranky Krug Friday here on the Sports Leader. And as we spoke to Matt Maiocco, who's enjoying a little offseason out on the golf course, want to continue with a little Niner offseason talk and some of the remaining free agents that are still out there. Now, just kind of looking at a short list of guys that are unsigned. Joey Bosa was a big focus of our previous segment. Juwan Taylor, a tackle from the Chiefs. Joel Bitonio from the Browns. You got Kevin Zeitler, the guard from the Titans. Cameron Jordan, if you want to look at defensive linemen, and of course his ties to Cal, would he ever leave the New Orleans Saints? He still remains unsigned in all of this. But based on the conversation with Maiocco, as is on brand for the 49ers, it seems that they are pretty set with the offensive line that they got going. So as much as we want upgrades on the lines of scrimmage, 49ers have their philosophy with the offensive line. They've stuck with it, and the draft showed just that.
9: Well, you know what? We're at a crossroads on this whole thing because Leonard Williams and Byron Murphy kicked their butt up front, and the Seahawks have owned them the last two games, and the Niners offense has gotten nothing.
8: Yep.
9: So they're getting pushed around up front by that duo. They're going to be up against light boxes and being unable to run. If you can't run against light boxes, you lose. So it's like game over. So I know Matt's going, they're going to go Carver Willis. Carver Willis went to college. He was like 140 pounds in high school. He was like 250 pounds in college. He's fast. He's athletic, but he's undersized. Now, he bulked up to 303, but I don't think that's his playing weight. I think he's more like 290. I just don't see how, you know, after just getting bullied. I mean, the Niners didn't. Shanahan told you what he thought of his strength in the middle. When he ran an option play to the short side of the field on 4th and 1, he obviously, if he felt like Brendel and Pooney and Burford could just blow those guys out of the hole, I'm sure he would have ran in the A gap. But instead, he didn't run in the A gap or the B gap. Instead, had this gimmicky, we're going to try to fool you and get to the perimeter play. It was a horrible play, but it was also revealing of his mindset, which is he's trying to fool them, not beat them, because he knows he can't beat them. So, who plays left guard? If you want a bigger body, Robert Jones is probably the biggest body you got in-house. I would expect Connor Colby, the second-year kid out of Iowa, is going to be quite a bit better. The biggest improvement is year one to year two. He's a really good player. He's going to improve a lot. I think he'll be the starter at left guard. But I got to be honest, the Niners, if they really want to have success, the road to the Super Bowl for the 49ers, they ought to put a sign on this. In their locker room, the road to the Super Bowl goes through Leonard Williams and Byron Murphy. And that's the truth.
8: It sure did last year, right?
9: If you want to beat them, and guess what? Puna Ford, Greg, is not a whole lot leaner. I mean, trying to go up against Puna Ford and Fisk and those guys and Verse, and, you know, good luck too with LA. But that, I think of that Seattle duo that's just immovable. And then also think of that Philly duo. And yes, you can, they've got their speed linemen, but man, Kevin Zeitler, how do you not go after Kevin Zeitler? This guy is just, he's a culture changing offensive lineman. He's big. He's broad. He's nasty. He's had success as a run blocker for years in this league. I don't think the Niners match up physically with Seattle inside. I think they need more juice, more punch, more grit, more nastiness. And I think Zeitler would provide that. So I'd love to see Joey Bosa. I'd love to see Leonard Floyd. But man, if you know, to me, there was two areas that stood out when they, you know, last year outside of the pass rush, and it was their wide receivers got no separation against Seattle, and they could not do anything with that Seattle defensive tackle duo. So interior offensive line, I don't think has been addressed in the immediate, maybe in the future it has. I want Zeitler. Zeitler's tough. They're not.
8: You know, speaking of Matt Maiocco, he wrote this thing from NBC Sports Bay Area that I was reading through, and it was about Harris Barton, Randy

0: NFL style offenses. And I know they have their philosophy. Chris Forster is all about, well, we're going to just develop it and we're going to get guys that we feel like have great value and we're not going to use our highest picks on them. Well, also look at the best offensive linemen in the league last year. The one exception on PFF of the highest grade for a whole season, I think it was two outside the top 10. It was Jordan Mailata, one of the great stories, and then it was Colton McKivitz, who they got in the fifth round pick. But even the other guy for the Niners, that was a number four overall pick. They just didn't draft him. They got him in that trade from Washington.
1: Yeah, I mean, Trent Williams has anchored this thing, and they, you know, he goes one-on-one, and they slide everybody else the other way. I mean, so you kind of know what you're going to get. But I just don't think they have enough punch in the inside. I think ultimately McKivitz is bad, and Trent is Trent, and they've got now Vidarian Lowe as the swing tackle. You also have their long-term project in Enrique Cruz. I think it's going to be hard for Austin Pleasants to make the team. And this is the problem with going for a Zeitler, is you've already gotten Brett Toth, Robert Jones, Carver Willis. I mean, I think the Niners totally agree with Harris Barton's point and Randy Cross's point that, you know, that I've heard it said. I mean, I think Forster might have said this to me. It's like, if you draft offensive linemen in the first round, then you are forced to play them based on their draft position, and then you struggle, and then you're picking up high again. I think that is a belief within the 49er walls that young offensive linemen do take time. And I'm actually in agreement with that. So I was hoping for Chase Bisantis instead of Stribling, because I thought their need was severe. But, you know, they look at all offensive linemen for the most part as developmental. So I was looking at Bisantis as plug and play. He is going to plug and play in Arizona, but maybe they didn't feel like they could plug and play a rookie. So, you know, so, and maybe they, I also kind of feel like they really felt like the running game and the passing game could be addressed with the receiver pick, because they felt like you heard Shanahan, you know, Shanahan didn't think the perimeter blocking was good. So they obviously didn't feel like their receivers blocked worth a damn last year, and they missed Kittle. So that's a big part of being able to run in the outside zone as well. You can't run to the edges if you can't block it outside.
0: That's fair. That receivers, they needed both vertical threats in the passing game, but also those who could help in the running game. And now you lost Juwan Jennings, who was your best perimeter blocker. So that's another hole that needed to be filled. But I just keep coming back to it. And Papa has said this before. How do you construct a team in the offseason? Well, you do it by trying to win your division first and foremost. And the biggest problems within their division, you could bring up not only the Seattle games, but also what the strengths of the Rams are. The road to the NFC West, not just the Super Bowl, Krug, the road to the NFC West goes through your Jared Verses and your Puna Fords and your Leonard Williams and your Byron Murphys. And that is why addressing the interior of your offensive line is something that, I'm a little bit disappointed they haven't done more to address. It's not a shock. It is part of their brand. And ultimately, they know so much more about football than somebody like me with a microphone talking about it. But I'm just thinking about the why in which you lost your games. There were a lot of factors, and yes, injuries were a huge part of your season, but why you lost the games that mattered the most in week 18 and then the divisional round, you just couldn't block, and you had no shot to move the ball in any capacity.
1: I mean, you got a quarterback that can make plays down the field. I think you now have receivers that can get separation down the field. The question is, can you get it blocked up front? You know, that's really the question. Can you get it blocked up front? I love the Kalen Black ad. I mean, to me, Kalen Black is going to be RB2 for sure. And he's going to ice games this year. He's going to be their finisher, I would imagine, because he's an incredibly strong runner with unbelievable leg strength and drive. So, you know, they're going to be able to hand it to him in, you know, 4 minute mark and put games away. We haven't seen the Niners put enough game away on offense. So that was leaning on their defense. And without pass rush, it's hard for a defense to finish out a game. But I want to see the Niners this year finish out games on offense with Kalen Black and you know, just getting those key first downs and just running out that clock.
0: Yeah, although sometimes they put games away last year by not icing the clock and picking up first downs on a gritty 6 minute drive, but just by going and scoring 35 once Brock Purdy came back from the turf toe. That was one way to ice the game on offense, just separate by all means necessary. But 35 a game is not going to be a recipe that's probably

0: sustainable for the whole year.
1: Yeah, I mean, you know, we'll see. I mean, you know, Kittle, the one thing I'd love to see the Niners do is go get a tight end. Because, you know, Matt said he didn't think that's going to happen. But look what you got. You got Tonjes, and you got Luke Farrell. Farrell was unimpressive last year. Braden Willis.
0: It was.
1: I don't think Braden Willis and Hayden Rucci are much. I do like Khalil Dinkins, the drafted free agent out of Penn State. He's a good blocker. So you got a real strong blocker to contend with Farrell for that blocking tight end spot. And then you get Tonjes. But then you get Kittle, and Kittle should not come back before November. I mean, I'd hide his helmet until like literally November. Don't even let him out there. Just knowing what he means to the team, the franchise, your ambition is to play in February. If you really are going to have those ambitions, you cannot bring this guy back in 8 months in or 7 months after an Achilles. He needs 10 months. He needs closer to a year, of rehab. I'm just saying I don't want to see him before November. We'll see how that goes. But tight end, if the Raiders are going to move Michael Mayer, he's a free agent at the end of the year. There's talk that he's available. I think he would be worthy of a fourth or fifth round pick. There's a lot of talk in the Rams camp that their depth chart, they just took Max Clair in the draft out of Ohio State. They already have a full boat of tight ends. A lot of speculation that Colby Parkinson could get cut loose by the Rams this summer. If he does, I sign him, and I, you know, he's playing me in week one against the Rams in Australia, because Parkinson he's a 6'7" receiver. He's got some ability, and I think that would really help the 49ers. So Mayer, Parkinson, there's probably a bunch of others that will shake free between now and you know, week one. I think they need another tight end.
0: Parkinson, a real weapon on that 13 personnel that the Rams had last year too, and caught the winner in the playoff game against the Panthers, right? In the final minute?
1: Yeah.
0: It was a phenomenal catch.
1: Yeah, and he's playing his best ball, but also if you look at the Rams, they just signed Higbee to an extension. They drafted Clair in the second round. They drafted Ferguson in the second round. I mean, there's only so many tight ends you can keep. There's a chance he gets cut.
0: And he was a Seahawk too, right? So just keep the NFC West dial going?
1: Exactly. I mean, and also he's smart. And, you know, I've seen tight ends in the Kyle system. You got to be smart. There's lots of shifts and motions, and it's just voluminous. You know what I mean? It's there's a lot of volume there. You know, the Kyle's trying, the buzzword's multiple. You know, it's like, how multiple can we be? You know, how much can we make defenses, you know, think it's this, but it's that. And a lot of it's with the tight end usage. And I just think Parkinson would be ideal. You know, he could be an ideal Niner the Rams, they got Higbee, Terrence Ferguson, Davis Allen, Max Clair. Those are probably their four tight ends right there. But we'll see. Maybe Parkinson winds up making their team.
0: 808 KNBR, that's your number on our Rage Friday. We'll talk to Andy Baggerly coming up in about 15 minutes. And it is that time for the fifth and final this week, right now. We'll take one winner, caller number 10, 415-896-KNBR, to win two tickets to see Journey at Chase Center on November 28th. It's furnished by AEG and Golden Voice. 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That's 415-896-5627. Dial up, Tim, and watch your favorite music video for Separate Ways at your chance to win a pair of tickets right now. We'll let him handle that business, and then we'll come on back as we get ready for Andy Baggerly at 12:50. 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
10: There's something I'd like to talk to you about today, something that's been circulating on the internet that's become a real problem. Deep fake videos of me endorsing products that I've never even heard of and I have no relationship with whatsoever. Let me tell you clearly, these videos are scams. They are designed to take your money. Now, a couple things you should keep in mind. If something sounds too good to be true, it probably is. When you look at these videos, if they don't seem natural, if there's something off about them, the audio or the video, it's probably AI generated. And if you come across something that does pique your interest, see if you can find evidence of it from other sources. I promise you this, if I discover something incredible that you need to know about, I'm going to talk about it somewhere that you can easily find, not on some shady social media site. I'm Dr. Sanjay Gupta, helping you live a better life.
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21: It's Papa and Silver with Larry Krueger. 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
1: This guy gets both cheeks into it, man. Oh my goodness.
0: Here you go. Well done on the Friday rejoins. It is Cranky Krug, Salty Silver, Tipsy Tim, and well, let's be honest, it's 12:41 and we're here till 2 o'clock, so it's got to be beyond tipsy at this point. But Andy Baggerly will join us coming up in the next segment. So good to get our Niner fix in with Matt Maiocco. Spend the money. Go and get some depth pieces on the O-line or the D-line because, hey, lines of scrimmage, that's how you put your team in a good position. But it is nice to know that Deshaun Stribling has come in and Brock Purdy's already excited about that. And Mike Evans has come in and been the opposite of your typical diva wide receiver. Took less money to come here to San Francisco because he believes that this gives him the best chance to win. He's already got one ring. He wants to and to be part of the Lombardi number six. But on the notion of the Giants, Krug, tonight, we got a little bit of a pitching duel. So Trevor McDonald, who has been the bright spot in this rotation, is going to go ahead and make his fourth start. How about the White Sox, though, who played a lot better baseball as of late? Davis yeah. Martin, the righty on the mound, guy's 6-1 with a 1.61 ERA so far and an 0.98 whip. Yeesh, not good for the Giants.
1: I know. I was looking at that. I still think it might be a good night to bet the Giants. They're good in the first games of series, and they've been good behind McDonald. And McDonald is really, really good. I was looking at the numbers. It was Giants minus 106. I don't know. I mean, the White Sox, how about this? The White Sox were horrible last year, and they're over 500. They're 25-24. This is kind of like my AL team because my mom was a big White Sox fan growing up. So I watch the White Sox. A lot of my relatives are big White Sox fans, so I'll catch them whenever I can. You know, it's going to be interesting. It's Orange Friday, usually good vibes in the yard. It was a rough road trip ending. I know they're going to try to get the homestand going with some juice. So place will be packed. Friday nights are always pretty fun out there. Giants are still sub 500 at home. You know, that's baby steps would be like, that'll be a good first barometer. Get to 500 at home. So they got to keep the ball in the yard. Giants are 12-21 in games when they give up a home run. So if they can keep the ball in the yard, play a good, clean game defensively, I'll say this, McDonald's legit. I haven't seen too much of Davis Martin, but obviously those numbers, 6-1, 1.61, 59 Ks on the year. But Trevor McDonald is in the strike zone with multiple pitches. It's not accidental. It's not like, oh, this guy's totally getting lucky. No, he's not getting lucky. In fact, he better stay in the rotation, and they better not farm him out. That'll be another disaster move if they keep, you know, some of those guys, you know, the guy with the 6 point is Malley. You can't keep Malley and send McDonald out. I mean, you got to keep McDonald.
0: Because his 6.10 ERA is the worst in all of baseball.
1: Exactly. And also because McDonald looks legit. I mean, his stuff is legit. He's athletic. He's in the strike zone with multiple pitches. And his stuff is, I mean, throws mid-90s, got a nice breaking ball. He's got three or four different movements on the ball. I like what I've seen out of Trevor McDonald. It makes me kind of, you know, all the concern about the Giants pitching depth, I didn't really factor him in that much, but he looks good.
0: Well, and the encouraging part of Trevor McDonald is, yes, it's been a small sample size, and we understand that, but also the teams in which he has pitched against this year, I mean, it's been among the better lineups. It was A's in that small ballpark in Sacramento. It was the Dodgers where he went 5 1/3, and to give up three earned against that lineup, not bad at all. And then, of course, the Padres when he went 7 innings and just gave up the 2 hits. So, I mean, you know, White Sox also got some power. We know well about Murakami and everything, but in this ballpark, this should be, you know, a money spot for Trevor McDonald. But, you know, it also, as good as your pitching can be at times in the bright spots, we talked about it with Roop. We talked about it with Ray at times. You got to be able to produce some offense, too. And then that's where the Giants, you talked about under 500 at home. Yeah, they haven't exactly been designed to win in their own ballpark either. So, yeah, you know, we'll see how it goes, and we'll talk about it all with Bags. But Victor Barrichello coming up, I would imagine, if I had to guess based on everything Susan Slusser put out today, this might mean another outfielder if Jung-Hoo Lee was to head to the IL. I know there was a little chatter about, does this mean Eldridge could be sent down? Krug, let's be real. They're not doing that in front of the home lineup. They know they got to get the fans out there. It's a couple of righties hitting the first two games of the series. We're going to see Schmidt in left. I think we'll see Eldridge DHing and Devers at first.
1: Yeah, I'd like to see Eldridge on the field. How about that? You know, let's make sure Eldridge is not watching the game with the rest of us. How about that? I will say this as far as the White Sox, though. The guy to pitch around in this series is Miguel Vargas, because that's the former Dodger who's never a good defensive player, and he's not a good defensive player now, but he is a very good offensive player. He's got 7 doubles, a triple, and 11 bombs. Big right-handed hitter, knows the strike zone. Extra base power, you know, pitch around Miguel Vargas. He's definitely the bat that you don't want to see beat you.
0: We'll talk all about it with Bags when we come on back. And first, a little more business to take care of, because it is time for the Bay Area sports calendar. That's right. What is going on here in the Bay this weekend? Well, for starters, you got Giants baseball, 7:15 tonight, and then a couple more games on Saturday and Sunday. 2:05 first pitch against the Arizona Diamondbacks for your bonus game at Memorial Day Monday. Then you've also got a little soccer, if you fancy that, with the World Cup right around the corner. Merritt College Sunday, 3 o'clock. The Oakland Soul are taking on a team that I know well in the California Storm. And that is your Bay Area sports calendar brought to you by Surfside. It's not a seltzer. It's a Surfside. So we're all cranky, but we're all getting ready to have some Surfsides in about an hour 15 and just take a couple of deep breaths to come back refreshed on a Tuesday. Andy Baggerly, when we come on back on the Sports Leader.
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9: A better life with Dr. Sanjay Gupta.
10: So-called superagers, they are an enviable segment of the population. People who are older than 80, whose brains function like someone a fraction of their age. It's true, a lot of these people have genetics on their side, but more and more research is bearing out the idea that people who practice good brain health also slow their cognitive decline. Dr. Richard Isaacson, a pioneer in the Alzheimer's space, told us that, quote, his studies have found lifestyle changes including diet, exercise, reducing stress and optimizing sleep, along with managing vascular risk factors with certain medications, can actually help grow brain areas and also reduce telltale signs of Alzheimer's, such as tau tangles and amyloid plaques. What else helps? Staying social, surrounding yourself with family and friends, and maybe even volunteering for a real sense of purpose. I'm Dr. Sanjay Gupta, helping you live a better life.
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0: At this time, every Friday, we talk to the Athletics' Andy Baggerly. So while we've been on the full rage, cranky, pissed off train, it is time to talk to a measured voice who's been covering the Giants for a long time. Although he has not seen a Giants team 10 games below 500 since July of 2019, but here we are on May 22nd of 2026, and the Giants back in action tonight with a 20-30 record. What's going on, Bags? You got Silver and Kruger. How are you?
13: Hey, I'm good, but I can wake up cranky some days too. You know, I can be cranky with the rest of them.
1: What are you cranky about with the Giants these days? Anything in particular?
13: Oh boy, obviously it's not my place to be cranky when they're winning, not winning. You get what you get when you cover the team. You know, they either they're really good and they capture your imagination. People are following. They're excited, or they're really bad and I don't have to work in October. So I take the positive either way. But obviously, it's better for everybody if they're winning. You're dealing with players who are in a better mood. The most fun part for me in this whole job is to, you know, use my clubhouse access to really get a sense of the personalities in the room, and those personalities come out when the team's winning, you know, and we've seen it. You, even some guys who are really have a lot of personality or are lighthearted or fun. I mean, think about like a Jock Peterson, you know, he had the pearls and he was a sensation in Atlanta when they won the World Series. And, you know, the second year he was with the Giants, it was just like, you just don't want a Jock Peterson on a losing team. It's just, you know, everything it hits you wrong when the team's not winning. It's like, you're not allowed to have fun. So that's kind of the bummer with the way the season's gone, I think, for me, is that, you know, there's a lot of good personalities in that room, and we're just not able to kind of capture them or get enough of a glimmer of them.
0: Bags, as far as Tuesday night, that was a real backbreaker for the Giants to have a 3-1 lead, get out of those jams in the seventh and eighth, but then Marte erases it all with one swing in the ninth. Tony Vitello took the blame for himself on the bullpen management after the fact and said, this one was on me. Did you see that more as Tony Vitello as a young and inexperienced manager making a mistake or, you know, having a risk to take and pushing the wrong button? Or did you look more to the broader picture of roster construction and Tony Vitello getting put in a difficult situation because there's no defined closer right now?
13: I mean, I think I'd go off the board here. I didn't have a problem with the move. You know, you've got Matt Gage on the mound. He's been good for them this year. He's been effective against righties. How many times have we seen a righty pinch hit for a lefty against him and he gets him out anyway? Marte is a switch hitter, obviously, but he hadn't gone deep from the right side. I mean, I didn't think it was that bad a move. And I know that Tony Vitello is kind of falling on his sword there because maybe he feels that's what he's supposed to do as manager. But, I didn't think that move just sort of by itself was a bad move. I think there's a lot of other things you could question, a lot of ways that they've left advantages on the board or things they could have done differently. But that move I didn't think was a problem. And look, you know, we kind of knew that this team was going to have some issues with pitching, whether it was the back end of the rotation, whether it was sorting out the bullpen roles. And, you know, really their biggest issue was the offense for the first, you know, 6 weeks of the season. Now, you know, you got Devers coming around, you got Adames coming around, even Chapman coming around recently. Jung Hoo's hurt now, which obviously kind of throws a wrench in that plan. But Now they just get back to being kind of what you thought they were going to be, which is a team that just is struggling on the run prevention side. And it kind of took what would have been a good road trip and just sort of obviously minimized it with the three games in Arizona. If they pitch better, you know, they win those games.
1: Yeah, I was surprised by it because they usually Giants have played well in Arizona through the years. And I thought, man, after the way the road trip was going, I thought, no, maybe they're going to battle in Arizona and then three losses and some tough ones there along the way. What do you expect from Barracuda? What did you see in spring training bags from Barracuda? What should Giants fans expect to see from him?
13: Well, he's been really good. And, you know, he's not a guy who was a huge prospect. He's been in the system a long time. Just made a lot of fans with this new coaching staff. And I think that he would have won over any coaching staff with the way he played in the spring. You know, look, we'll find out later today if Jung-Hoo is going on the IL. Or if they just decided that they need somebody different in the outfield. I mean, they're running out of ways they can try to spark this thing. They've already tried Eldridge, and that just turned into a lot of complaints that he's up, but he's not playing every day. So, yeah, they're kind of grasping at straws a little bit. And Barracuda is a guy they're hoping can spark him like he sparked him in the spring. Obviously, the pitching's a lot different in spring training than it is in the regular season. If it wasn't, then the Giants would probably be in first place right now because they were about the best team in the Cactus League. But, you know, it's a well-deserved promotion for him. He's really kind of kept his head down and grinded, and I think there's a lot of people who are going to be happy to see him today.
0: Well, Bags, you bring up Eldridge, and of course you know we have to ask about him. What was your reaction to hearing Buster Posey on the Giants executive show yesterday explain the plan for Eldridge and say it was something of day-to-day? Because I think a lot of the frustration that we've heard on our airwaves over the last handful of weeks is – they just want to know what the plan is for the Giants. And when it comes to a top prospect, we've seen some recent instances where they felt like it was a mismanagement by having him up and then sent back down and up and down. And they're fearing the same thing now with Bryce when they hear something like day to day.
13: Well, let's get one thing straight. When they called him up, it was not a development decision. I mean, it wasn't. It was the team is about to tank the entire season because they're not scoring and there's not enough threats and they're not walking at all. There's not enough power. There's not enough patience. And this is a guy who could, you know, maybe at least give you the threat of that, especially from the left side. And so that's why they called him up. They were desperate for any kind of spark they could get and to be a little bit tougher, you know, for an opposing team to manage against. So it wasn't a development decision. I think, you know, they were hoping that maybe he could cut down on his strikeouts a little more at AAA, but he also had a 400-something on base and was, you know, making some hard contact when he made hard contact. But you know, they also have this whole problem with Casey Schmidt being their best hitter thus far. And Rafael Devers limited to the same two positions that Eldridge is. And they've been getting Schmidt playing time at designated hitter. So, you know, it does bring up a whole host of issues. Like if they're going to go super matchup heavy, well, then Bryce Eldridge isn't going to start against lefties. But if Bryce Eldridge is your best hitting prospect in a generation, don't you need him to face lefties? He's not being developed as a platoon player, right? So I think it's just an odd area. They're stuck in between right now. You hear about hitters when they're struggling, they're caught in between the breaking ball and the fastball. That's kind of where the Giants are with this Eldridge thing. They're caught in between development and trying to win and do something to save this season before it becomes just they're irreparably sort of buried. So that's sort of why this all happened and why they are where they are. And it's an imperfect fit. And if he's not playing enough, they have to return him to AAA. You know, they can't just let him lose a year of development, you know, starting 40 games. So I think the hope is that they would give him some exposure in sort of they would pick the matchups for him, hope to get him on a roll, and then they react to what he's doing. And if he's playing well, then he's going to be out there more. And you know, that's not easy to do. So that's kind of where they're stuck.
1: You know, they're in a kind of a weird predicament because it's like, you know, you got guy voices around the team, like the broadcasters, Crook saying, hey, Eldridge is not ready. You know, FP went on a podcast with Slusser today and he's saying, hey, look, if you sit Chapman, you lose the clubhouse. You know, that's really it, though. Chapman's hitting 226. If you want to put Casey somewhere and free up a spot for Eldridge, it's Chapman's spot. But how do you do that without losing the room? I want to say Buster's really a smart baseball guy because everything I know about Buster is that he's a really smart baseball guy. But didn't he put his manager in almost an absolute no-win situation? It's like if he plays Eldridge, he's probably going to lose the clubhouse. And if he doesn't play Eldridge. He's the media and the fans are just seems like going to be all over him. Seems like he can't win either way.
13: Well, I think they also put him in a tough situation by just not doing more to address the bullpen. I mean, nothing makes a manager look smarter or dumber than a bad bullpen versus a good bullpen. And I think there is some talent here in this bullpen. We've seen some good things from Killian, some good things from Keaton Wynn, especially. Gage has been a nice bright spot. But, you know, it's not necessarily a lockdown bullpen. And, you know, maybe they should have done a little bit more. This is sort of what you heard all off season. Grant Brisby wrote a really good piece that basically said, look, you know, we told you so. You needed to go out and get more pitching than Malley and Hauser. You needed to get, do more on the run prevention side. And, they made evaluations that the guys that were available were not going to be worth the contracts that they were going to command. And in some cases, you know, you look at like a Diaz who's hurt for the Dodgers, then they can point to that like Buster did when he was on with Murph and Marcus and say, look, we could have signed that guy. That'd be the guy you'd want us to sign. Well, he'd be on the injured list right now making a lot of money. So it's hard to have hindsight, right? These are hard jobs. Someone as smart as Farhan Zaidi, who put together a team that won 107 games, was made to look not very smart the next couple of years. And he made a lot of moves that backfired, that didn't work out. It's really an inexact science. And I think the problem is that there's a lot of inexperience. There's inexperience in the manager position. There's inexperience in baseball operations. And, you know, there is experience to help, like a Ron Washington. But I think I wonder if there are some ways that they are just missing things that are happening in this game, whether it's ABS, whether it's the way the teams are pitching now. What kind of miscalculations did they make putting this team together? Because you could first guess a lot of this stuff, including the fact that they started the year with no, you know, lefties on the bench.
0: That's exactly right, Bags. You know, we talk about the problems that were predictable going into the season and those that weren't quite as predictable. And when you combine the two, it's all led to a 20-30 start, 10 games under 500. Didn't expect quite this, I think, regardless of what people's expectations were for the team. So I've been trying to do a little bit more research into the offense, the historically low walk rate, also teams as a whole just having lower batting averages. And the Giants aren't swinging more than any team. They're not even chasing more than any team, but they see far and away the most strikes, and that's because this lineup hasn't elicited a lot of fear in other pitchers. I guess my question to you is, why do you think this lineup continues to not elicit fear, even as we've seen Devers and Adames come around more in the month of May?
13: Well, there have been some little signs of it here and there. I mean, Devers was intentionally walked. I think that was in, what, Oakland, maybe? No, yeah. I forget. It was earlier on the road trip. I think it's mostly because they haven't hit a lot of homers. They haven't done a lot of damage. And it does seem counterintuitive that for them to climb out of this sort of walks-like hole that they put themselves in, they got to start by hitting their way out. But I think they kind of do. There's a whole lot of next order effects, I think, that's happening with this ABS that's changing either the ways pitchers are pitching. We know that walks are way up around baseball, yet the Giants are drawing hardly any of them. That's a big competitive disadvantage. I want to know why we just had a really good piece on The Athletic that Chad Jennings wrote about stolen bases. And it's not that, you know, you've got guys stealing 75, 80 bases. It's the guy who used to steal 5 is now stealing 15. And that's where the numbers are coming up. Well, why aren't the Giants doing that? Well, why are other teams able to pick off 90 feet here and there? And we just haven't seen it. Even with the personnel changing out year after year, this is a multi-year problem. And there's just a lot of little advantages, I think, aren't being grasped. But the big stuff is the big guys didn't hit early enough. And now we're seeing some cracks in the pitching staff.
1: Yeah, I mean, if you don't have power, you know, that mindset of be aggressive and try to pick up an extra 90 feet here and there probably would be a good mindset to have. But you also got to have those players. It's an interesting kind of situation they're in. And yet, this is an interesting time. You covered this team for a while. I went to a couple games on the last homestand. The vibe here on the show, of course, is like doom and gloom because we're really passionate over here about seeing the team well, and they're not doing well. But when you're in the yard, Bags, there's this glee in the yard that's just like almost unrelated to the record. What do you make of like giant fandom? They make the stadium experience a lot of fun. It doesn't seem like there's a lot of people having a good time, even though the team's not very good. I mean, they're coming out in number. I don't know if it's going to stay that way all summer, but the people are out in number and they seem like pretty entertained by this product, which is a little surprising to me. What about you?
13: You've been covering this thing. I completely agree. That's something I have not experienced before. You know, we've seen when there's a lack of enthusiasm, you see it in the attendance, you see it in everything. And this does seem to be kind of a disconnect between how the team is playing, how we're all talking about, you know, the team. And then, like you said, you know, they're drawing the Pirates, which is not a huge draw, and they're selling out, you know?
1: Right.
13: So it'll be interesting to see what the attendance is like on this homestand coming up. But I mean, is some of that the fact that, you know, the A's are no longer right across the bay? I don't know. Is it that they just sold a lot of tickets in advance because they're doing a great job with marketing and with ticket sales or promotions, or maybe there's just a lot of the buster factor that gave people some consumer confidence. I mean, the Giants work really, really hard to make sure fans have a good experience at the ballpark. You can't control whether the team wins or loses if you don't work in baseball operations, but there's a lot of things experience-wise you can control, and clearly people are still going out to the game and having a good time. You know, which is good. It says something for the health of the city and for the region, I think. I just can't imagine you're a Giants fan and you're like, oh, I want there to be 10,000, 20,000 empty seats so that change happens.
1: Right.
13: I mean, that's just not realistic, you know. But, you know, and we'll see, you know, they've got to be driving revenue with these crowds. So, you know, you take them at their word. They put that revenue back into the product, and that'll allow them to spend more on payroll or whatever that you feel they should maybe be spending more anyway. But yeah, it is. It's a real disconnect between, you know, the conversations we're having right now and what it's like when you step in the ballpark.
0: Couple more minutes here with Andy Baggerly on the UMA guest line. Maybe it's a little bit early for this because the trade deadline's still a ways out, but let's just say the Giants continue to be more or less about where they're at right now, 10 games below 500. Do you think they would be better served trying to trade Luis Arraez, who is definitely going to have some value to contending lineups? Or perhaps would it be better to extend him because you look at this team and he provides so much of what they lack as a whole offensively?
13: I think you just have to look at the last trade deadline for your instructions on this. I mean, they did not hesitate to start dealing people away who were impending free agents, even Tyler Rogers, someone they really, really liked and admired for a long time. So, yeah, I think if they make the decision that they're out of it, then absolutely, I think they're going to trade Robbie Ray. I think they're going to trade Luis Arraez. They'll basically trade anybody with a contract that's movable. You know, and how big do they try to get with this in terms of eating money and trying to trade away anybody who's on a multi-year deal? I don't know. It's a good question. But yeah, like you said, we're a ways away from that. You know, I don't think that this team's going to be making deals, you know, in the end of May or the first couple weeks in June, that would punt the season. They certainly hope that they can have a good homestand and get back, you know, within shouting distance of 500 and start climbing. I mean, you know, there is precedent. There are teams that have started out really bad. The Nationals were 19-31. They won the World Series a few years ago. So it's just hard to imagine this team getting on that kind of run, just based on what we've seen thus far. But, man, you can't predict ball. You really don't know. So they've got some time to turn it around, but not a ton of time.
1: There's some really good stories here, too. I mean, Caleb Killian, I know he struggled Tuesday night, but he's, you know, he's picked up 3 or 4 miles an hour on the fastball, redid his career. Susak's hitting, throwing guys out, looking amazing. I got to ask you one, though, on Tony V on the way out. Sabes came on KNBR, and he's like, I really hope this organization gives him 3 years to really show what he's got one way or another. And I've heard a couple other people have that sentiment as well. Bags, you cover this thing and you're around it. You get the vibe of it more than we do because you're in the clubhouse. What if you had to bet every penny that you have to your name on Tony V gets 3 years here or doesn't? Where's your money going?
13: Oh, boy. I mean, I have to look at this like from a broad lens here, which is the manager position is just there's so much turnover in it. I wouldn't take any manager I wouldn't take the bet that they'd fill out their entire contract. I mean, you know, managers are hired to be fired. So if you're asking me, you know, I have to put my money on one side of the felt or the other, I would say no. But I would say that has less to do with Tony in particular and more to do with just the volatility of the position.
1: Yeah, that's you're probably spot on.
0: Dax, thanks so much for coming by with us, man. We appreciate it as we do to close out every week. And we'll see what this next one brings. I was laughing at reading some of your recent stories. It was like Harrison Bader Grand Slam, the Giants getting hit after hit in Sacramento. And then it was like, this week they got swept and now everybody's mad again. So we're back to raging. But I'm glad to know that deep down you can wake up cranky with us, too.
13: Well, you know, I'm feeling better. This has helped. It's been cathartic. So thanks for allowing me to search out my feelings here.
0: Always. Andy Baggerly of The Athletic. You could give him a follow. You should read him for all the best and latest information. And we'll continue to navigate it as we're all in this one together. Krug, we are still raging. We still have 45 minutes of rage to go. And there's one team we haven't even touched on. You know how awesome these conference finals have been, particularly in the West? The Thunder and the Spurs is like the best matchup we have gotten since freaking Warriors-Cavs. Shea versus Wemby. Here's the problem. The Warriors feel so far removed from that because the last time they played a game, it was over a month ago when they went flat in Phoenix. We got to talk about the rage for the Dubs. Salty Silver, Cranky Krug, Beyond Tipsy Tim. We'll get back to it next on The Sports Leader.
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10: You know, I watched a video the other day about kids getting landlines at home. We haven't had a landline in my house in I can't even tell you how long. But seeing these parents about my age being teleported back to their own childhoods, a simpler time before screens, was really powerful. And as for the kids, they sat and had conversations with their grandparents without multitasking or being distracted by a screen. I thought this was a great way to have kids stay in touch with family members and friends without getting sucked into the smartphone era too young. Of course, you need other people close by to hop on board as well if this is something that's going to work. Perhaps most important, I realized, these relics can be a great conversation starter with your children. You can talk about what it really means to be connected in this day and age. Things have changed a lot. I'm Dr. Sanjay Gupta, helping you live a better life.
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8: 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Right here on The Sports...
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10: That's right, we're not done. We still got another 40 minutes, and you already know what the deal is. It's Cranky Krug on a Friday. We're going to take a nice three-day weekend. We're all going to enjoy Memorial Day, and we're going to come back so refreshed, so happy on Tuesday. But right now, it's been a long week, and we've had it. All right, we're at the end of our wits. 808-KNBR is your number. A lot of Giants talk. Good to get our Niners fix in with Matt Maiocco earlier. Krug. Game three tonight, man. 5:30 Spurs, Thunder. I cannot wait to watch it. The only problem is it's been tougher to track the NBA playoffs because I've been so focused on the Giants because the Warriors season has been over for quite some time. I know we had our debate about LeBron James, et cetera, but I think there's one thing we can agree on. The Warriors are worth being a little bit cranky about right now, huh?
11: I mean, I've never been more eager for an era to change over than this era of Warrior basketball. I mean, it's like, come on, man. I mean, it's like, you know, you had a party. It was a great party, but now the keg's dry and there's a bunch of food sitting on the table, but it's all bad. It's all gone bad. And you still got a bunch of people who talk about that party. Oh, it was a hell of a party. But in reality, it's like, clean up your damn table and move on to the next thing. And they can't do it. They cannot do it. Jimmy Butler's on the team. He's 36. They owe him a mint next year. He's going nowhere. Kind of like them. Steph has hit the wall physically. If he plays 75% of the games, I'd be shocked. He's old. Green, old. Horford, old. And these guys are all coming back. They're bringing the band back. They got nothing to trade. They got no assets. Light years ahead has turned into what? I don't know. And this idea that Joe was Eddie D, it's like, come on. That was a little premature. He bought a team that had Steph Curry in the early stages and benefited from it. But I think as time goes on, we're realizing that Joe Lacob is more Jerry Jones than he is the great Eddie D. Eddie D wasn't in the Niners draft room demanding this guy and that guy. Joe has his own board. Joe's got his kids in the front office. He chased out every good personnel guy he's got. I mean, it's really unbelievable. He's Jerry Jones. He had that early success. And now he'd rather play with the toy himself instead of paying Sam Presti to run it for him or somebody really great. So he's got kind of a yes man there in Dunleavy, who is just there because he's been a first time GM and he's glad to be there. He's just happy as a clam to see Joe's calling. And so he's just the shield. So Joe doesn't get criticized for doing it himself. And he's Jerry Jones, and Jerry Jones hasn't won in a long time. And I don't, you know, we'll see where the Warriors go from here. But I mean, light years ahead, your team is eroding in front of our eyes. You have no assets. You got nothing. Sam Presti's got like a million picks coming up and he's got a young team that's awesome. and you've got this old team that's not awesome, and you have no assets. So I don't know. Other than that, I think things are going great.
10: Well, it's well said, and I wanted to hear you out on this. Let me ask you one question before I come back with my take or view or information, which is,
11: okay,
10: do you wish they just did the full-blown blow-up, like trade Steph Curry, have Draymond Green move on? Do you wish that Steph Curry was on a different team and they committed to pushing the full self-destruct rebuild start-over button?
11: I mean, I would, you know, to me, it would have been a better decision to, like, try to move off of these guys individually for assets and then gather assets and then try to build something up. Or if you want to keep Steph, that's fine. And then Draymond's his caddy. Fine. You got Draymond and Steph, but leaning into it with Jimmy Butler. I mean, come on. What a terrible decision that was. Trading Jordan Poole for Chris Paul. What a horrible decision that was. Paying Jordan Poole an asinine amount of money. All these people were defending it at the time. Oh, it's not an overpay. What? That guy became totally devalued him as an asset, like exponentially the day you signed him to that contract. Then you had to basically give him away to get rid of him. So, I mean, they've made all kinds of horrible decisions and they don't have a lot of assets. Now they got the 11th pick in the draft. We'll see what they do with it. They need a great player. We'll see if they get one. But I mean, this team, I mean, it's brutal. I was listening to their press conferences. They want all these old guys back. They're like, Horford, come on back. You know what I mean? Jimmy Butler, you know, they're not trading Jimmy Butler. Nobody's taking that. I mean, unless there's somebody who's just going to take that as a cleanser for their cap. But nobody's actually trading for any of these guys. So, I mean, they're in a weird spot. I mean, it's like Steph probably has a couple years left, and that's great, Joe, the businessman, because people will come through the turnstiles at Chase to see him. But that's the only good news. They are they're an iconic brand built that way by Steph Curry. And now it's a dormant, going nowhere, eroding, molding, iconic brand. You know, and I don't know. I mean, people are like, oh, you know, Steve Kerr may move on. And who wants to coach this team right now? My God, this is like the last team you'd want to coach. So I bet you they got
10: Tony Vitello.
11: I mean, the only people who want to coach this team are people that are nobody's trying to make themselves a somebody. Nobody who actually has choices is choosing to coach the Golden State Warriors with their, you know, self-made billionaire GM/owner. And their lack of assets.
10: All right, here's what I would say to this, because there's a lot of truth behind everything you put out. And I'm first of all, I'm fully with you. Number one, they are not close to the Thunder or the Spurs. We could just put that out there on the line. That's obvious.
11: Yeah, I mean,
10: number two,
11: comical.
10: If they essentially try to run this operation back from largely what it was this season and say, well, we'll be healthier, that would be intellectual.

0: on that list. That's Jimmy Butler for half a season if he comes back. Horford, Porzingis, Melton, Gary Payton II, right? Like, they absolutely need to make some changes. However, if there is a commitment to being more of a regular season team to where you're competing to get in a playoff series, and then you can still see if Steph, Draymond, Jimmy, and these OGs have something magical in them, like we got to see for that one night in the Clippers series, then I can buy this product a little bit more. That could be the youth and availability of a number 11 pick. That could be going and getting guys that you feel like are underutilized on other rosters that might not cost you a whole lot. And really guys that can go ahead and score 30 points on a given night, even if it might not be the exact kind of fit alongside Steph Curry. That's the kind of flexibility that they do need to have going into this next season. So this team as currently constructed, if they largely run it back, I'm with you. What in the actual world are we doing? But I think there's an understanding, and there always is, from all-time greats and champions of what it actually looks like. So they talk about lowering those expectations and not constantly saying championship, championship, championship, but still wanting to compete. Okay, so they set their intention. Now they need to go on and act in that intention by creating a roster that can function through the course of a regular season. The Warriors have done the hard part, which is they got players who are ready for the biggest moments. The problem is they're also old or prone to injury or old man injuries like Steph and the runner's knee that you got to also find a way to get through 82 in the regular season. So they've done the hard part of getting 4 out of 7 players, but now they got to replenish on some of the 82. And that's where I'm willing to have an open mind on this, because you still, in that Clippers game, I know it was a 9-10 play-in game, but that still gave us something that was like, all right, maybe there's some capability of just understanding you could lower the expectations for a chance to do something special and have a roster that can function better if we're talking about a 5-month span rather than a 2-week span.
1: You know, maybe the NBA could change their rules and just have like the Warriors get into like, you know, the playoffs without playing the regular season. And then they could just have
0: here's the seven seed Steph Curry.
1: Because here's the reality, that end of the year game against the Clippers showed you that if they get one game, yeah, if you could fast forward and put the Warriors in game 7 of the finals, they might be able to pull off one great game, you know, but they can't. It's an endurance test. It's a survival. Who's the war? Darwinism in the NBA. I mean, it's like it's only the strong survive, and they're too old. I mean, look at their entire team. You said, is the arrow pointing up or down? The only guys that the arrow is pointing up on in this team are Gui Santos, Pods, Will Richard, and Quentin Post. The arrow is pointing down on everybody else. And none of those guys are even, you know, real stars in any way, shape, or form. So there's teams that have all kinds of talent. I mean, I bet you anything, Mike Dunleavy will be calling AT&T at some point this summer, just checking to see if his phone still works, because nobody's calling him, because nobody's going to call you, Mike, because you don't have anything worthy that anybody wants. Even if there's nobody's passionate about any of those guys, Pods or any of those guys. Nobody's
0: They don't have a young foundational piece. They don't have a young foundational piece. That is true.
1: They could throw you. You want to throw me a Pods? Sure, but I'm not calling you looking for Pods. I'm not constructing a deal around Pods. And Pods is the best they got. So, I mean, they are an assetless, old, eroding franchise who refuses to turn the page because they're cashing, I guess, at the box office. But for my people that were there this spring, said that there was all kinds of empty seats throughout much of the month of March and a lot of those home games. So running it back might really not be a good idea. There might be a lot of no-shows at this opulent palace known as the Chase.
0: But I do think there's a way to not entirely run it back and still have a Steph Curry-led team where you're just going to have two different versions of normal. You're going to have the way you do it when a lot of your vets are going to be out, and then you're going to have the way you do it when it's everything on the line and everyone's available and you can play Steph 35 minutes on some kind of given night. Like, I don't think it has to just be one or the other, because there's so many games and there's so many back-to-backs and there's opportunities for rest where I do think the Warriors can tweak it in certain ways, but they do have to fix this roster. And you're right that if they had a young foundational piece to build around, say like The Spurs have a

0: Stephon Castle or a Dylan Harper, right? If they had someone like that, it is a different conversation. But because they don't, they're realistically not going to be able to do much with trades. I think 209 on the Golden State Lumber and Showroom text line, I did like this text, says they won four championships. Let Steph ride onto the sunset however he wants to. So if Steph wants to stay here and try to wear one jersey for his whole career and be with the Warriors, but also play some meaningful basketball, then yeah, let him do that.
1: Yeah,
0: and let him be the focus
1: okay,
0: of the team, but try to create multiple normals that can make it work for a regular season.
1: It cannot. That's fine. If you, you know, let him do it any way he wants, but this is their natural order of things. You know, if you go against the natural order of things, that's on you. You know, maybe you're going to go gray. Instead, you dye your hair. You're interrupting the natural order of things, right? Okay. Some people do it. All right. That's the Warriors right now. You know, they're going gray, but they're dying their hair, trying to pretend they're young. And is it fool anybody? I mean, I don't know. Does that fool anybody? Or do you just look like a guy who's not comfortable in your own skin? And that's kind of where I think the Warriors are. They're brutal watch right now because it's like, okay, if Steph wants to finish any way he wants, that's fine. But that should not prevent the team from building going forward. And that's kind of where they're at right now. They can't go and build because they keep being like, oh, how's this guy going to get along with Steph? How's this all going to blend with Steph? They need an on the ball guy. I've been looking at the draft prospects. There's a kid in this draft named Kingston Flemings, who's a 6'4" point guard on the ball. All right. That's what they need to do. They need to take the ball out of Steph's hands and put it in Kingston Fleming's hands and let Steph play off the ball. And that will enable him to play more games. He already probably can't play back-to-backs, but they need a new engine. There's too much athleticism in this league. There's too many. Everybody can just get them and their old bodies and spread them out and crush them. They have to have an ignition who's got some juice. And this kid Flemings is big time. I think he's going to go probably in the top 5 or 6. They pick 11, so they're going to have to figure out a way to get up. But that's the kind of piece that they need. Now, if they stay where they're at, the Yaxel Lendenberg, 6'9", 240, could probably slate him in. He's a senior. He's probably ready to play. In a lot of ways, he's the perfect pick for them because he's a young player, but he's also ready to play. But there's so many athletes in this league right now. And it's like, are you not going to partake? You know, you got all these athletes everywhere. And there's a lot of speed out there. And it's like, are you going to be part of this game or are you going to just sit this out? And if you could get a Kingston Flemings and put it in his hands, I think one, it would be a better show. Two, I think you're starting to build something for the future. And I think it's about time they start doing that.
0: Yeah, well, that's the thing, right? They haven't had this opportunity in front of them during the Dunleavy era. I think the highest pick they've had is 19, in which they got Pods. You can get a damn good player at number 11. And by the way, they did with somebody named Klay Thompson before. So I hear you on that. And I do think that back to how you create different forms of normal, like you have your set rotation and way of doing it when you got all the vets there. And then you've got your more, hey, there's 82 games and we're going to let some of these younger guys lead the way on a given night. Do we have anyone that can score 30 for us? You can get a guy like that with the 11th pick. And I think that's part of the reason why, at least until the draft, until we have that new player in the system, I'm willing to give this offseason a little bit of grace and open-mindedness. But you're right. Running this operation back, and if, say, they bring back both Horford and Porzingis, it's like, dude, you can't have half your roster be slated to miss minimum 25 games. That's just not going to get you anywhere.
1: Well, are you going to petition the league that you can sit out back-to-back from the rest of the That's basically it. You got to have five different guys that are not going to be worth anything on the second night of a back-to-back. And those back-to-backs are just going to be scheduled losses. So, I mean, they got to get younger. They got to figure out a way. They got to figure out a way to get younger. I mean, they really leaned into it by getting Jimmy Butler because they were already old. And all of a sudden it's like, you're going to go for an older guy who's even more broken down, more expensive, more mileage on him. I mean, it's like ridiculous. It's like a garage where you have you've got a Honda in there with 175,000 miles and you go out and you buy a used car that has like 245,000 miles. That's not what you need. You need that reliable car that's going to get you through, and they don't have that. So They can play in the playoffs if they could skip the regular season. They just can't do both. They can't do the regular season and then do the playoffs.
0: Exactly. So we'll continue this conversation and then we'll close it out with some Giants thoughts. It's Cranky Friday, Silver, Krug, and Tim Webb on the Sports Leader.
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13: A Better Life with Dr. Sanjay Gupta.
14: We are finally starting to learn more things we can do to keep our brains sharp as we age. A lot of people think crossword puzzles or Sudoku might do the trick, but the science doesn't really bear that out. What one recent study found, though, was that a certain type of brain training seems to have a significant impact on cognition as we get older. It wasn't memory or even problem-solving tasks that moved the needle. It was an interactive computerized game that tested the ability to recognize two separate images in faster and faster sequences. It's what we call a task of divided attention, in which you don't have a conscious strategy on how to improve. That's according to the study's lead author. You're just trying to do the best you can to figure out how to divide your attention. Now, the game in this study was called Double Decision, if you want to find it and try it out yourself. I'm Dr. Sanjay Gupta, helping you live a better life.
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1: It's Papa and Silver with Larry Krueger. Are you pissed? 808 KNBR, the rage leader.
2: Because I'm pissed off for greatness. Because I'm pissed off for greatness.
3: Is that Ray Lewis, Tim?
4: It was. I got Kellen Winslow, too.
2: Oh, man, I'm pissed.
5: No, I think what he means is I'm incarcerated, isn't he? Isn't Kellen Winslow, I believe, behind bars?
4: He's in the Gray Bar Motel for sure.
5: Yeah.
3: Yeah. I'll never forget. It was on ESPN. I think it was pre-Monday Night Football. And it was right after Ray Lewis joined the crew post-retirement. And there was this guy online who would do these Ray Lewis skits. And he was one of his former teammates in Baltimore. Had like a brief stint in the NFL. And he would just do it about the most benign topics. Like there was one about lecturing kids of how to trick or treat. And he had the eye black on and he treated it like a pregame speech. And he's like, when I trick or treat with effort. And then they played it for Ray on ESPN on the pregame show. And it was fantastic. So I'll have to go and dig that up at some point during this weekend after we drop the rage in about 15 minutes from now and get you over to the patio where Dirty Work is hanging out. But, yeah, a lot of stuff going on today. Lots of process through. And just as we get some finishing touches here on the Warriors, my favorite text in a while is 510. We're screwed if Dave Fleming is Steph Curry's backup with your notion on drafting Kingston Flemings from Houston.
5: Yes, there you go. You're not familiar with Kingston, but you will be someday. And he is a hell of a player. It's not everything is negative. I mean, there's always positive elements of all sports fandom, but it's we've hit a rough patch. It's funny when you say Ray Lewis, the thing that I think of is Harbaugh Bowl, New Orleans, first and goal from the 7. Ray Lewis, I'm looking at him in the binocs right now and he's grabbing his shorts. He's so freaking tired. And old, and so was Haloti Ngata, and so was Bernard Pollard, and so was old man Ed Reed. And what did Harbaugh do coming out of the 2-minute warning? He called a freaking timeout because he couldn't get the play called in time. And that right there is why the Niners lost Super Bowl 47, because they called a timeout after the 2-minute warning and they let an old, tired, gasping for air Ravens team that was about to absolutely give in time to regroup. And then some of the worst play calls I've ever seen in my life inside the 5, and the Niners lose and the Ravens win. The one that got away was that one. I mean, these Mahomes and the overtime. And I mean, yeah, those are bad, but you know what? The Niners had first and goal from 7 with plenty of time and could not score. Never gave the ball
3: other
5: to
3: Frank Gore. The other two, they were just so close to closing the door, and they didn't against the Chiefs. That one was, and that was so funky, too, because of going down 28-6, looking way out of it, the power outage delay, getting right back into it. But to put it in the context of having a first and goal right there and then not being able to score on 4 pass plays, I think that's a very fitting way to just contribute to the rage conversation as we get a little exactly. bit closer to 2 o'clock. I did want to get to
5: see, as you can see, I'm over it. I'm obviously totally over it by now.
3: Yeah, of course. Yeah, it's just as we all are, right? That's why we do sports talk radio for 4 hours a day, because there's not enough to talk about and revisit any past traumas or frustrations or rage as we did on this Friday. I did want to finish off the Warriors talk with this text from the 619. It says, all this talk about Curry should be able to finish on his terms. Yeah, well, so did Joe. Didn't happen. Traded to the Chiefs. So did Mays. Didn't happen. Traded to the Mets. So did Jerry and Ronnie. Nope and nope. And to that, I would say, yes, it is very, very rare for any athlete to go out on their terms. But the Warriors, and I admire them for this, as something I've said before on these airwaves, is when you take the approach of we want to ride this thing until the wheels come falling off and you decide to make that decision, well, that's okay, but the wheels are going to fall off. So whether you blew it up now or whether you ended up having this operation end next year or the year after that, this next chapter of Warriors basketball is going to be dark. It's going to be rough. It's going to be a long climb, before they can get back to relevance. And there's just simply no way around that. I think my thought is you're never going to have another Steph Curry. He showed us in flashes, missed a lot of games, but he showed us in flashes what he's still capable of doing on a basketball court. So I am going to enjoy every second he plays basketball. The Warriors now need to do right by him by making a team and constructing a roster that doesn't put just so much on his plate. And not in the way that go find someone that's going to be a better player than him. He's going to be the best player next year. I understand they have limitations on finances and the assets, but where they can control this is go and get some younger guys through the draft, find affordable free agents, and get you some players that can help it out in the regular season where it just doesn't have to be guys who are like 22 years old or guys who are 38. Give me some nice, healthy 27-year-olds that can just get you there, and then we'll see if they got action in April.
5: I know what I'm going to say here is going to piss off a lot of people, but the better, the smart move, if they could do it, because you know who's going to fall short of winning a title this year? The Knicks. The Knicks are going to fall short of winning a title. They're going to win this series. They're going to fall short in the finals. They're not going to beat those teams. The Knicks are going to lose the finals. Offer Steph to the Knicks. It would be best for the league. It would be best for the Warriors. Take whatever pieces you have to make the salaries work, and then get a bunch of picks. And that would be best for the league. That would be best for Steph. That would be best for the Warriors. And go get down the road. You know, he's got what? I mean, I don't know what you think he's got left. I think he's got 2 years left, max. And, you know, if they blew it at Matt, you know, the Knicks blew it in the, you know, by not getting Steph in the draft once upon a time. They would love to have him there. It would make sense for the Warriors, you know, to get whatever you got coming back. I mean, obviously you're going to have to take back some pieces, but fine. You can let them give you, whatever, Mikal Bridges and Josh Hart or whatever, Anobi or whatever it's going to take. And then get a bunch of picks and start, instead of living in the past, you know, that's the only thing that's going to make them kind of get to the present in the future is if they get beyond this. Otherwise, it's going to be just more losing with Steph and watching him play. You know, you're going to buy tickets hoping he's there, and he's not going to be there probably 60% of the time. You know what I mean? Maybe 70, you know, who knows? You never know. I mean, I don't know what he's going to play, but my guess is he's going to for sure miss 25% of the games, probably more. And I don't know. To me, that would be best for the league, best for Steph's brand, and best for the Warriors and their ability to kind of reposition themselves post-Steph and not, because let's be honest about their arena. Their arena is opulent. It's an opulent palace. So nobody's going to pay for tickets there if they don't have something going. So if they drive their franchise off the cliff, that's going to be a lot of lean years there. So I would say don't do that.
3: I say you only trade Steph. Only scenario you ever do it is if he asks for it and then you have to honor it. That's the only thing for me. Otherwise, yeah, you let him play in a Golden State Warriors jersey.
5: I hear you.
3: All right. Well, guess what? We'll wrap this up. And the good news is I think you're with me next Friday. So cool. Hey, same time next week. Let's just continue to rage. We'll wrap it up with a little Giants talk and send it over to Dirty Work Plus Tim's Friday Trivia coming your way on The Sports Leader.
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27: 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Pinterest is a huge platform. They have 600 million monthly users, 80 billion searches per month. The report found a shift from the iPad kid era to now, when parents are actually more interested in real-world adventures and hands-on activities. The Global Trends and Insights lead at Pinterest told us, families are thoughtfully designing childhoods rooted in creativity, intention, and meaningful experiences. One psychologist we spoke to said he sees this as a reflection of parents' desire to build core capacities in their children: resilience, curiosity, self-regulation, empathy. These things don't grow automatically, but are built through lived experience. I'm Dr. Sanjay Gupta, helping you live a better life.
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4: Filling in for Greg Papa is Larry Krueger, and he is pissed.
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6: Well, I've been pissed for 20 years.
7: Get ticked off and beat their brains in. How about that?
8: All around, very, very well done by Tim and the production today. Cranky Friday. Gotta tell you, man, as I'm starting to look outside, I see a little bit of sun. We got a little Western Conference Finals Game 3 coming up. We get Trevor McDonald on the mound tonight. I'm thinking, hey, maybe after 3 hours and 57 minutes, maybe I'm actually doing okay in the end. I don't know, Krug. Maybe it's just starting to wear off just a little bit.
9: Go Giants! Now, you know what? you know, I'll say this. I like going to the yard. At the end of the day, I like going to the yard. And I go often. And I enjoy it. So, you know, this is where I think the Giants owners ought to have more confidence that the fans would support a rebuild. I think the fan in San Francisco is really sophisticated. And I think the love for Giants baseball runs really, really deep. And if you could just verbalize a plan, I think we'd have a lot of people who are super fired up about it, especially if you gave them a timeline that made sense to them. So we shall see. There's always hope. Sports is cyclical. Down cycles, up cycles, it's just the way it goes.
8: All right, Tim, final couple of minutes. Incredible first week. We got so much more planned for the show moving forward, but what you got for us on the trivia front?
10: Okay, well, we'll make it quick. No bells and whistles. Simply, what team won the WNBA Finals last year?
8: I know the answer. Krug, you want to take a snap?
9: I'll say the Mercury.
8: It was the Las Vegas Aces, but soon to be Golden State Valkyries, of course, the new prize possession.
10: Nice job, Craig. Krug's, I figured you would probably have
8: Joe
10: that.
8: Joe Lacob.
10: Yeah, okay, so what is a nautical mile an hour called?
9: Knots.
10: That is correct. Yeah, Krug. Now, how about both of you guys? I gave you one each that I figured you would know. What type of tree sheds all of its leaves every year? What is that called?
8: Like what type of tree does that? Or what's the name for a tree that sheds all its
10: leaves?
8: What's
10: the name for the trees that do that?
8: Gosh. Wow.
9: Cactus?
8: The Dirty Works?
10: Cactus is not correct. They're called deciduous trees. You guys both got one. Nice job.
5: I'm going to lose my S.
9: I didn't like that last one. I felt it was punitive and it was intentional to make us look bad.
10: If I'm not punitive, you know that.
9: Can we finish on an up note with something easier? Like,
10: yeah, you know, how about this? Here's your trivia question. Do the Giants win tonight?
9: They'll have my money.
8: That's all the time we have. you know what?
9: Yeah, we need the Gary cut. We need the Gary cut.
8: First game of series.
9: We need the Gary cut where he's like, 808 KMVR, go Giants. That was the best. He said it with such low energy. He's like, 808 KMVR, go Giants. Oh, we got to find that next time.
8: Absolutely. Krug, you're the best. Tim, appreciate you. And thank you to Matt Maiocco and Andy Baggerly. Have a fantastic Memorial Day weekend, everybody. And let's take you out to the patio at 58 Social for a Friday edition of Dirty Work. 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
15: On a Friday afternoon, Adam Copeland, D Pop, with you live from the patio of 58 Social. Dan Dunn is back at the KNBR studios on the ones and twos
16: with that mug.
15: With that mug, I don't know if we can top a cranky Krug Friday.
16: No, that's gonna be hard to top. But we can be cranky. You've been cranky all week, pretty much.
15: Do you think I've been cranky? I feel
16: just been keeping it real. Well, and sometimes keeping it real goes wrong.
15: I don't think it's gone wrong. At least not yet. Everything worked when we plugged
16: it in. No
15: phone
16: calls? Nothing?
15: I got a phone call, but it wasn't like... Ty? Copes?
16: And how about this? On Fridays, we're at the patio. You and I usually wear the same shirt.
15: Do we all often? We never plan what we're wearing.
16: I know, but like it's either you and I wear like a white shirt or a black shirt. It always happens this way.
15: Well, here's the thing: is like I wear a lot of solid colors anyway.
16: Same here, yeah.
15: And I mean, you wear a lot of just plain black and white, or like maybe a Goodfellas T-shirt.
16: No, a
15: sweatshirt.
16: A Goodfellas sweatshirt, or a Run the Jewels shirt, or a Frank Costanza shirt. Or not Frank Costanza, George Costanza.
15: Yeah, Derek's kind of got that form.
16: Love a Frank Costanza shirt.
15: Yeah, that'd be great. Did a Frank Costanza.
16: You want a piece of me? Says that on it.
15: I gotta write stuff down when you say you want stuff now. So I can get you a gift later with a Frank Costanza on
16: it. Give me gifts. Pat H is here, too.
15: Pat H is here. I do like, by the way, when we show up wearing, like, you'll be in white and then I'll be in black, or vice versa.
16: Yeah.
15: And then it'll happen. It happened like three or four times the week of the Super Bowl when we were at Radio Row.
16: Yeah, that did happen
15: but
16: a lot.
15: Once we got on video, I stopped wearing as many
16: solid color shirts.
15: No, as many things that were like, that had a graphic on them.
16: Okay.
15: Just so like, what if something gets clipped and then it gets clipped again later? Like, damn, where's that? Like, Krug, it's like, we all know the 28-3. We all know Krug loves that Maryland Terrapin shirt.
16: The Patriot shirt's one of my favorites.
15: Krug's always good. He does have a lot of, like, random gear, dude, which
16: he does.
15: Me up.
16: And then I found today Krug grew up a White Sox fan because his mom was a White Sox fan. So that's his AL team, he said.
15: Stop, don't you? Okay, dude, actually... I'm going to take this back. I usually hate when people are like, oh, that's my AL team. That's my pet team. The people I'll give passes to are like, if you grew up somewhere that didn't have baseball. Like,
16: right.
15: if you're from Vegas, I'm not going to demand you be an A's, Giants, Angels, or Dodger fan just because that's where you are.
16: Right.
15: Kind of, I'm like, they didn't put a team there for you. You get to pick.
16: No, you do. Yeah.
15: And I get also, like, if you're a fan of a team in a minor league area, if you're, like, in Sacramento. I totally would understand that there's a whole generation of kids who may have grown up in Sacramento that were A's fans because they were the A's minor league affiliate for so long. There's a ton of, I'm sure, people our age that are in Fresno that are Giants fans because the Fresno Grizzlies used to be the Giants
16: AAA
15: affiliate. So you get some of that, and I totally understand that. But I generally, like, Krug grew up in San Francisco.
16: Yeah.
15: So he's like, I love...
16: Well, he's a diehard Giants fan.
15: I love Will Clark and Harold Baines.
16: But I did like him kind of throwing that in there and being like, yeah, kind of grew up a little White Sox fan because my mom was watching the White Sox
15: games. Dude, 808 can't be our Krug and the Pope. You know what I mean?
16: Yeah,
15: diehard White Sox guys. We're gonna have to stick it to the Pope tonight. Yeah, oh, they lost, yeah. That's one of my favorite things that happened when the Pope was named, Pope Leo, and came out. He's from Chicago, which to me is still the funniest thing. Dude, his house, Chicago Dogs and Lou Malnati's Pizza. And he's also...
16: he knows how to eat.
15: He's also seen the 05 White Sox. When that happened, it came out, remember the Cubs were like, the Pope's a Cubs fan or whatever.
16: No.
15: On
16: Wrong.
15: The marquee. And then immediately people are like, no. He's a White Sox fan. I don't know how somebody found the footage, those crowd shots of the 05 White Sox playoff run on World Series. It might have been World Series on Fox.
16: Rooting on Ozzie Guillen.
15: And he's like sitting there with his brother and he's got like a...
16: Jermaine Dye jersey on, probably.
15: Yeah, dude, he's rocking a John Garland out there, dude. The fifth starter that year. Jose Contreras, he's got a Scotty Podsednik, something like that. But that cracks me up. He's a White Sox fan because it's just for a team that's been around since basically the inception of the American League, it's... sort of an obscure team.
16: It is.
15: And it's a team. I mean, I feel like if you're going to go obscure in baseball, the most obscure division, 808 KNBR, the most obscure team in baseball, the most obscure division to me is the American League Central.
16: Why is that?
15: It's all teams that I just like. Well, you got some long-time franchises like Cleveland.
16: Yeah,
15: right. Twins. You haven't won a World Series. The Minnesota Twins are just kind of, they played in the dome forever. You know what I mean? I don't know. They're playing baseball up in Minneapolis.
16: Tigers.
15: You know what I mean? Tigers is a classic team, but they've been through their eras of obscurity. And
16: Royals,
15: and
16: who I'll see this weekend.
15: Royals, who inexplicably won back-to-back pennants and lost to the Giants in 14 and then won it in 15 against the Mets, I want to say.
16: Yep.
15: And then who's the last team I'm forgetting?
16: White Sox. Yeah, White Sox.
15: There you go. So you've got a bunch of classic teams, but it's funny because I wonder if people around the league, I look at the National League West, and I think it's because I was here forever,
16: mm-hmm.
15: or I've been a Giants fan forever. I think the National League West is a pretty obscure division. You had two teams at one point whose primary colors were purple. You know what I mean? Like
16: the
15: D-backs and the Rockies. Yeah. That's one of the lamest things, by the way, ever still to me. D-backs won a World Series and then changed their colors.
16: Yeah, I like the old school ones with Randy Johnson and Curt Schilling.
15: Yeah, then they threw in like the burnt red for a long time.
16: I hated those.
15: Like, what are their colors now?
16: I think it's still that,
15: it's
16: right?
15: It's kind of like burntish red.
16: But every now and then they do like the alternates. Like, oh, every team does alternates
15: now.
16: Well,
15: now some of the City Connects are throwbacks
16: exactly.
15: They do that as like a throwback or like a nod as a throwback. They do that with the NFL too, where they do like the Niners did the saloon font, right. But then it was like a new modern version of it, the shadows.
16: Well, the Rams did the same thing. When they won the Super Bowl, they changed their uniforms the next year to the
15: classic Rams.
16: Yeah, like, you know, they did like
15: not the Kurt Warner golden and metallic blue almost.
16: Well, those were sweet. Like, I enjoyed the Eric Dickerson jerseys, and then the next year they went to what we saw for most of our childhood, which was more
15: the navy
16: the blue.
15: Gold.
16: Yeah,
15: it was like a navy and a gold.
16: Yeah, exactly.
15: The Steven Jackson Predator.
16: But I don't see it as an obscure division. I just see the White Sox as kind of an obscure team.
15: Yeah,
16: honestly.
15: I was going to say, for me, that's a division where you're just like, yeah, they're all kind of bunched up always to me, too.
16: Well, we work with a lot of Chicago guys from back in the day. Matt Kolsky was always a White Sox fan. Dieter Kurtenbach. And the only one I can think of celebrity-wise...
15: James Kincaid, our buddy Jimbo Kincaid, who works for the...
16: big Padres guy now,
15: well, who works for the Warriors and used to be a producer here at KNBR. Jimbo, dude, the entire time I knew him and all of his time at KNBR, a massive White Sox fan. He one time went to a game, I think, as a kid. Forgot this story. I think he went to a game as a kid at the White Sox Stadium with his dad. His dad, like, took him. And, dude, you think he caught a line drive off his head from somebody on the White Sox? They had to, like, take him to the medical room and everything, like, there at the stadium. And then
16: Jimbo did, okay.
15: Yeah, Jimbo did, dude, as like, an 11-year-old. Like, caught a line drive off his head before they had the Nets up. I'm laughing because he's okay.
16: Yeah, he's fine now.
15: Probably wasn't all that funny at the time.
16: As far as we know.
15: And then he got some cool, I think he got some autographed stuff. But he loves Frank Thomas and is always... And then all of a sudden, a few years ago, just fell in love with the city of San Diego and caught Padre fever, which was the most disgusting thing that could have happened. You know what I mean? I'm like, what are we doing?
16: Not many people, you know, turn from a White Sox fandom to Padres fandom. But the only celebrity I could think of that is a White Sox fan, John Cusack, I guess, is a big White Sox guy. Used to be a Cubs guy, but now a White Sox guy.
15: Used to be a Cubs guy, now a White Sox guy?
16: I think that's the case. I could be wrong on that. Hold on.
15: You can't do that. That's not something that happens.
16: Yeah, and you know, I'm not a big John Cusack guy.
15: Nobody moved away. You know what I mean?
16: Yeah, exactly.
15: It's not like one of them moved away and they broke your heart and you're like, well, I'll never root for them again.
16: Yeah, you don't go from Cubs to White Sox.
15: And even if they had, it's like, I don't expect, I've joked about it, but I don't expect anybody who is an A's fan, a big A's fan in the Bay Area, to be like, well, now I'm a Giants fan. Like, I don't expect anybody to do that because that's not really how it works.
16: Right.
15: Your heart's broken and I'm sure you're looking for something else to root for. Root for the Ballers. You know what I mean?
16: Yeah, exactly.
15: If you're an A's fan, that's totally cool. The defending champion.
16: So I'm reading it right now. John Cusack, I guess, was always a White Sox fan, but has always had to defend his fandom because most people in his family are Cubs fans.
15: 05 White Sox was, I mean, I was in high school. It was in the heart of my, I mean, it's always
16: that was just a fun team.
15: In the heart of my baseball fandom.
16: I mean, I remember that series well because I was living in Houston, Texas, and the Astros went to the World Series that year.
15: Astros had the killer bees.
16: Yes.
15: They had Biggio, Beltran, Bagwell, and they picked up... Berkman.
16: Yeah, Berkman.
15: They picked up Beltran. That's who they'd gotten.
16: And I want to say that series, they didn't sweep them, but I want to say it went 5 or something like that.
15: Did they not? I think did they sweep them?
16: Well, I know the Red Sox did the previous year in 2004.
15: It was 2004 the Red Sox swept the Cardinals, right?
16: Yes. And honestly, the Cardinals should have gone back-to-back NL pennants there. But, Astros advanced.
15: Yeah, Pujols hit that home run in the LCS.
16: I want to say the Astros won one game. But
15: maybe they did. Brad Lidge. I just remember Scottie Pinsednik had like 500 straight or 600 consecutive at bats without a home run, and he hits one in the World Series. He was their like soft hitting left fielder or center fielder. Aaron Rowand was in center for those White Sox. He was in left. He had Rowand in center, Scottie Pinsednik in left, You had Jermaine Dye and Wright. Jermaine Dye won the World Series MVP. And I want to say the rotation was unbeatable throughout that postseason. The rotation was Mark Burley, the lefty, who's phenomenal. Who, by the way, he came up in my mind last week. We were talking to, earlier this week, we were talking to Sergio Romo.
16: Yeah.
15: And we were talking about no-hitters that get close or perfect games because of what happened to the A's.
16: Mm-hmm.
15: And a JT Ginn earlier this week in Anaheim.
16: Yeah, heartbreaker.
15: And I said, dude, what about the petite near-perfect game, 8 2/3? And Sergio was on the bench for that, of course. That was before the bullpen was out in the outfield. So Sergio's sitting there with everybody else.
16: Right.
15: And he said, don't forget, in that game, Yusmer Petit set the record for consecutive batters faced without recording or without allowing a run. Oh, no, it was without allowing a hit or something.
16: Yeah.
15: It was like 46 consecutive batters without a base runner. And then the last, I mean, that's what broke it on the second out of the ninth inning. And then he would have been at 47 if he gets the perfect game. Instead, he gives up that little flare to, line drive flare to Eric Chavez that comes up short of the glove of Hunter Pence. Anyway, Mark Burley previously held the record at 45 consecutive batters once he threw a no-hitter. So it was Mark Burley was the first guy. They had Jose Contreras. They had El Duque, who was previously a reliever for the Yankees, but he was a starter for them. He was Levon's brother,
16: right?
15: Orlando Hernandez, John Garland. I want to say there was one other dude who was an absolute monster. Freddie Garcia, former Mariners starter. But that team was fun, dude. Bobby Jenks on that team. Damaso Marte. You had Neil Kotz, the lefty. That was a really fun team. Tadaguchi, I think, was their second baseman. From Japan.
16: No, fun team, and you are correct, Copes. They actually did sweep the Astros. There was one game, I remember, October 25th. It went 14 innings. The White Sox won 7-5 and almost lasted 6 hours that game. So, yeah, the White Sox did sweep that series.
15: Yeah, Jermaine Dye. And basically have been fairly irrelevant since.
16: Oh, well, they were the worst team in baseball a year ago, and now they're one game above 500. They're 25-24.
15: People would remember, I think. 49er fans, you guys remember Kyle Williams, right?
16: Oh, of course. Of course.
15: His dad, Kenny Williams, was the GM for a long time in Chicago.
16: And, of course, Ozzie Guillen, the always outspoken manager of the White Sox back in the day.
15: Yeah.
16: Loved Jay Mariotti. Was a big fan of him.
15: Don't forget about his great stint with the Marlins, too. When they relaunched their uniforms, that was bizarre.
16: Didn't he have some comments about Castro, too?
15: I think that's why he's not. I think he's got
16: That's why he's not there anymore.
15: I don't know, man. Just keep this, stay away from it.
16: Yeah.
15: I sort of makes you wonder, like, if he did that today, would he be okay?
16: Probably not.
15: I don't know.
16: Well, people think differently about Castro now?
15: Not Castro. I'm just saying what people can get away with saying now.
16: I don't think so.
15: I don't remember exactly what the comments were, but anyway, none of those guys we mentioned will be in the game tonight.
16: No.
15: Giants take on the White Sox tonight, 7:15 first pitch, a 6:15 pregame. We'll have it for you right here from the patio of 58 Social on the Sports Leader. And by the way, speaking of Chicago, one of our guests today from Chicago, Kylan Mills. We can talk to her. She's going to join us. She's a part of, she's the host of NBC Sports Bay Area's pre- and post-game Giants coverage. She's going to join us here on the patio about 3:15 today. We're also going to catch up in a little while, about 2:30 with John Shay.
16: Oh, Shay, hey.
15: Of SF Standard. Love my guy, Shay, man.
16: Yeah.
15: Anybody still, I text him every year. I've made it like part of my preseason baseball routine. If you've not read, even if you have, the Willie Mays book that John Shay did a number of years ago.
16: Oh, yeah.
15: It's, for a Giants fan, for a baseball fan, it's so well done. He did it like with Willie and the stories about Willie and his dad teaching him to play baseball. It's one of my absolute favorite books I've ever read. I've read it multiple times. It's like, to me, it's like Ball Four. It's like, it gears me up. It's a good spring training book if you're looking for something to do to gear you up for the start of baseball season. Anyway, we'll talk to John Shay at 2:30, Kylan Mills about 3:15, Marcus Thompson of The Athletic for a double dip, his second dose of dirty work this week.
16: Can't wait.
15: Marcus Thompson, the best sports writer in the country at 350 plus. We wheeled it down here to the ballpark. We got the dirty work dial for you, a sound soiree, and some stuff to get into a little bit later in the show. When we come on back, we'll get into the latest from the Giants. Giants are going to make a roster move today. Victor Barracudo will be added to the 26-man roster as confirmed by Susan Slusser. He almost made the team out of spring training and maybe didn't because of the other names that were available, guys like Gerard Encarnacion, and they couldn't afford to lose. Plus, they would have needed a 40-man roster spot. We'll talk about what the corresponding move is on the active roster. Also, who's going to come off or get moved to a 60-day IL on the active roster, or excuse me, on the 40-man to get Barracudo in the lineup and on the roster today. We'll talk more about that next. It's Dirty Work on a Friday from the patio of 58 Social, and it's only here on the Sports Leader.
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26: You and I have never met, but I'm willing to bet that there is something you would like to do, but you feel like you can't, that it's too hard, that you don't deserve it. A colleague of mine recently told me about this new book called Brave Shift, 30 Mindset Changes to Transform Your Life. It's written by a woman named Michelle Carrer. Carrer says the one thing most people forget when they set a goal is to attach a reason to it. Having that reason is big, because when you don't want to do something that's necessary to reach your goal, you can go back to your reason to find the motivation you need. Try to frame your goal as something you want to achieve, as opposed to being a bad part of yourself that you want to change. That will make you more likely to succeed, as will asking for help. All of us need it, and it makes people feel good to help you achieve your goals. I'm Dr. Sanjay Gupta, helping you live a better life.
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2: It's Dirty Work on a Friday afternoon. Adam Copeland, Depop with you live from the patio at 58 Social, where the Giants are going to take on, I mean, not at 58 Social, at the ballpark. The Giants are going to take on the White Sox tonight.
3: Be hard to play a game at 58 Social.
2: Is it Scott Friday? Let's go.
3: Oh, yeah, of course.
2: Feels good with the sun out. I don't even see a cloud right now. I'm a little breezy.
3: It kind of feels like everyday Scott Friday with Danny Dunn on the board these days.
2: Yeah, Danny's picking up what I'm putting down in terms of music. I love it.
3: Oh, yeah.
2: Or I'm picking up what he's putting.
3: He's got like 90s feel to him with pretty much every song he plays could have been like played like the end of American Pie.
2: Yeah, hell yeah, dude. Hell yeah. I texted you this morning. I would really like, because the Giants play the Cubs, I think, twice in June. I think they play them once here and once, and their series in Chicago. Really?
3: Yeah. Yep.
2: I'd love if we could, I think it'd be a very Dirty Work thing to try to get Thomas Ian Nicholas, who was Henry Rowan Gardner in
3: Rookie of the Year.
2: One of my all-time favorite baseball movies. And, of course, from American Pie.
3: I didn't realize that until this morning when you said that. I was like,
2: He's the guy who gives the great speech. Danny, I say we all get laid before we graduate.
3: Yeah, yeah, you know what exactly. I mean?
4: That's to the next step.
3: To the next step. Dan's favorite thing to toast every single time. What is he up to these days?
2: I think he's in a band, because I've seen him do stuff, and I've seen him

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19: Dirty Work on a Friday. 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Our next guest, one of my favorite guys, one of the legends in Bay Area sports media. He covers the Giants for the SF Standard. It's John Shea. Shea, what's going on, man? How you been?
20: Hey, what's going on, fellas? I'm in the press box up here, and I'll give you one guess as to which Giant of all the Giants is on the field. The White Sox are hitting a few of them. The clubhouse guys or the grounds crew guys are up the right field line. There's a tour going on, but there's one Giant on the field. Who is he?
19: Do I get any hints as to like what he's doing on the field, or just have to guess who it is?
20: He's sitting down with a bat.
19: Okay.
21: It's a good hint.
19: I'll go first. My hope is that it's Bryce Eldridge. Who are you going, Derek?
20: It's not.
19: It's not. Okay.
21: It's not.
19: I had one other one.
21: I'll go Victor Barrichello.
20: No, but he's here. He's on his way, at least.
21: Oh, there we go.
19: Is it a rise?
20: No, it's kind of a trick question. I said a Giant. I didn't say a player or a coach.
21: Buster?
19: Is he Tony? Yeah, who is it?
20: Not Buster. It's Ron Washington.
21: Oh, yeah, nice.
19: He's waiting for somebody. He's got a towel and a bat. He's waiting for somebody, dude.
20: He is the first guy I see out here every single day. It's unbelievable. He just sits and waits for the next patient to come in so he could mentor them. And it's really unbelievable. He's the oldest guy around, yet he's got the freshest legs and the brightest mind. I mean, he's really unbelievable. And hopefully you read Justice's story.
19: I watched the video. It was great. Yeah. For those who don't know, Justice De Los Santos of the Bay Area news group, the San Jose Mercury News, who covers the Giants, and he's been on the show before. He got an interview with Ron Wotus, but it wasn't just an interview. He wanted to find out what his system is to improve guys' infielding, and he came out with a glove, and Ron Wotus ran him through all the drills they went through and how long of a process this is. I actually saw an interview Washington.
21: Washington, yeah, Washington.
19: I saw an interview with Ron Washington. He was doing a podcast or something in the past, and he was talking to a bunch of other ball players, and Hosmer was one of the guys on this show, and he was talking about how his system has never changed. From the time he started teaching infield, he's used the same system forever, and he said, it's not broken. Why would I try to fix it? I mean, look at Chavez and Ozzie Albies he worked with in Atlanta. All these guys improved, and he said, what happens naturally is the players on the team he's working on start to see one or two guys improve, and they all start to gravitate to him. He also worked with Freddie Freeman. It made him a great fielder, and he was already a plus guy.
20: Maybe his best work was Marcus Semien. I mean, he went from maybe the worst defender in baseball to a Gold Glove winner. And the Walsh tree is we used to talk about the Bill Walsh tree or even the Billy Bean tree, Sandy Hall, whatever. Yeah. But there's a Walsh tree because every time I go on the road with these guys, I look across the field, and they're doing all these Walsh drills. And the White Sox will be coming in, you know, this weekend, and I'm sure I'll see a lot of the same things. And I find out that, yeah, that guy was a disciple of him, played for him or whatever, or he just watches video. And it makes all the sense in the world. And these guys are buying into it. And look what he's done to Luis Arraez. That might be up there with Marcus Semien.
19: Talking to John Shea on the UMA guest line, covers the Giants for the SF Standard. So I saw you tweet about it the other day, Shea, and I think it's made a lot of news in terms of Buster's interview with Murph and Marcus the other day. And I mean, I would say it was telling, but we didn't get a lot out of it except maybe Buster's reaction to some stuff. And I'm just wondering, in all the time and all the years you've covered the Giants, I mean, we've all gotten to know Buster, but he's also always been a very reserved.

0: guy. And I felt like for one of the first times sort of publicly, we got a reaction out of him. I didn't feel like we got much scope as to what their plan is for some of these minor leaguers. It doesn't mean they don't have one, but he admits things aren't working. How did you receive what Buster said the other day to Murph and Marcus, just about the handling of Eldridge, where they are right now as a team, and how they plan to move forward?
1: Well, first of all, it was a very Brian Sabian interview.
0: Yeah.
1: Low-key, maybe fire back when needed, protective, not going crazy up and down depending on today's game or yesterday's results. And it was like listening to Brian Sabian, you know, two decades earlier, stay the course kind of thing. And it while the manager said what I think during the Dodgers series, Tony Vitello said, you know, that he believed Eldridge is going to be here for the long haul. You didn't get that vibe with Buster yesterday morning on the airwaves. You got a, well, it's day to day. And that's not to say, you know, I understand that he'll be in the lineup tonight. That's what I'm told. So it's not like they're farming him out today and they're giving up based on 16 games. They have the opportunity to play him more frequently now with Ramos out and supposedly Casey Schmidt able to play left field. The guy's a pretty good athlete. He can play short, left, second, and at first. I mean, you would think that would be okay. He wouldn't embarrass himself. We've seen a lot of left fielders kind of hidden out there over the years by this team. Don't stick him in right because of the wall and the gap.
0: Where's Chris Dominguez when you need him? Yeah,
1: it's kind of low maintenance. Isn't that where Connor Joe debuted?
0: Yeah, that is, yeah.
1: But yeah, so it's obviously maybe, I mean, it still could be long haul, but then again, it could happen in the next week or so that they decide to send him out. And a lot of it has to do with the fact that, you know, he's just not hitting. When he does hit, he crushes the ball. The other day in Arizona, when he short hopped the wall and it was 415 feet and 114 off the bat, that's who they want to see more often, one or two of those a game. But if you look at him and step back and say, well, what has he done for the team? He hasn't really done anything for the team yet. He's made 9 starts only in those 16 games, and all of them were at DH except for one. He played first base for Rafi Devers. But the Giants in those 9 games, or in those 9 starts, they're only 2-7. You know, so it's not like he's helped this team win a bunch of ball games. And that was kind of the theme coming in when Buster said that, you know, hey, Jesus Rodriguez and Bryce Eldridge would be here because they're doing well in AAA, but mostly they're here to ignite a team that just lost 6 in a row on the road. That's not happening, but because of the injury in left field and Schmidt's, athleticism to play out there, I think we might be able to see Eldridge a little bit more. Hopefully, right?
2: No, yeah, that's definitely
0: for sure.
2: Talking to John Shea on the UMA guest line is going back to the interview, John. Just a reaction to what Buster had to say in relation to Murph being asked, or Murph asking Buster about a defined closer, and Buster's response being like, "Well, I think you want Edwin Diaz. There were other options this offseason, and maybe they're thinking down the line when Randy Rodriguez is healthy again." But just a reaction, John, to what Buster had to say about the closer situation.
1: Yeah, he was a little combative or defensive because he brought up Edwin Diaz, and maybe Murph's follow-up question should be, okay, what about A, B, or C? You know, it's not Edwin Diaz who got the most on the market, but how about these other 3 guys who might have been a help, and they're healthy, and they're doing well for other clubs? But it was, you know, I understand the radio interview. It's kind of rapid fire. You go from theme to theme, subject to subject. But maybe there it could have been. You know, I love Murph dearly, homeboy from Mill Valley. But, the point is, hey, instead of blasting Buster about that, why not follow up and saying, okay, what could have been done? And, what were you hoping for? Were you hoping maybe Birdsong could have, if healthy, been that guy? Or do you think one of these 5 or 6 starters who had a chance to make the roster as a reliever on opening day could have been that guy? Because more than any other position on the diamond, closers are created. They're not just bought off the free agent market, because the Giants have had a horrendous record of buying closers that, you know, from Melanson, all the way back, that just didn't pan out and was a waste of money. So, and the A's have always kind of developed closers the most recent one being Mason Miller, and they traded him away once they figured they could get, you know, a good haul of youth from the Padres, and look at him now. But Mason Miller, do you give him a six-year contract for $200 million? I mean, no. The nature of closers is they just aren't the same year to year unless you're, you know, Mo Rivera or Dennis Eckerson.
0: Right, unless you're one of the absolute dominant ones. He's a whole former Giants pitching coach, Andrew Bailey, was one of their guys. Houston Street was one that they had. I want to say Ryan Cook, was he a guy that they had? At one point, these guys had won Rookies of the Year at the closer spot. Talking to John Shea on the UMA guest line. There's a report out there, or it was kind of being talked about yesterday, late evening or early evening on social media, that Victor Barracuda was going to get called up. You just mentioned that he's on his way here. That's been confirmed, I guess. We're waiting for the corresponding move, not just for the 26-man, but the 40-man. Do you anticipate somebody's getting either DFA'd, moved off the 40-man, or a transition to a 60-day IL to make room?
1: Well, I heard it might be minor, that it's not a major thing. Like I said, Eldridge is in the lineup. So, yeah, Manolo Hernandez actually broke that story yesterday. You know, the great reporter who was with the Giants for many years and down in L.A. with the Angels and Dodgers, and now is living in Sacramento and doing both A's and Rivercats. Mm-hmm. And so he reported this yesterday that the Giants are bringing him up today. So that's not real news as much as, yeah, what's the corresponding move. And they kind of have redundancy in the outfield with Brennan and Gilbert in terms of left-handed left-handed hitting outfielders, you know, and if they feel they needed a right-handed bat. I haven't heard Jung Hoo Lee is going on the injured list. That might happen, but I've also been told it's not a major transaction. So, you know, the key here is that they're getting somebody who, what, hit 299 in AAA and 800 OPS. He just raked in spring training, hit 400 plus. Quite a few homers, drove in a bunch of runs, played a bunch, and won the prestigious Barney Nugent Award for best newcomer to camp. That kind of award maybe we all don't know about, but it's kind of cool for a young'un to come in and rake, like I said, and then win an award that's voted upon by teammates.
0: I think the thing that everybody's wondering, myself included, is because we've seen minor leaguers come up this year who've been raking in the minor leagues, Eldridge and Rodriguez both did a really nice job in AAA before coming up, and then there's been limited playing time or inconsistent playing time. Do you think the plan for Barracuda, will they just go with a platoon? Like, is the expectation that he'll play, or is he going to end up a guy who's kind of like Will Brennan or Christian Casas, just kind of the last guy on the bench and not playing? Because it seems like he's got a skill set that can help, and he's been hot now seemingly since February.
1: Yeah, and I don't want to put words in their mouth, but I'm not sure he's that type of prospect. You know, if Eldridge is not going to be that guy, I don't expect this guy to come up and take anybody's position right away. And again, unless Jung Hoo is going to sit out a game or two. Apparently, it's a good weapon to have off the bench, a right-handed guy with some pop. And the idea here is to, like the A's always did with their guys, you know, call them up, give them some time, and let them earn more time. And that's how stars developed in Oakland. Stars didn't always develop in San Francisco until maybe they were traded away, because the Giants, for the most part, have always had established people around the diamond.
2: Talking to John Shea on the UMA guest line. Trevor McDonald on the bump tonight, getting his fourth start, 2-0 on the season, looking pretty good. Logan Webb is set to return pretty soon here. Do you think he has a place in this rotation once Webb returns, especially with Tyler Miley and the way he's pitching of late?
1: Yeah, and I think, you know, it's about time to, because these guys are on short deals, you know, Malley and Hauser, to maybe use one of them in relief or long relief and go with the kid who's earned the right to pitch more. And a lot will be based on if he can make it three in a row tonight and kind of ride that. And, you know, yeah, Webb will be back, but yeah, Trevor McDonald is one of those guys, you know, and I mentioned there was like a laundry list of starters who were kind of knocking on the door for the opening day roster and had a chance maybe to pitch in relief if they didn't make the roster. Otherwise, they'd be thrown back to Sacramento and open the season in a rotation down there. But shoot, I would love to see McDonald stick around and one of those two guys go to the bullpen, right? I mean, why not? Yeah. We've seen a lot of them.
0: Yeah, I'm with you, Shay. Talking to John Shay on the UMA guest line. We are live from the patio at 58 Social. I always say it, Shay. I said it before we got you on, man. I text you about it every year. I love the Willie Mays book, man. Yeah. Anybody who hasn't read it or hasn't picked it up, you got to pick it up. You did it with Willie, didn't you?
1: Absolutely. 100 hours with Willie, and whether it's in his bedroom or his living room or the suite here at the ballpark or different functions or in the backseat of a car being driven to the Stanford Hospital to visit kids. I kind of shadowed him for years at every opportunity, and I'd always say, hey, Willie, I'll come over for, 2 hours, right? And it'd be Sunday afternoon. I'll get there at 11. And then 1 o'clock comes, and I don't want to burn the man out, right? I don't want to wear out my welcome. And the next thing I know, I'm there for 7 hours, and we're talking about whatever, and the TV's on. One day I'm sitting there, and the Hall of Fame induction is on.
0: Yeah.
1: And Jeter and Larry Walker and these guys are being inducted into the Hall of Fame. And I'm thinking to myself, I'm sitting next to the greatest Hall of Famer who ever lived, and I'm kind of hogging them here. I felt kind of bad, you know. But the beauty of what I did, and thank you for those words, was, you know, the project of a lifetime, is that I just took it as an honor to share Willie's words on everything and anything, important or not so important, on how to grip a ball or, you know, any social rights issues of the day, and share it with the world, with the baseball world, with America, because, you know, he was more than a baseball player. He was an American hero who, you know, overcame stuff that, you know, we could have never imagined in today's world, from the Great Depression to the Jim Crow South to segregation in Birmingham. And then how many of those kids he grew up with, you know, took the right path and never drank or never smoked. I mean, this man never charged the mound. You know, he never started a fight in a baseball game. He broke up a couple. Google Elia Chacon in 1962 and listen to Russ and Lon call that. It was an epic battle that he attacked Willie at second base, the Mets old infielder. Willie, as Lon Simmons or Russ Hodges said, you know, he picked him up and bounced him around the infield. So he's a strong man at 5'10", 180. But he didn't pick his fights. He just ended them.
0: That's incredible, man. Just incredible stories and really cool stuff. I was telling Derek one of my favorite parts. I mean, early in the book when he talks so much about his dad teaching him to play ball. And it's funny. It's it's so long ago, and it was so intricate. Yet at times the things he would learn and the things he would do were so simple that made him a player above the rest. And the way his dad told him to look for certain things. And when he would, I think at one point he pitched even a little bit when he was 15 or something, and he's playing with grown men. Can you remember anything that you didn't know about him that was your favorite thing you learned in doing the book?
1: Well, yeah, I'm just off that theme. You're talking about playing catch with his dad, and that's where he learned a lot of his lessons. One day they talk about playing catcher, next day talking about first base, but also, you know, worldly important things that a young kid in his environment had to embrace and follow. And you know, there's certain rules, unfortunately, that you know, at that time, at that place, that you know, held kids like Willie Mays down, and he always made the best of it. And in retrospect, you know, he said he never complained and never bickered and didn't have any remorse or regret, but he always tried to make the best of it. And that's kind of what I got from a lot of, like, old Negro Leaguers I spoke with, who always mentioned they were humble. They stayed humble. Their parents stayed. I'm thinking, how do you stay humble when you're playing in the Negro Leagues and you're it's against the law for you to play in the major leagues because of your skin color? And the, like, the finest gentlemen who ever, like, graced the earth played in those Negro Leagues, because they told stories about how they united and they felt camaraderie, and they didn't, like, revolt and yell and scream because of injustice. They just did what was right to set the path for the next generation. And that's exactly how it benefited Willie Mays, who was, like, the first African-American superstar coming out of baseball following World War II, 4 years after Jackie Robinson broke in. And he had to be the company guy, you know, never start any fight, and just be there and don't raise a voice and don't fight back. Where 4 years later, he set the pace for him and Hank Aaron and Ernie Banks, so they can show personality, so they can smile and enjoy the game. And that really ate on Jackie, but Willie embraced it as being accepted by all races and all cultures. And Willie, of course, by virtue of his actions and words and personality, changed minds and changed people forever.
0: It's incredible. And Jackie was such a different guy. He grew up in California, went to UCLA, and didn't grow up in the South in the same way. So just an incredible, incredible story. If you haven't checked it out, you got it. The Willie Mays book by the great John Shea, who covers the Giants for the SF Standard. Shea, great to talk to you as always, man. Appreciate the time and enjoy the game tonight, man. We'll talk to you soon.
2: Thank you, John.
1: Yeah, enjoy it. We'll have a different theme tomorrow if they win 10-1, right? All is well, you know. Don't trade anybody. It's everybody, right?
0: We're not on until Monday, so it's really about happens Sunday. For that's all that matters to us is Sunday, you know.
2: We pretty much have to sweep the series.
0: Yeah, they got to sweep the series for us. So, John, have a great night, man. We'll
1: that's
0: catch
1: so
0: you later.
1: Funny. Hey, thanks very much, guys.
0: Great Thanks, deal John. There. The great John
2: Not even
0: Shea.
2: Do Tuesday.
0: We're not even here Monday. Yeah, next time we talk to you, the Giants will play the D-backs after game one on Memorial Day.
2: Yeah, by the way, John Shea talking about the Negro League Hall of Fame, or the Negro League Museum. That's in Kansas City. I might check it out this weekend, but I went there a long time ago. Ever tell you I got to meet the great Buck O'Neill back in the day?
0: You met Buck O'Neill?
2: I met Buck O'Neill.
0: We're going to have to get back into that. Let's do this on the other side. Okay. So we got to take a quick break. I've been to the Negro League Museum as well.
2: Yeah.
0: The Giants are playing there right after the All-Star game. You're going tonight. You fly out tonight.
2: I'm flying out tonight, yep.
0: Derek Papa at the Negro League Museum. Unbelievable. We'll take a quick break when we come on back to Dirty Work. We'll talk more about Derek's and his museum history. Also, Kylan Mills is going to join us about 3:15. She just texted me. She'll be over in just a bit.
2: Nice.
0: She's, of course, the host of NBC Sports Bay Area's pre- and post-
2: Laptop's still working, right?
0: Giants coverage.
3: Willie!
0: Nicely done, Danny. All right, when we come on back, more on Derek and the Negro Leagues, plus Kylan Mills at 3:15 on the Sports Leader.
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4: 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Monday at 10 on KNBR, the sport. Faithful. Since 2005, game days have been heard on these airwaves with moments like this.
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16: A better life with Dr. Sanjay Gupta.
17: So-called super agers, they are an enviable segment of the population. People who are older than 80, whose brains function like someone a fraction of their age. It's true, a lot of these people have genetics on their side, but more and more research is bearing out the idea that people who practice good brain health also slow their cognitive decline. Dr. Richard Isaacson, a pioneer in the Alzheimer's space, told us that, quote, his studies have found lifestyle changes including diet, exercise, reducing stress and optimizing sleep, along with managing vascular risk factors with certain medications, can actually help grow brain areas and also reduce telltale signs of Alzheimer's, such as tau tangles and amyloid plaques. What else helps? Staying social. surrounding yourself with family and friends, and maybe even volunteering for a real sense of purpose. I'm Dr. Sanjay Gupta, helping you live a better life.
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2: I'll give it a pass, though, Copes, because do you hear what Danny is coming in with here?
0: I'm going to hear it. I don't know it.
2: This is a ska version of Under the Sea. Under the Sea.
0: I endorse any ska version. Oh, hell yeah, dude. The horns.
2: Yeah.
0: You know I love me some horns, dude. I'm going to call him Tim the Horn Man Webb.
2: No.
0: Or Danny the Horn Man Dunn. I'm loving this. It brings us back to our topic from earlier in the week. Was Sebastian a crab or a lobster? He was, of course, a crab.
2: No, that's not even a debate. He was a crab.
0: I wasn't debating it. It's a discussion.
2: People on the patio, was Sebastian a crab?
0: I didn't debate it. I'm going to hear it. I don't know it.
2: This is a ska version of Under the Sea. Under the Sea.
0: I endorse any ska version. Oh, hell yeah, dude. The horns.
2: Yeah.
0: You know I love me some horns, dude. I'm going to call him Tim the Horn Man Webb.
2: No.
0: Or Danny the Horn Man Dunn. I'm loving this. It brings us back to our topic from earlier in the week. Was Sebastian a crab or a lobster? He was, of course, a crab.
2: No, that's not even a debate. He was a crab.
0: I wasn't debating it. I said discussion.
2: People on the patio, was Sebastian a crab?
0: I didn't debate it. I said discussion. I wasn't sure. I thought he was. We looked it up and we found out his name is Horatio.
2: Can you name him all?
0: Thelonious. I forget exactly what it was.
2: He's got a lot of names, but I made the bold take that there's no chance in hell the movie establishes all the names.
0: And there is.
2: And they do. But then the first 5 minutes of the movie.
0: Yeah, dude, Sebastian the Crab's full name. It's actually Sebastian is his last name. It's the name, right. His name is Horatio.
2: Sebastian Crab.
0: Horatio Thelonious Ignatius Crustaceous Sebastian.
2: That's a hell of a name.
0: That's a hell of a name. It's supposed to be a family name.
2: Horatio.
0: Also, I got a real kick out of a crab named Horatio.
2: But he's clearly Jamaican.
0: Who's kind of like, why does he have the Jamaican accent? Oh, it's me, Horatio. Horatio, Thelonious, Ignatius, Crustacea, Sebastian.
2: Yeah.
0: I don't know. I don't get it.
2: It's
0: totally.
2: A great song. Great
0: song. Anyway, we're live from the patio at 58 Social. Well done, Danny. As we're going to be joined here on the patio in just a few minutes by Kylan Mills, the pre and post game host of NBC Sports Bay Area's pre and post game Giants coverage. She'll join us here on the patio in just a few. You mentioned you're going to go to Kansas City tonight.
2: I am going to
0: the
2: Kansas
0: weekend
2: City tonight,
0: for a
2: yes.
0: long weekend.
2: Yes,
0: and you said you're going to see Mariners and Royals, right?
2: Tomorrow, I think first pitch is at 3:00 Kansas City times, and there's a little bit of rain, so hopefully that game goes through. But yeah,
0: you said you've been to the Negro League Museum before.
2: I did back in 2001. My dad was doing a radio show on the Ticket 1050, and was traveling around with the A's. A's Royals series, and me and him went to the Negro League Museum and got to meet the great Buck O'Neill. Buck O'Neill then passed away, I think, 5 years later.
0: No
2: but
0: legend.
2: I think first African American coach in the majors. So honor to meet him. I think I still have a CD of him talking about his experiences back in the day. I didn't go again. It's been so long. I haven't been in.
0: Hello, Buck O'Neill. Do you know who I am?
2: Yeah. It's been 25 years since I've been there. So I think I have some time. My friends are going to do like a little golf outing on Sunday morning, and I, committed to that too late, so I didn't get a chance to be a part of that. But
0: you were almost going to go golfing.
2: I was thinking about it.
0: How about
2: but
0: that, Derek on the links. Huh?
2: Yeah, but
0: two things I had no idea: Derek on the links and Derek at a museum.
2: But unfortunately, I'm not included in that, so I may make the rounds. Mike Holder told me about a good brewery in Kansas City, I might go to the museum as well.
0: I think next door to the Negro League Museum. I went with my dad, my brother, and sister. In 2012, it's funny, our guy Pat Age is here in a 2012 National League Melky Cabrera All-Star Game jersey.
2: The Milkman.
0: He won the MVP of that All-Star Game, and I was there. But we went right next door, I believe, dude, is Arthur Bryant's Barbecue.
2: Oh, okay.
0: Dude, it's one of the famous barbecue spots. You check it out, dude.
2: I will be there.
0: It's Arthur Bryant's. It's right next door, but there's a famous barbecue spot next door to the museum. And I believe, dude, you're going to have to I hope you go. I really do, because this would be great. Great fodder for the air. I'm almost positive, and this didn't exist when I was there in 2012. I think there might be a voiced mini movie theater that you can go watch this little 20-minute feature thing that they have on the Negro League.
2: Yeah, yeah.
0: I want to say it's narrated by Marty Lurie.
2: No way.
0: I'm not joking. Have a seat. Let's talk let's talk about the Indianapolis Clowns.
2: I will check if Marty's voice
0: we're gonna
2: is
0: talk,
2: in the museum.
0: We're going to talk about the Black Yankees. Yeah. That's what they were called, dude.
2: I thought you were going to say Bob Costas. Where I'm like, hey, that makes sense.
0: Black Yankees, 1942.
2: It also makes sense with Marty, but I'll get a good kick out of that if that's the case.
0: I'm pretty sure, dude. I'm pretty sure.
2: All right.
0: Bob Kendrick, the curator and president of the Negro Leagues Museum. Some great stuff, man. That'd be really, really cool if you got out there. I was telling Pat H, because I think I've told this story before, but he's wearing that Melky Cabrera All-Star Game jersey, the only game I've ever seen in Kansas City at Kauffman Stadium, which, Derek, is it's like the Coliseum and the arena in Oakland are, or like Old Oracle.
2: I've been there quite some time.
0: Dude,
2: Have they made renovations?
0: No, what I'm saying is Arrowhead Stadium, is next door in the same park.
2: Yeah, exactly. Like, oh, I see what you're saying,
0: I'm saying it's built like that
2: in the same lot.
0: What I was going to say is that Kauffman Stadium, one of my favorites, beautiful fountains, really cool stadium that's it's from the 60s, I want to say, or late 50s, whenever they built that thing. But it's still in pretty damn good condition. It is an old school stadium. But the All-Star Game in 2012, one of the coolest things I ever got to go to, Tony La Russa, what we thought was La Russa's last game managed, because he won the World Series with the Cardinals in 11.
2: Yes.
0: Retires, and, the winner of the World Series managers from the year before gets to manage the next year's All-Star Game.
2: Yep.
0: So La Russa had retired, and then I'm like, dude, we're going to get to see La Russa's last All-Star Game? This is incredible. Or his last game ever managed, and then he comes out of retirement with these White Sox the Giants are going
2: to
0: see tonight.
2: Well, you could choose to forget those
0: ruins
2: years.
0: His legacy.
2: Ruins his legacy. Well, I do remember we had some a good bit of fun.
0: He was way too old, dude.
2: Oh, dude, I remember that. It was the 2022 season he came back.
0: Come on, baby.
2: Yeah, and God, what was that? It was when Tom was still doing the show, and he made some ridiculous errors where, like, today people would be grilling Tony V for.
0: But there's new rules, man. I don't know what the new rules are. Let's play by the old rules.
2: I remember him, like, dropping a line, being
0: his
2: like,
0: "Bases look bigger, baby."
2: Yeah, he was like, "Oh, that's horse ass." Just being like, arguing like he got something wrong, and like, "No, Tony, you clearly got something wrong." But I do love Tony La Russa.
0: Tony, did you doze off? What are you doing?
2: He should not have come back.
0: Yeah, I think so. The cool thing about that game, though, also, it was Tony La Russa's. I thought it would be Tony La Russa's last game managed.
2: Yeah,
0: he ended up coming back. It was Bryce Harper's first All-Star game.
2: Yeah.
0: It was Mike Trout's first All-Star game.
2: Okay.
0: It was Chipper Jones' final All-Star game. He got a base hit grounder through the right side.
2: Yeah.
0: And he got a cool standing ovation, which was awesome. Also started that game, Matt Cain, Pablo Sandoval at third base, Buster Posey behind the plate. Pablo Sandoval in the first inning off of the American League starter Verlander hits a bases-loaded triple.
2: Wow.
0: Only time he'd ever faced him. Until the World Series later that year.
2: Of course,
0: the Giants got home field advantage for winning that All-Star game. And then they end up in game one. Pablo hits the two homers off of Verlander and, of course, off of Al Albuquerque. And I was there with the tickets from the girl I was going to break it off with.
2: And
0: it all comes back, dude.
2: Nice.
0: We were talking about that this week, right?
2: Yeah, we did.
0: I was going to break it off with this girl in college, and then she showed up with World Series game one tickets.
2: Well, you got to go.
0: I was like, well, that's another month at least.
2: Yeah. Good on you, man. Good on you to do that.
0: Come on, man. Come on. What? I'm the bad guy?
2: No.
0: Whatever.
2: It was fine.
0: Yeah, I got the fresh-baked cookies, too.
2: Yeah,
0: I kind of cleaned up. Yeah,
2: no, yeah, definitely. When she's coming in with fresh baked cookies and tickets to the World Series, you got to stick it out a little bit.
0: Twofold. I'm not proud of it, but I don't feel bad.
2: No,
0: you know what I mean. She's married. She's good.
2: No, she's fine now.
0: She's doing great. I'm sure.
2: And you got to go to the World Series and have cookies.
0: So did she. Yes. You know, with a big. It was her. It was her honor to take me. Now I'm selling it like it was her reward to get.
2: Well,
0: to
2: it would have been a deep move him. If you would have been like, "Oh, you want to go with me? Okay."
0: No, dude, she wasn't gift. Can you imagine? Can you imagine? That'd be incredible.
2: Well, I could see you being like, "Oh, you know, me and a couple of my buddies want to go." So
0: I would have done that. That's come on. That's mean, man. I was sitting in the same section. I saw Kane throw his perfect game in.
2: Yeah,
0: too.
2: Exactly.
0: That's pretty cool. Anyway, it all comes full circle.
2: It does come full circle.
0: All right. The Giants are taking on the White Sox tonight. Game one of a 3-game series. 7:15 first pitch. 6:15 pregame. We just talked to John Shea, who confirmed that Victor Barrichello is on his way. He will be here tonight. He also said he's heard, John Shea, that Bryce Eldridge will be in the lineup tonight. So we await the
2: good
0: lineup.
2: To know.
0: But we'll talk more about this and where the Giants have been and where they're going this Memorial Day weekend with the pre- and post-game host of Giants coverage on NBC Sports Bay Area, Kylan Mills. She joins us next. 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
11: We are finally starting to learn more things we can do to keep our brains sharp as we age. A lot of people think crossword puzzles or Sudoku might do the trick, but the science doesn't really bear that out. What one recent study found, though, was that a certain type of brain training seems to have a significant impact on cognition as we get older. It wasn't memory or even problem-solving tasks that moved the needle. It was an interactive computerized game that tested the ability to recognize two separate images in faster and faster sequences. It's what we call a task of divided attention, in which you don't have a conscious strategy on how to improve. That's according to the study's lead author. 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
0: 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Surfside, it's not a seltzer, proud partner of the San Francisco Giants. 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And before that, you'll see our next guest, Kylan Mills. She's a pre- and post-game host for Giants baseball on NBC Sports Bay Area. Kylan, what's up? Welcome back to the show.
26: Well, I walked up right as you guys were closing out that last segment. I had to hear the story, Adam. I just came on the back end of it about how you were going to dump a girlfriend but then didn't dump her just so you could go to the World Series.
0: I just want to share from a woman's perspective,
26: that is shameful. You should be ashamed of yourself.
0: I am a bit, the poor woman for
26: the cookies.
0: I didn't use her.
26: You should have just said no? You did. You used her for the World Series? I mean, kind of, yeah. Would it be better? I don't think this is going anywhere, but if you need someone to go with you to the World Series, I'll stay. Oh, no.
27: That wouldn't have gone well.
0: I don't think it would have flown that way. You strung the poor woman along.
26: I'm breaking up with you, but I really want those tickets.
27: I thought, you know, the World Series ticket on you, and then you...
0: I thought maybe it would work after we saw the game. I thought maybe it would spark something.
26: Right, that would just reignite the whole romance.
27: I know, you're lying to yourself. Stop it.
0: No, I'm lying to all of you.
27: And you're lying about the month too, probably.
0: Honestly, I can't remember how much time it was. I don't remember being with her at the
26: A lot of gray area in these relationships.
0: I wouldn't call it a relationship.
27: Oh, here we go.
26: She bought you tickets to a World Series, but it wasn't a relationship. I'm sorry.
27: The cookie sealed the deal.
26: Yeah,
0: they were good too. They were good cookies too. So what's up, Kelly? What else you want to talk about? The Giants are 20.
27: What's that laptop?
26: The laptop is still running, which is crazy, right? I mean, how many ages ago does it feel like now that my laptop got dumped by Willy Adames Powerade?
0: The Mets game?
26: Mm-hmm.
0: That's right, the Thursday night Mets game.
26: Thursday night Mets game. And now that seems like a world away. Yeah. When the Giants were winning baseball games, of course, after the Yankee series, we're maybe feeling a little more optimistic. But yeah, the laptop's still running. Aside from that, I'm hoping this team can get it together, string together some wins, figure something out. I mean, it's tough on our pre- and post-game shows. We're trying to keep it positive, but, you know, the team... hasn't made it easy.
0: You guys had a note the other night after the walk-off where Derek and I texted, and Richie joins us every week. We talked to him yesterday. And
26: Richie's the best.
0: He's awesome. And we were like, I mean, hey, they look like they were going to win. There's two huge double plays. Landon Roop was phenomenal.
26: That's the thing. They got out of the seventh and eighth, and you're like, oh, my gosh, finally. Luck is on the Giants' side. Yeah. Not just luck, but, you know, they
0: making pitches.
26: Great, yeah. Pitches and great defense. And you're like, okay, they're going to do this.
0: Yeah, and then everything changes with that walk-off. And then, as Richie said, yesterday, or the game three on Wednesday, just kind of felt like it's getaway day, whatever, after the heartbreaker the night before. I mean, with the note you guys had, 0-23 when trailing after six, it's something that, like, not only have they not been effective consistently, but they don't have the gene that allows them to come back. And it tells you that when they go down in games, they don't have the ability, even in that game on Wednesday, they didn't put a runner on second after the fifth. Mm-hmm. So they're not putting together opportunities against bullpens that are either good or not all that successful. What's been your evaluation through 50 games? We're almost a third of the way through the season in terms of where can they find a bright spot that they can lean on for this team?
26: Yeah, I mean, that's the thing, though, is we've been having so many conversations about the bullpen, about the lack of closer, and all of that's valid. But at the same time, can we get some run support for this pitching staff? As you pointed out, another stat is that the team is, I can't remember, 0-20-something now at this point when scoring, I don't know, three or less runs.
0: It's half the games.
26: It's because it's all of the games, right? Yeah. It's because they're not scoring more than three runs. Like, I just think that there's just as much culpability, even though I know the bullpen's kind of been the talk here in the last week, of the offense needing to do more. Like, at what point do you take a little bit of pressure off your pitching staff by scoring runs? And it just hasn't happened. And the thing that's so wild to me is that coming into the season, looking at this roster on paper, you're thinking, this might be one of the deepest offensive rosters that the Giants have based on career numbers, based on the history that a lot of these players have had. And it just hasn't shown up. And it's interesting because I just think there's a lot of blame to go around in terms of people want to blame the fact that there's not a clear-cut, proven closer on this roster. But there are guys who are clear-cut, proven hitters that aren't hitting. Like, at what point does that... Now, on the flip side, Rafael Devers has been much better in the month of May, and he's statistically, historically, April's one of his worst months, May is one of his best, so, like, maybe he's turned a corner. But, like, all of the guys need to hit together. And that's the thing. In some of these games, you get an early rally here, first, second, third, but they can't do it later in games. Another conversation we had, too, is not scoring with runners in scoring position.
6: Right.
26: I mean, it was 0-for-8 in that walk-off loss with runners in scoring position. There has to be someone who has a clutch gene who can get a hit when you need a hit. Because there are multiple times in that game where they had runners on first and third, and then you get a big nothing burger. So you were asking for a positive word.
0: No, to your point is,
26: you know, like Devers has been better. And then Willie, actually, his numbers have been up as much as I think that it's been overshadowed by the poor team performance. Like, Willie and Rafi have been better, but then now you've got Jung-Hoo Lee who gets hurt. It's just like everyone's not clicking or hitting at the same time. And you have to, or like I said, at least someone has to come through with a clutch hit. And they have been failing miserably when it comes to runners in scoring position. And that's what you got to do to get runs across. So, you know, you hope that someone can turn a corner, someone can step up. I'm hoping we'll see some better stuff from Chappie because that's been a big head scratcher. It's been awful. So that's my point, I guess, is just that the pitching conversations are very valid, but also the offense, like, let's get some guys going.
27: No, definitely. And I mean, it's been a disappointment. 10 games below 500. No one anticipated this. And we're frustrated. Buster's frustrated, clearly. Fans are frustrated. And the biggest criticism we hear is about Bryce Eldridge and the inconsistency in his playing time. What have you made of it? I know 2 weeks ago when he was called up, it seemed like a desperate move, but the right move. What do you make of it right now?
26: Yeah, I mean, I think that everyone's kind of saying the same thing. I talked to a lot of our analysts. We've got great analysts on NBC Sports Bay Area, and you mentioned Rich Aurelia, Sergio Romo, Sean Estes. I mean, the list goes on. Ron Wotus, someone who's working in the front office right now for this Giants organization, and everyone pretty much agrees that Bryce Eldridge needs more consistent at-bats. Like, I don't think that's a question from media, from fans, from, like, that's one thing it seems like everyone's on the same page about outside of the people who are making decisions about this lineup day in and day out, because it's got to be, and it is, and this is what I hear from our players. Look, I didn't play in Major League Baseball, but I talked to guys who did every single day, and it is not easy to build confidence, and you have to think about batting at the major league level. It is different. The pitchers are faster, they're better, the spin's better, everything's better than what you face in AAA. And it takes time to adjust to that. And hitting is so much of those minute details when it comes to little things about not just your mechanics, but also the timing and the feel. And you're going up against and facing guys who are different than what you face in AAA. And to work through that, you need consistent at-bats. It takes time, and you need to be able to have some consistency in playing and not playing two games against the A's, then going back to starting on Monday. Like, it's incredibly difficult. And so, I mean, I think I resonate what a lot of people have been saying just in terms of give us more Bryce Eldridge. It'd be one thing if the team was winning and it suddenly turned a corner, but it's like you're not winning and you're not developing your top prospect. So, you know, I think the criticism there is fair. Now, I get the log jam that Tony has talked about in terms of where to start specific guys, but like you just, I think at this point you have to find a way. I have been waiting, or at least I had been waiting after Willie Adames' struggles to see him be rotated out. We've seen Chappie get some days off, but like you just have to find a way. You have to find a way to get Bryce Eldridge in this lineup every day. So I've heard you guys talk about it, and I think we're all on the same page about that. Like Bryce needs more at bats, I think, to work through some of the things that he's trying to work through now at the big league level, because it doesn't always happen overnight. It doesn't always happen overnight. He needs to consistently play to get there, and he just hasn't.
0: Talking to Colin Mills, the voice you hear, NBC Sports Bay Area pre- and post-game Giants coverage. Tonight's starter, Trevor McDonald. He's been a huge bright spot for the Giants. He's, like, everybody agrees that he's earned the right to continue to be here. And we should note, like Victor Barracudo, there was a thought that he could make the team out of spring training. Like, he pitched pretty well, and then near the end, kind of lost the strike zone. He wasn't dominating in AAA. I think it was a 1.5 whip when he was called up, which is a little below average for the major league level. But Mally has really struggled. Logan Webb's going to make a rehab start, I think. What, did he already do it last night?
26: Tonight is what I said. The Giants just released that, like, literally as we were coming on the air. He's going to make a rehab start in Sacramento tonight.
0: But I think that's something where it's like, if you're looking to find room on the margins, Mally's on a one-year deal. It's somebody that you can afford to put in the bullpen. If you need a long man, let him try to work things out in situations where he's maybe in a mop-up role. But until McDonald proves he's not the guy, when you're struggling and looking to find success, I'm going to lean on the guys who are either hitting or getting outs.
26: Yeah, I mean, at this point, I think that the Giants have to be willing to make changes because the record is what it is and the struggles are what they are. Like, you got to do something to shake things up. And I think Trevor McDonald has earned a spot in this rotation. I actually just caught up with Zach Manassian right before joining you guys. That will air on our pregame show tonight, or at least a portion of that interview. The full thing airs on our Giants Talk podcast. But I asked him that question, and he said, you know what? Trevor's probably pitched well enough to earn a spot in this rotation. He's like, those decisions aren't always easy, but he's going to get another opportunity, and it's definitely a conversation that they're going to have and they're going to evaluate. I mean, he essentially echoed kind of what we said. You could potentially move a guy to the bullpen or make some kind of move to open up a rotation spot, and he agreed that he said that he thinks Trevor McDonald has pitched well enough to earn a spot in this rotation. Will it happen, though? Well, he didn't go that far.
27: Right.
26: But I think that I agree with you guys. I mean, when it comes to needing to make some changes and shaking things up, Trevor McDonald's been great. The numbers have been great. He passes the eye test, and Tyler Mally's 1-6.
0: Yeah.
26: ERA is abysmal. At this point, does it hurt your team to necessarily try that? I think with Logan Webb coming back, I think that Trevor McDonald should stay. I don't know that's going to happen, but what do you say?
27: I mean, I hope that's the case, and we'll see what happens with Tyler Mally on the corresponding move as far as the rotation. But as far as today, Victor Barracudo being called up, and that's confirmed by John Shea earlier. So we'll see if he's in the lineup tonight. But Barney Nugent Award winner this past spring, just what did you see from him back in March this year?
26: Mm-hmm. I mean, I think this is a guy that has a ton of potential, and this goes back to the same thing for me. Like, if you're not winning, like, give some of the young guys opportunities. And I think it's been great to see. Well, I think really the question is that what's going to be the corresponding move is the thing that I'm wondering right now, and where they're going to fit Barracudo into this lineup. Definitely a young guy with a ton of potential. And like you said, if there's someone or anyone who can come up at this point, gets called up and can hit, give them more opportunities. And I'm glad that we've seen that happen with, for example, the catcher position, Daniel Susak. Jesus Rodriguez started hot, needing to figure things out. But I guess the kind of question is, what are going to be the corresponding moves? Because as of right now, Jung Hoo Lee has not been placed on the IL. So do you send Will Brennan back down? Because again, Will Brennan is one of those guys, you get called up, he's gotten a good stretch of play here and he hasn't hit. Drew Gilbert, maybe a little bit better. So I think it's going to be a matter of plugging and playing and seeing what these guys can do at the big league level, because Barracudo to me is another guy that you watch a lot in the minors that looks like he has a ton of potential, can hit the ball, but what are you going to do when you get this opportunity? You've got to make the most of it. And right now, I think that every guy, it should be a dogfight. Like, all of these young guys, like, play to earn yourself a spot, because there is opportunity here. Because I think that everyone in this front office, everyone in this coaching staff, everyone in this clubhouse is not happy and frustrated. I mean, you mentioned the frustration of Buster Posey. The players are frustrated. That's one thing I do want to add, just being down there kind of hanging out in the clubhouse and whatever else. Like, after some of these losses, like, these players are frustrated. Like, no one, they all expect to win. These are professionals. And like I said, some of the guys who are proven historically in Major League Baseball, like, they expect better of themselves, of the teammates, of everyone. And so I think they've done a good job of, like, bringing the right mentality day in and day out. But there's certainly, like, there's a level of frustration that you can kind of feel. just like looking around and walking around and watching the body language and watching the emotion. So if I'm one of these young guys, like come up and challenge someone, like come up and earn a spot, be a Daniel Susak. Like who knew?
0: Sure.
26: Who knew Daniel Susak would be like, if you told me in spring training, that he would be the starting catcher and that Patrick Bailey would be shipped out like a month and a half into the season, I would have said, yeah, right. Yeah. And here we are. So like, I want to see someone else do that. So is it Barracuda? Great. Go for it. But I think that these young guys just have to continue. If I'm here, like go, you've got nothing to lose.
0: I've
26: go out and ball and take a position.
0: I'm with you. Before I let you go, I want to talk about the closer spot or lack thereof. I mean, you're sitting there watching, you know, you think the game's going one way and then they walk it off the other night and you and Aurelio are sitting there like, you kidding me?
26: Yeah. You guys don't understand how rough that is doing a post game show. We planned the entire show.
0: And minutes after, Kipe threw it right to you.
26: I know, dude. And he had nothing to say, which was kind of funny.
27: They were all mad. They were all mad.
26: No. There was no like wrap up conversation. It was like, and you're on. And you're like, you have this entire show planned on here's how they did this well, here's how the bullpen got out of the seventh and eighth, here was the great defense that they played, here were the few hits that they did get, and the clutch, you know, whatever. And then all, you know, like you said, with it, you just shred it. You just one delete.
0: So like,
26: just like that. Oh,
0: being
26: it's
0: a baseball
26: awful.
0: Fan.
26: You're like, oh, guys, come on.
0: I said for a long time, being a baseball fan's like, you're not really a fan unless you got problems with your bullpen. Even good teams, the fans are like, you kidding me? This because you're not going to close everything out. It's not going to be perfect. How do you rank your level of trust tonight? You're sitting there at the desk and you're like, dude, don't hurt me, man. Who's the guy? Because right now I think my guy tonight, just because this is where I'm feeling, I think it's Keaton Wynn for me today.
26: Okay, interesting. So I think that Caleb Killian has had some moments where he's getting guys on, but then he's got out of it a couple times. I mean, I would say my confidence level is not high. We'll just say that to say the least. The frustrating part about the bullpen is that we actually do have some individuals like Keaton Wynn, like Caleb Killian. I mean, Matt Gage has pitched relatively well. Like, we have individuals that, you know, coming in again, this bullpen was the biggest question, was the biggest concern of this team. And individually, they're actually performing a little bit better than what they were expected to be. I mean, we didn't know even if, like, Killian or Wynn, some of these guys were even going to be on the roster and how long they'd be on the roster. And the fact that they've come up and they've put together some really nice ERAs, they've put together some nice innings, they've gotten some big outs. But the problem is, that doesn't give you a closer. And the closer role is just so much different than anything else. And when you talk about young guys that have very little experience, that's not an easy situation to step into. Like, you've got to go in and be able to get, especially, you know, in some of these games, like you're facing the top of the order, you've got to get Kyle Schwarber out. And like, you've got to be able to find a way. And there's a different level of pressure. There's a different approach that you have to have. And if you haven't done it, like, it's difficult. I mean, I think that the Giants are really banking on Ryan Walker being able to get back to 2024 Ryan Walker and being the guy. And now here he is in AAA Sacramento, and there just aren't a lot of other options. So I think the bullpen's kind of a tricky one, because even prior to you know, a couple games ago, I think from May 10th, for like there was a two-week span where the bullpen had a 1.69 ERA as a whole. Where it's like, you're putting together good innings, and like overall, I think for what we came in with, you're getting guys who are performing well, but you're not getting the job done.
0: Yeah.
26: And that's the frustrating part. You're not winning games because you don't have a closer. You know, and I think a lot of fans are frustrated. They wanted, you know, what, you want to sign Edward Diaz? Like, what do you want? But I really think that there was a belief that Ryan Walker could be the guy. And now he's not. What's plan B? And there just isn't a clear-cut plan B, because these are guys who don't have experience in that role. And it's just not a role that you can just step into. And I do think that it is also difficult, the fact that we're still doing mixing and matching, we're still you know, throwing guys in different situations, matchup dependent, and they don't ever really know who's coming in when. You don't have your set guy in the seventh, the set guy in the eighth, and like, that's also really challenging mentally. All of a sudden, oh shoot, today I'm being thrown in the ninth. Like, okay, maybe it's Wynn today, maybe it's, you know, whatever. Okay, now all of a sudden we're going to throw in, trying to go lefty-lefty, and we're hoping it's going to work. And for the players, they don't really know how to prepare for any given game or situation. So that's the other thing. The fact that it's been kind of a rotating mix of guys, you know, I just think it's tough. But I think individually, like, we are seeing some positives. And like, bullpen numbers overall, like, this is not the worst bullpen in Major League Baseball. It's actually in the top half of the league over the course of the season. But it's a matter of not getting the job done that's so frustrating. And the closer situation, the closer role is just different than anything else. Like I said, we got Sergio Romo on the show tonight, so we're going to ask him about it again. We've had this conversation, and he just keeps emphasizing that it's just like, it's different, and you don't know until you've done it.
0: Yeah.
26: You know what I mean? It's one of those things that you can't prepare for or plan for, and that's why I think for this team, coming in, having Ryan Walker, having done that before, faltered last year, but you hope he can still get back. Talk to Ryan Walker at spring training. He's like, my confidence is as high as it's ever been. You know, like, I've really worked through some things in the offseason. I feel like I'm coming in, I'm going to take over that role, and it just didn't happen. So it kind of leaves you now there's this period where you're trying to figure out who's the guy, and it's it's not always pretty. That's
0: Colin,
26: for sure.
0: Colin Mills, the voice
26: but
0: you hear.
26: But if the offense can score runs, okay, score, then you don't, look, then we wouldn't be having this conversation.
27: Yeah,
26: if
27: you're a lot of things, yeah.
0: If you win games like the D-backs did in game one of that series, then you don't need a close.
26: It's a moot point.
0: You know what I mean? Yes. You're up by 10, right. 13 we, to 3.
27: Or 12 to 2 wins.
0: Yeah, I think we're all on board. That's what we figured out today. Colin Mills, pre- and post-game coverage of Giants baseball on NBC Sports Bay Area. Colin, good to see you.
27: Thanks, Colin.
26: Great to see you, as always.
0: We got plenty more to come. We got more Giants baseball coming your way. 7:15 first pitch from the patio.
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0: faithful. 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
11: Dirty work with you on a Friday afternoon. Adam Copeland, Depop with you from the patio of 58 Social. Giants and the White Sox tonight. A 7:15 first pitch, 6:15 pregame right here on the Sports Leader. Great stuff with Kylan Mills.
12: Absolutely.
11: And John Shea. Both of those are up on thesportsleader.com and the Sports Leader app. By the way, John Shea earlier, he told us he didn't think with Victor Barrichello coming up, this is going to be a situation like, well, we haven't seen it this year, where he's that type of prospect that's going to come up and they're just going to put him in the lineup.
12: Right.
11: Despite the fact that he's hitting 300 with an 800 OPS and six homers and 30 ribs in AAA. He's not anticipating he comes up and he's just cool. He's playing every day. It's more that maybe they had a redundancy, he said,
12: yeah,
11: with Drew Gilbert and Will Brennan. We've been awaiting what the corresponding roster move will be when they announce that Victor Barrichello is going to be a Giant as of tonight. But John Shea just texted you an update and said Will Brennan still has a locker here.
12: Along with Drew Gilbert, so we'll see what the move is. Maybe
11: I'm wondering Eric Haas might be the guy, and it'll give you an opportunity to play, I guess, more behind the plate with Jesus Rodriguez if you bring up another right-handed bat that can play in the outfield. So we still await that move, but that would be my next pick. Because when he said he didn't think it would be a major move like they told him, this was what John Shea was hearing, I kind of thought, well, maybe it's just Will Brennan then, since he and Gilbert are both left-handed bats. But also the Giants put out an injury update or an injury report update on Logan Webb making his rehab start tonight.
12: Yep.
11: I think they said that Elliot Ramos had like a PRP injection or something like that, but they didn't note anything with Jung-Hoo Lee. So it's interesting that if Jung-Hoo Lee is healthy or healthy enough to still not be on the injured list, you'll have three left-handed outfielders up here.
12: Yeah, a little...
11: You'll have Jung-Hoo Lee, Gilbert, and Will Brennan.
12: Yeah, a little redundant, so we'll see why they're making this move tonight and why it needs to be where Victor Barrichello was called up today. And we'll see. It might be Eric Haas at this point, but I never know with the Giants these days, Copes. Nothing really makes a whole lot of sense. So,
11: so we were talking, like I was talking rebuild stuff the other day.
12: Yeah.
11: And I saw a lot of people commenting on some of the videos that our digital team put out saying like, yeah, they need to rebuild. The point I was making was that, and I said this yesterday, that Farhan Zaidi, for all of his faults and all the lack of success as Giants president of baseball operations, the roster that he left and the situation he left the Giants in was with a fair amount of flexibility, because the longest contract he signed anybody to in the time that he was here was Jung-Hoo Lee, or is Jung-Hoo Lee.
12: Right.
11: That and the Logan Webb extension. 5 years, $90 million is what Logan Webb got. My point about what Buster did in trying to retool this roster is he put them in a spot where they don't have flexibility. They've committed to a handful of players that are very expensive and not a lot of they don't play other positions on the diamond other than the ones they play. Chapman at third, Adames at short, and of course, Devers over at first base slash DH, but really it's first base because he wants to be on the field and play every single day. It's just something he does. He posts, which is important to Buster. So they don't have the flexibility for

0: for a rebuild. If they were in the situation they were in with just the Jung-Hoo Lee contract and Logan Webb, like they were when Buster took over, I'd say, or without signing Matt Chapman before the end of the Farhan tenure, which kind of told you the writing was on the wall for Farhan when they allowed Buster to negotiate that contract. Had those not all been signed, you're in a position where you can struggle for a while like the Giants did after the Barry Bonds era, where in 08 they won like 70-something games. 07 they won like 70-something games or whatever, and then in 08 they make the, I think it was also 70, and then in 09 they win 88. So you start to make the jump, but they were really rebuilding in that era where Kane comes up, Bumgarner, Lincecum, Jonathan Sanchez, all those guys that help you find the next era. The Giants don't have that flexibility now because they don't have the available spots.
1: No.
0: So the question you were asking on our rundown today was, if the Giants were to go into some type of rebuild, would you put Logan Webb on the table? Here's the problem for me. And I've said this to you before. I'd be willing to trade any player, not at any time, but I'd be willing to trade almost any player if I think I'm getting value and it's the right thing for the organization.
1: Of course.
0: There's no question that if Logan Webb were available for a trade, he would net you more than anybody else on the roster that is not a big money player or a veteran, as far as veterans go.
1: Right.
0: Like, he would net you more than Matt Chapman would net you right now.
1: Of course.
0: He'd net you more than Willie and, of course, I don't know. Of course, Rafael Devers. What I'm saying about that is
1: on
0: like
1: par, maybe.
0: What I'm saying is the other team would have to be taking money if they were taking money, so they wouldn't be giving you that much in return. The trade would be that you're dumping the money.
1: Right.
0: Logan Webb, though, if you were going to be like dangling something to go get something, he's under team control and on a fairly reasonable team contract for the next couple of seasons. He's a frontline starter. He's an all-star starter. He's a guy who you know in his career has a track record for eating innings. He's done enough at the big league level to prove he's more of the guy we've seen throughout his career than the guy we've seen at the start of this season. The issue I have with this, and it's why I would not do this with Logan Webb, is they're too pot committed. I think the Giants are too far in. They can't really rebuild. So what does trading Logan Webb net you? What does it gain you? If you were to trade Logan Webb, you're now without a starting pitcher who's an ace, a frontline guy, a true number one. You're probably trading Robbie Ray after this year, or in this year anyway.
1: Yes.
0: Is what I should say, because his contract's up after this season. So then the idea is you've got to rebuild an entire rotation from the ground up, and Landon Roop is your ace.
1: Yeah.
0: And by the way, you're still committed money to all those other guys. So unless something else were to happen, I think, you know, are you going to get, is a team going to give you their top, two of their top 10 prospects for Logan Webb?
1: I would think so, yes.
0: Here's the question.
1: Teams need pitching, man.
0: He's like, yeah, right. But you'd want pitching in return.
1: Of course.
0: But here's the thing. If a team has a pitching prospect that's in double A or higher, why would they give you their top, if their number three prospect or number two prospect is a pitcher and they have a guy coming, why would they make the trade for a guy like Logan Webb unless they're really trying to make, like, you'd get him for next year, but you've already got a young player that you're, like, teams hold their prospects now.
1: They do, but if you're a team that's contending and seeing that you could have a window right now, then maybe they're willing to make that move if they're not waiting around to develop that type of pitcher.
0: The problem with this is the Giants, I think, would have to be blown away. They'd have to get a haul of prospects, and some of which that are close to the major leagues, and I don't think the Giants are in a position, based on the rest of the construction, to bail on maybe the best priced player on the entire roster.
1: Yeah.
0: It's the best contract on the team, and it's netted you the most value.
1: Me, personally, I would not make that move right now.
0: I've heard people say it, but I'm like, it only works for me if you're going into a full rebuild, and you can't possibly with all the other money you have.
1: Well, yeah, that would signal you're doing a total rebuild here. And, of course, it's hard to move off of the contracts at Devers and Adames and Chapman, but you can with Logan Webb. It's just a name that has been brought up enough, in my opinion, where, yes, it's easy to trade Luis Arraez and Robbie Ray and get value back for them. But with Logan Webb, you'll get a ton of value. I don't think it's going to happen now, but I wonder if it gets to a point where we see the same thing a year from now. And they're not 10 games below 500, but they're still that team that's not ascending, still stagnant, still the same team we've seen for the last 5 years, then maybe Buster has to consider that. So I don't want to do that move right now because you have him under control for quite some time, but there may come a time where it doesn't make sense to keep Logan Webb. And let's be honest, too, he hasn't pitched well this season. Even though, you know, you could make the excuses of the WBC or, you know, the knee injury, whatever it may be, but the truth is he has not been the same Logan Webb. So that's something to consider in the long haul, but I wouldn't do that. I think that the easy moves to make are obviously Robbie Ray and Luis Arraez. And I'm sure if you ask Buster Posey behind closed doors, he'd be like, I would love to trade Willy Adames if I know I'm getting that shortstop from UCLA. Or I would move Matt Chapman if it was easy with his contract and have a no-trade clause. He would do those moves. I think that honestly, like, he's never going to tell us the plan, but the plan seems to me to win here and now while also setting up for the future, and that's where Tony Vitello comes in and actually puts his fingerprints on this ball club. But as far as Logan Webb, it's not an answer, right, or it's not a solution to the problem right now, but it might be down the line 100%.
0: Maybe. He's also in year three of a five-year extension. So 23 million next year, 24 the year after. I don't, you know, you'd be giving somebody 2.5 years of him while you're not going to find any better pitcher on the market for that price tag. And you're probably not, I mean, you, if you have a couple other guys emerge, that'd be great, but you need those guys to fill the rotation as well. I don't think it's even in the conversation. He's probably the most untouchable guy in terms of what it would cost, what they would want you to give them in order to give him up. Cause he makes up too little of the salary. He's got great experience, and he's the type of pitcher that can eat innings for you that you love being an ace. He's kind of the culture of what they want to build around.
1: Of course,
0: around. Like,
1: of course.
0: He's not a guy, like, I don't know. I for me,
1: it'd be hard for fans, and obviously there'd be a reaction to it.
0: It's not hard for fans. Like, you'd have to give a lot. Like, it doesn't really even make sense to do because of the rest of the construction. Because if you were going to give something else up, you'd rather, before you'd ever move him, you'd have to alleviate pressure elsewhere.
1: Right.
0: And they gave him $90 million in a five-year deal while they still were trying to build. You know what I mean? Like, he's a guy that they wanted at the front line. Dude, you give up something like that, trying to find that stability is at the top of your rotation.
1: I get it, man.
0: There's teams that search for generations and don't find that. So.
1: I totally understand, but like in the last few days or the last, I should say, few weeks now, I've heard fans over and over and say, I'd be comfortable with a rebuild. So how comfortable would you be? It's easy to trade away, as I said, Luis Arraez and Robbie Ray. When it's a guy you can get a lot in return, but it's a fan favorite, that is hard to swallow, but at the same time, it might be the move you should make down the line.
0: But what's down the line? In 2 years?
1: Yeah, I mean, it's there for you. Like, you don't have to do it right now.
0: If it's the last year of the contract, then of course, then you're in the Robbie Ray situation. If they're terrible into next, here's the thing. I just don't think you can even address that unless somebody comes with an offer that blows your doors off.
1: Well, of course, it has to be a deal worth your while.
0: Or you get rid of two of the other contracts. If Jung-Hoo Lee is here, and Devers is here, and Adames is here, and Chapman is here, why would you? You've already invested in all those guys who are making $25, $30 million a year. Why would you give up the number one pitcher that you have, and now you can't get outs or get a guy to eat innings, and you don't have the
1: because you can't trade those guys.
0: What I'm saying, right? But that's not a reason to just do it. I don't think there's a reason. Well, I can't get rid of these guys, so we'll just keep these guys and get rid of the price effect. He's talking cost benefit. This is the best player you have in that regard. Buster didn't make a move at closer. He says because of cost benefit on Diaz,
1: but there is potential to get a nice haul back for him.
0: If you're getting the top two players of a team's like organization, I don't think anybody's giving you that though. It's got to be somebody who'd be close. And they, I mean, really, they'd have to give you a lot because they've got him for 2 years or something. If you have an extra year at this price tag, I don't think it ever would make sense to move him based on how the roster's constructed. Usually something like that happens. Like when the Tigers were terrible a couple of years ago and Scooble was great, There was talk like, should they unload him? Because what good does it do you to have one guy throw every fifth day when nothing else on the team is good? I hear that, but the rest of their team was cheap. So you're like, cool, we could get prospects and bolster this thing. I don't think that's even something that's in the cards right now because a rebuild's not in the cards. That's what I mean is I don't think they – if you're telling me they're tearing down and starting over, cool. I'm down for everything. But if there's no ability to do that, then you don't cut off your best piece of that is kind of where I'm at. So I'd be vehemently against it, and I don't think we're anywhere near that being
1: – we're not near right now.
0: Yeah.
1: No, but I mean in time it might be the case. I hear what you're saying, but also it's just it's something on the table where I understand that it would be tough, and obviously, yes, it's a cheaper option than what you got in the three contracts you got right now, but at the same time, if it does help you restart things, then maybe that is the best course of action. Again, it's not going to be right now or next offseason, but in time, that may be the best option for Buster Posey to start this whole thing over again.
0: It just really depends, because for me, that's over a year away, if that's even a conversation, and who knows where they are then? I mean, who knows what any of these players are, or where
1: course,
0: they're going,
1: yeah.
0: Or who else is here? So,
1: well, it keeps trending in this direction, then yeah.
0: How's Johnny Level going to be here? You know what I mean?
1: Yeah.
0: Hit another homer. What, do you have another homer yesterday? He's leading all of the Giants system in homers and RBIs and total bases, 19 years old.
1: Mm-hmm.
0: Out there hitting homers in front of Mike Holder. All right, we are live from the patio at 58 Social. Danny Dunn's going to rip my head off if I don't do what I'm supposed to do next. And that is, everybody, that once again, on a Friday afternoon from the patio at 58 Social, it is time for the unsponsored Dirty Work KNBR Bay Area Weekend Sports Calendar. 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It's not a seltzer. It's Surfside, proud partner of the San Francisco Giants. We'll start where we always start, everybody, and that's that the Giants are taking on the Chicago White Sox all weekend long right here on The Sports Leader. You got a 7:15 first pitch tonight, 6:15 pregame. Plus, you got a Monday afternoon till. What time's that game on Monday? Like 2:05 or something?
1: I believe so.
0: You got a weird 2 o'clock, but 2 o'clock. Yeah, Memorial Day start on Monday. A 1:05 pregame. That's right. We're talking Memorial Day on a 3-day weekend with Marty and the boys all weekend long here on The Sports Leader. All right. Let's get into some of the other stuff that's going on. It's presented by Danny Dunn. It's Rush Hour Comedy Night at the Function on Market Street, where laughter knows no bounds and cultural collisions are the same are the name of the game. Cultural collisions, dude. It's like Derek going to the Negro League Museum. Join their dynamic duo of Black and Asian comedians as they embark on a whirlwind adventure through a series through streets of humor, weaving together their diverse backgrounds and comedic chops to deliver a show as unpredictable as rush hour traffic.
1: Jamon Lee, Jamon,
0: Jamon. Show starts at 7 p.m. Then on Saturday, you guys are going to want to get over to this. It's Hell's Kitchen, the musical.
1: Oh.
0: 1:05 at the Orpheum Theater here in the city. Hit musical from Alicia Keys, inspired by her life, her music, and her community.
1: So wait, isn't that dude with Gordon Ramsay?
0: I have no idea, dude. Or Hell's Kitchen in New York, not at all. Maybe she grew up there. Your journey begins with Ali, a 17-year-old girl full of fire, searching for freedom, passion, and her place in the world. Ah. Relatable, raw, and refreshing.
1: I get it now, Copes. This girl's on fire.
0: Yeah, she is, dude. It's a celebration of finding yourself, your purpose, and the people who lift you up. By the way, just one more note here. The Oakland Ballers are playing the Long Beach Coast at 4:35 at Raimondi Field. I like that, dude. So you can catch some ballers, and you can catch, earlier in the afternoon, the Hell's Kitchen, the musical, at the Orpheum Theater. And then Sunday, 2 o'clock at San Francisco Playhouse, it's Dracula, a feminist revenge fantasy.
1: my favorite type of fantasy.
0: Yeah. It's a bold reimagining of Bram Stoker's classic that explores themes of power, gender dynamics, and societal expectations through a feminist lens.
1: Of course.
0: This adaptation, as you well know, Derek, is written by Kate Hamill. It transforms the traditional Dracula narrative into a darkly comic drama that questions who the most true monsters really are. It features a gender-bending twist where characters like Dr. Van Helsing become the hunters and Dracula is portrayed as the hunted, challenging conventional gender roles and power dynamics. And that is your unsponsored Dirty Work KNBR Bay Area Weekend Sports Calendar.
1: Get bombed.
0: 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All right, we will take a quick break. Adam Copeland, D-Pop. Dan Dunn back at our KNBR studios. We got plenty more to come here from the patio at 58 Social. When we come on back, the best sports writer in the country joins us. It's Marcus Thompson, and it's only here on The Sports Leader.
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8: A better life with Dr. Sanjay Gupta.
9: We are finally starting to learn more things we can do to keep our brains sharp as we age. A lot of people think crossword puzzles or Sudoku might do the trick, but the science doesn't really bear that out. What one recent study found, though, was that a certain type of brain training seems to have a significant impact on cognition as we get older. It wasn't memory or even problem-solving tasks that moved the needle. It was an interactive computerized game that tested the ability to recognize two separate images in faster and faster sequences. It's what we call a task of divided attention, in which you don't have a conscious strategy on how to improve. That's according to the study's lead author. You're just trying to do the best you can to figure out how to divide your attention. Now, the game in this study was called Double Decision. If you want to find it and try it out yourself. I'm Dr. Sanjay Gupta, helping you live a better life.
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5: We're going to Friday. Adam Copeland, D-Pop with you from the patio at 58 Social, where the Giants are taking on the White Sox tonight at 7:15, but quick step away from Giants baseball to talk to our next guest, Marcus Thompson. He joins us every week. Best sports writer in the country of The Athletic. He joins us on the UMA guest line. Marcus, what's going on, bro? How you doing?
6: What up, Marcus?
7: Oh, man, enjoying this wonderful 89 degrees in San Antonio of humidity with a storm always around the corner.
6: It's yeah, that's wonderful. Texas.
5: Yeah, man. Texas, dude. You'll get in the summertime, too, man. That's humidity, Texas. Rain, storm, big raindrops, too. Or it's so hard you can't see in front of your face. Anyway, we got a big one coming up tonight, 5:30, Spurs and the Thunder, dude. Game two. We joked on Monday because Derek had said to you, excuse me, game three, after it's tied 1-1. Derek had said to you last week, I don't know how Spurs are going to win this. You said Wemby. We talked to you earlier this week.
6: Good call by you, Marcus.
5: After game two, how are we feeling about this series? I mean, we could have seven in store. I mean, this is looking pretty good.
7: Yeah, I'm hoping for that, right? I feel like this is the kind of basketball we deserve, especially if, you know, our OGs, you know what I'm saying? Steph Curry, LeBron, KD are out. We need some new rivalries, we need some new stuff. So I like this. I also think Oklahoma City is still pretty good. I know Wemby is Wemby, but right. That team is still loaded. They, to borrow from Denny Green, they are who we thought they were. So I feel like we got a really good series. And whoever plays the Knicks, it's going to be entertaining that way too. So as long as I get a trip to New York out of it on the New York Times, that's great.
5: I thought you hadn't been to Cleveland enough. I thought you would have liked to go to Cleveland.
7: Relax, bro.
5: Catch another NBA Finals.
7: Too soon.
5: Marcus almost has his own plaque there for all the time he spent in Cleveland. Their second favorite son after LeBron. It's Marcus Thompson. Is it better for the league? Is it great for the league if the Spurs win this series to give us what we're talking about after OKC got one? Because it looked like maybe they'd be getting ready to start a dynasty, but the Spurs, I mean, maybe a year early. If Wemby were to knock them off, I think that ignites the next generation of NBA rivalry.
7: I don't know. I feel the opposite. I feel like you need Oklahoma City to win because then there'll be something to knock off. Now it'll be everybody trying to take them down. And there's nothing better for NBA, like, virality than somebody to hate. Right, and you get that team, and you can see Oklahoma City's trending there. They were the lovable, sexy, up-and-coming team not that long ago. Already people can't stand them, right? So if they win another title with the two-time MVP, the entire league will be gunning for them, and I think that's where now everybody gets involved in trying to take them down. So I think either way it's good for the league, but if they get two in a row and you start talking about them, like, essentially, like, with the Pistons, right, and the Miami Heat with LeBron. Like, if you put them in that category, people are going to be mad, and they will be hated, and it will be fun.
6: Yeah, in hindsight, Marcus, it's pretty dumb of me to say that I don't see a way for the Spurs to win this series when Victor Wembanyama is the player that he is. So just seeing the performance that he had on Monday, game one, 41 points, 24 rebounds. I saw you wrote about it in The Athletic. Does this signal to you the start? I mean, he's a well-known name and one of the biggest prospects in NBA history, but did this start his superstardom and also just maybe the conversation that he's the best player in all of basketball right now?
7: Yeah, I think it did that, right? It introduced him to, I don't want to say the casual fan, but non-diehard. The real casual fans hop on in the finals, right? Like, those are the real ones. I'm gonna put a little bit more respect on the name of people who pull up for the Western Conference Finals. But I do think a performance like that against that team, it generates that type of conversation. And is it premature? Of course it is. But why do we care about that? This is what we do all the time. So, yeah. You know, and Jokic fans are already mad, right? Like, Jokic fans were the most hot about that game because everybody just basically snatched it off of Jokic like it had Velcro, you know, the best player in the world, and put it onto Wembanyama, right? So I do think that conversation is beginning because now, no matter what happens, no matter where they finish, now he will be, like, really in the MVP conversation, not as a dark horse. Now we'll be talking about him that way because all it takes is a good playoff performance. Then you start getting recognized and noticed for that stuff. So now he's in the conversation, and that's going to be pretty interesting. Like, when a healthy Giannis comes back, when Jokic is, you know, motivated after being embarrassed, and perhaps even if Anthony Edwards finds another level to his game.
6: Have we heard anything tonight about De'Aaron Fox and his status? He's missed the last two games, and they could use him with Stephon Castle having the turnovers he's had the last two games. But anything we've heard on De'Aaron Fox for tonight?
7: Not yet. Of course, I am not at the arena because I'm talking to you. Dylan Harper and, you know, you come before West Finals for sure.
6: I appreciate
7: it. Harper and Fox are supposed to be, like, game-time decisions. So, it's one of them. It feels like one of them has to go because, you know, I love Stephon Castle, but this is a lot asking him to run point against, you know, arguably the best defense in the league. He's got 20 turnovers in two games. Like, they need one of those guys to play. Even though Jordan McLaughlin got out there, you know, looking pretty good at like 97 years old, he was a hooper.
5: Talking to Marcus Thompson, nice enough to join us on the UMA guest line. If it is, in fact, the Knicks, and they're up 2-0 over the Cleveland Cavaliers, who is a better matchup for New York?
7: I would probably say San Antonio because theoretically they have an answer for Wimby. And Cat can pull him out of the paint because that's really what you got to do.
5: Play outside.
7: You got to get that dude. You got to get that dude away from the rim. You just have to. And you know, Karl Anthony Towns is good enough, especially when he's on his game, to make you say you better get out here and guard me. So I do think that makes them a good matchup. I am torn though because I do think Oklahoma City can overwhelm these kind of guard heavy teams, but how exhausted are they going to be, right? You know what I'm saying?
5: Sure.
7: Oklahoma City survives this in seven games, and it's, you know, that might be good for the Knicks. Even though if San Antonio wins, they will have gone through two, you know, of these kind of grueling battles. So, yeah, I'd probably say that the Spurs, if in order for Mike Brown, you know, one of the great you know, money grab coach of all time.
5: Maybe the best.
7: Who just knows how to get paid, right? Like, he just knows how to get
5: best.
7: Paid.
5: Yeah.
7: In order for him to get a title, I think the best route would be San Antonio. Like, can you imagine my guy Mike Brown win a title in New York? Oh, man.
5: Incredible.
7: Like,
5: that would be incredible.
7: It'd be a crew of Harleys riding down Fifth Avenue. You know what I'm saying? You just bring them all. Like, we ride now. It would be incredible. Mike would be a legend in New York if he did that. And who would have guessed that? Yeah.
5: And then they still fire him, you know what I mean? Like,
6: yeah, that's how they roll.
7: Still fire him next year, no matter what.
5: Yeah, dude, he's
7: no
5: gone.
7: Matter what.
5: No matter what. It's funny because
6: it wasn't in seven.
5: Yeah, it wasn't. Dude, you should have won. Yeah, should have won it quicker. I would tend to agree with you, like in theory, based on what you're saying with Karl Anthony Towns, because he can play outside, he can draw Wemby out. What's interesting is to me that's almost a catch 22, because then you've drawn Wemby out of the paint, but then everybody else has got to win, right? Everybody else has got to put it on.
7: Everybody.
5: You draw him out, but then you got Cat guarded by Wemby on the outside all night.
7: Yes, I mean,
5: you're just giving away Cat.
7: But I'd be more worried about, you know, opening it up for their best player anyway. Like, Brunson's their best player.
5: Of course, yeah.
7: And, if you're basically telling him he's 5'11", so the paint's done for him if Wimby's there. Like, that's done. Them little floaters and teardrops, that's all going to the third row. So, to me, I do feel like you'd sacrifice Cat to make sure Brunson can ball And now you just, like you said, you're praying for OG Anunoby, Mikal Bridges, you know, even Josh Hart to produce on offense, because you would be sacrificing Cat if you, like, Wimby come out here. Because now Cat's, I mean, he might get a couple free throws from, you know, yelling as he drives to the basket.
6: Yeah. Speaking of former Warrior assistants, the Warriors need some right now. And kind of a surprising move the other day with Jason Kidd being fired as head coach of the Dallas Mavericks. Is that a possibility, Marcus, where I know there's been rumors about Willie Green or Andre Iguodala, but could you see a Bay Area guy and Jason Kidd coming home and being an assistant coach with Steve Kerr?
7: Now I'm thinking about it. Has Jason Kidd ever been an assistant?
6: With the Lakers.
7: You know what? He was with the Lakers. That's right.
6: Yeah.
7: But it was like one of them, you kind of the co-coach.
6: Yeah, yeah.
7: Right? Like, remember Frank Vogel? It was like, yeah, we believe in you, Frank, but here goes. Here go a guy who's going to take your spot right when it's over. I don't know that Kidd would do that, and I don't know that the Warriors would want him. Whoever is going to be that top assistant is going to be somebody who they can see replacing Steve. So that's why, like, Willie Green makes a lot of sense. He's been with the Warriors. They like his disposition. They like his approach to offense. So you could kind of see that. But, you know, I'm curious. You know, there's some of these big-name guys out there that I do feel like at some point I wonder if the Warriors get in on them just because they're hot commodities, right? You know, Sean Sweeney is one of the big names in this series, the San Antonio Spurs assistant coach, because Mitch Johnson ain't going anywhere. You know, Mike Anori from Minnesota. If you're not hearing those guys, and I'm curious about, like, does – knowing Steve might be towards the end, do they make a play for some of these, like, bigger name, you know, commodities, or do they just stick with the ones that they know really well? I'm curious how Joe plays it out. So far, it feels like the ones that they know, but the Warriors like, you know, the best, and, you know, they want to go get the best, and some of these names are considered, like, the next in line to be star head coaches.
5: Does Andre want to coach? It doesn't seem to me like that would be something that he'd want to do. He got so many other, like the Players Association thing to me is where he would be. An executive.
7: Andre's going to be like president of the New World Order.
5: That's what I'm saying.
7: Yeah. We're all on Mars, like, right? Saving the species. Like, Andre Iguodala is going to be the president and he's going to have all the money. Coaching feels a little bit beneath him.
5: Yeah, that's kind of what I thought. I don't anticipate that's somebody who would want to spend his time doing this. I just don't think that's where his mind is.
7: Well, he should be disappointed in his players all the time. Like, he's a master of being disappointed, right?
5: Marcus Thompson, the voice here. Go ahead.
7: He just be, you know, like the famous thing where Wiggins, right, where it's like they're about to win a championship. And he's calling Wiggins over. And it's just... He's just like, man, I done told you this 1,000 times. He just felt like like that dude got a D in math, and he told him, right? Like, that would be hilarious. I kind of want to see that now.
6: Yeah, that would actually make him a good coach, though.
5: Just get him back for a second. We should do that. That'll be Adam Silver's next thing, just getting, like, a cameo head coaches for a game or for a week for a team. Just get some new guys in and see what
7: happens.
5: I'll
7: tell you what, he might slip some lyrics in, but they won't be Taylor Swift.
5: It won't be Lecrae either, Marcus.
7: No, it won't.
5: Marcus Thompson covers everything, and he's covering the NBA Western Conference Finals for The Athletic in San Antonio. Game 3 tonight, Spurs and OKC. Marcus, enjoy the game. We'll talk to you next week, man.
6: Thanks, Marcus.
7: All right, have a good one.
5: All right, catch you later. The great Marcus Thompson of The Athletic. That's pretty funny. Yeah, I've never seen Andre as a guy who'd want to coach.
6: Neither have I, but, I mean... There's a reason why he picked up the clipboard that night years ago where they were blowing out the Suns in the second half. Steve Kerr's like, all right, it's your guys' turn. So
5: I think Draymond... I think he's, like, capable of it.
6: No. I think he's more than capable of it. I think that when Marcus is talking about it right there, where Andre, you know, in the final closing seconds of a, you know, finals victory is calling out Andrew Wiggins, that will make him a good coach. And, you know, he would be very interesting with the media. I remember some press conferences he had back in the day. But I don't think he wants to do that, although we hear all these rumors, and his name was attached to the job at one point, and as far as an assistant head coach, that would be, I thought, like a good step for him to get in that direction. So
5: if he wanted to, I just don't think he wants to.
6: If he wants to. If he doesn't want to do it, that's fine. Keep doing your thing. But there's a lot of smoke with Willie Green. I'm not familiar with a lot of these assistant coaches that are with the Thunder and Spurs right now. So the reason I bring up Jason Kidd is just because I'm sure he wants to get back into coaching. There's also the rumors of him wanting to be a GM. So maybe it's – I don't know if he lives here in the offseason, so it might be good for him to just, you know, come on home, hang out with Steve Kerr for a year, obviously coach, and then, you know, try to get back into the coaching ranks as a head coach again. But from everybody that we talked to, Sam Amick and Marcus Thompson, it sounds like – that's not a step that the Warriors want to take right now, where Jason Kidd's a good coach, but not the type of guy they're looking for right now.
5: Adam Copeland, D-Pop with you. Dirty Work on a Friday afternoon, live from the patio at 58 Social. The Giants and the White Sox tonight. 7:15 first pitch from right here at 3rd and King. A 6:15 pregame. We'll have it all for you right here on The Sports Leader. Trevor McDonald makes another start tonight for the Giants, as Logan Webb is going to start for the Sacramento Rivercats in a rehab start tonight, and then hopefully we'll rejoin the team in his next turn, and we'll see what happens with McDonald in the rotation. He's going to be opposed by a guy named Davis Martin. Not Martin Davis, Davis Martin.
6: Davis Martin.
5: Yeah, Davis Martin.
6: Have you seen his ERA?
5: He's a stud.
6: Yeah, he looks pretty good. What's he got, 161? Yeah, not bad. 61 on the season, too, yeah.
5: Yeah, he's the exact opposite of Malley.
6: Yes. Does Malley have the worst ERA in all of baseball right now?
5: Like for qualified starters, yes. Maybe 6-1-0.
6: I think so. Yeah.
5: It's funny because it's like hard to do that when you're not a Rocky. You know what I mean? It's hard to do that because, like, you would think if a guy is healthy and, like, if you're a qualified starter, you're not going to keep running a guy out there who's performing as poorly as he is. So, like, right. At some point, he won't be qualified. But no, he's making every turn. Malley's, that's the thing, too. That's the problem. He's healthy. You know what I mean? He's, like, healthy, and he's getting knocked around.
6: Well, you and I were talking about, God, I think it was the day of the draft, where we were like, Malley looked pretty good last night against the Dodgers, so we got to start pronouncing his name right. And
5: he threw, like, 7 shutty against him or something, right?
6: And since then, I don't know if he's won another game since then, but, not look good.
5: Did he win the game that night, or did he get a no decision?
6: I thought he won the game.
5: Did he get...
6: What's it?
5: They lost that game? I think they might have lost, is what Pat H. is saying. That was the draft party. That's right. That was the game we were at the draft party.
6: No, but he
5: shoved against the Dodgers, right?
6: No, well, they didn't lose that game. It was the next day with Logan Webb.
5: The next day they lost. Yeah. Oh, they might have won that game late. Did Bailey do something late?
6: Bailey got the 2-run homer,
5: right,
6: yeah.
5: Dude. Bailey walked out, yeah.
6: So he probably get the win, yeah.
5: By the way, Bailey homered again like 2 days ago or yesterday.
6: His first of the year, though, right? Oh, no, second one?
5: It's his second of the year if he hit that one. But what I'm saying is he hit a home run yesterday for Cleveland. He's hitting like not hitting for Cleveland.
6: Second with Cleveland, yeah.
5: No, he's second on the season, I believe, which means he's got more than Chapman, was the note. Because Chapman has like one homer on the season and... Bailey's not got two.
6: Well, I know Bailey homered over the weekend, but I don't
5: know. So maybe he's got 3 on the year. Chapman's got 2. I can't remember. Bottom line is they're not hitting. So they need 2 tonight against a guy they haven't seen, Davis Martin. He's been shoving against the American League. All right, we are at the patio at 58 Social. When we come on back, we were able to lug it down here. It wasn't that hard to lug because it's a wheel. Well, it's a dial, really.
6: Yeah.
5: We rolled it down here.
6: Thanks to Shane. Shane got it.
5: Yeah, we got into Shane picked it up and dude rolled it through the diamond lane on the freeway to get it here in time. It's the Dirty Work Dial. It's nothing like the NBA grab bag, and we'll do it next on The Sports Leader.
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12: You know, I watched a video the other day about kids getting landlines at home. We haven't had a landline in my house in I can't even tell you how long. But seeing these parents about my age being teleported back to their own childhoods, a simpler time before screens, was really powerful. And as for the kids, they sat and had conversations with their grandparents without multitasking or being distracted by a screen. I thought this was a great way to have kids stay in touch with family members and friends without getting sucked into the smartphone era too young. Of course, you need other people close by to hop on board as well if this is something that's going to work. Perhaps most important, I realized, these relics can be a great conversation starter with your children. You can talk about what it really means to be connected in this day and age. Things have changed a lot. I'm Dr. Sanjay Gupta, helping you live a better life.
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2: Dirty Work with you on a Friday afternoon. Adam Copeland, Depop with you from the patio at 58 Social.
3: There we go. Crank up the tunes.
2: There we go. Let's go. A ska Friday, dude. A little Goldfinger.
4: Oh, yeah.
3: Love this song.
4: Goldfinger.
2: All I ever think when I hear this song is Tony Hawk.
4: Oh, yeah.
2: Skater 1.
4: Oh, yeah.
2: Just a legendary game.
4: Do you have a favorite out of,
2: out
4: of the series?
2: Turn it down a little bit.
3: Yeah, it's a little loud.
2: Come on. Jesus Christ. I love doing that's a classic. I feel like can be our host thing. It's like a Murph and Mac thing for a long time. You ask for something,
4: yeah,
2: and then you crush somebody for doing what you
4: whoa. It's a little too loud, guys.
2: Come on, dude. I just want to hear it.
4: Know your damn levels.
2: I want to get a nice sound out of it. I didn't need to be blown out here where we can't hear us talk.
3: Did you have a favorite Tony Hawk Pro Skater game?
2: Yeah, one, probably. Two is great. One, probably, though.
3: I would go Underground. Remember that, where it was like a whole mission thing?
2: I remember that because you had more missions. It wasn't just like skate or the high score or tag you could play when you were playing two-player.
3: And, of course, the villainous Eric Sparrow.
2: Was that his name, the villain?
3: Oh,
2: in that?
3: Yeah.
2: Total punk ass.
3: Yeah, dude. Couldn't stand that guy.
2: That's kind of it. In the Tony Hawk games, you were a punk ass. That's what they were. That was I think Tony Hawk Pro Skater 1 was PlayStation 1.
3: Yeah.
2: It was PS1.
3: The first two were on PlayStation 1. I don't think it was until number 3 that when it was PS2.
2: Yeah, and then I've actually got, they re-released them, remastered for PS5.
3: They look great, With the soundtrack and everything?
2: I played both it's done a little differently. They remastered them, and they're not totally the same interfaces, but the level's the same and all that. It's pretty fun. Anyway, love a Jeff Riley Christ air.
3: Yeah.
2: Skate moves that never existed, where you pull the board out from underneath him and then do the...
3: Yep. It's fantastic.
2: Yeah.
3: All the jackass guys showing up at some of the games.
2: Yeah, dude, that's pretty funny, dude. I like that. All right, we do it periodically, just about every week, I think, right?
3: Just about.
2: Should we wait and do this next, because
3: we're low on time?
2: So why don't we do this right now?
3: Okay.
2: We spoke earlier to John Shea, so Danny, we'll do the dial next. Let's get everybody updated just on what's going on with the Giants. So John Shea spoke to us earlier today.
3: Yes.
2: And he's kind of been updating us from... He's in the building right now. He was in the press box when he did the...
3: He's always in the building.
2: The hit with us. Yeah, the legend. Anyway, we were trying to speculate with him what the corresponding 26-man roster move might be for Victor Barracuda, who's been called up today from Sacramento, and he's not on the 40-man, and he's not on the 26-man. Susan Slusser noted in her tweet last night that the Giants would need both moves to get him on the roster, right? They'd have to put somebody, either send somebody down or put somebody on the injured list. She speculated that that maybe it would be a Junghoo Lee move to
3: the
2: IL. And I thought, okay, that would make sense because you've got a redundancy with three left-handed outfielders. If Junghoo Lee's healthy enough to play, then you've got Junghoo Lee, you've got Drew Gilbert, and you've got Will Brennan. The irony is the Giants had no left-handers off the bench when the season started. Remember that? Nobody to come in.
3: Yep.
2: And so it went with the same lineup for like a couple of straight weeks. Anyway, when Shea talked to us, he said he was hearing that it would not be a major move, that it would be a minor move to make this happen, which tells me that it's nothing like Bryce Eldridge going down. And I don't know that we would view, like, where would you view Junghoo Lee? Is Junghoo Lee to the IL a major move?
3: Not a major
2: move. Especially since we knew he was banged
3: up. But an inconvenience, obviously, where you got Elio Ramos already out for the time being.
2: My point was, if Junghoo Lee's okay enough to play, then you could send Will Brennan down as a left-hander and call up Barracuda as a right-handed outfielder.
3: Right.
2: The counter to that is Will Brennan, as John Shea texted you about a half hour, 40 minutes ago, said,
3: still here.
2: Said Will Brennan's still got a locker here. So Will Brennan is not the guy that they've optioned down. My next question is it Eric Haas? Do you send Haas down? And then you've got two catchers now in Daniel Susak and Jesus Rodriguez. You lose some versatility there, but the roster doesn't have much of it anyway. That's why they're carrying three catchers, right?
3: Right.
2: And then he said it may now seem more like Junghoo Lee, who is not here right now. He said, seems like it could end up being Junghoo Lee, though the Giants put out an injury report and updated about an hour ago when we had Kylan Mills on and said there was no mention of Junghoo Lee, just rehab stints and what was going on with guys who were working their way back from injury. So we await the announcement as to what the corresponding move is for Junghoo Lee, for Victor Barracuda.
3: I'm assuming it's going to be Junghoo Lee. There's a reason why Susan Slusser put that out last night. So if I'm going to guess, you're bringing up Victor Barracuda for that reason.
2: And if even after another off day, so he got hurt Monday with back spasms, that's Tuesday, Wednesday, Thursday. If he wasn't good enough when he woke up this morning or last night, then they're like, we're going to need to make sure we have somebody for
3: the
2: weekend.
3: If they haven't seen him right now, then I'm assuming that he's probably on the IL. So yeah, if I had to guess, and again, we don't know for sure, but what we do know is Victor Barracuda is here, and he has been called up. But as far as the corresponding move, I'm going to assume that it might be Junghoo Lee's on the IL for a bit of time.
2: And if that's the case, I would assume you're getting both Drew Gilbert and Will Brennan in the outfield again tonight.
3: Yeah, probably.
2: we'll see. We'll see how they decide to do this thing. You could go Casey Schmidt and left and Gilbert and right. That's what I would do. And then go Eldridge. Because, again, if you're trying to get another left-handed bat in, I'd rather be Eldridge than Brennan. So put Gilbert in right where he's played. Put Casey Schmidt in left where you said he was going to get more run. He's played one game out there.
3: Right.
2: It was the Monday, and he didn't even play a full game. Played like five or six
3: games. Wasn't really tested, yeah.
2: I think, you know when he was tested? That was after the Grand Slam. Remember I told you I was listening to, to Dave Fleming and
3: Joe Rizzo.
2: And Arenado hits the Grand Slam. The next ball is scalded right to Casey Schmidt left. And it was Joe Rizzo. I said, well, you know, Dave, if you're looking for a bright spot here, Casey Schmidt handled his first ball pretty good. And Dave said, how could you tell I was looking for a bright spot? Six pitches, four runs. It was pretty funny. Dave was like, this is really
3: this
2: out
3: is
2: of
3: not
2: whack.
3: Good, folks.
2: And I love Joe coming. Well, you know, if you want a positive here, Dave, there was a
3: we're just
2: a
3: looking for bright spots.
2: Fly ball that was caught.
3: Yeah, I know. So, yeah, I mean, we'll see what the outfield situation is tonight, but if I'm going to guess, it probably is we're not going to see Jungkook Lee for a little bit of time here.
2: Yeah, that seems like that might make the most sense just based on the information we have in hand.
3: Yeah, right? So we'll definitely keep you posted on everything, but that's the way things are trending right now with Will Brennan still here, Drew Gilbert still here, and it seems like Eric Haas is still here at the moment.
2: All I want to see is Casey Schmidt in left. And Bryce Eldridge at DH. And John Shea told us he was hearing that Bryce Eldridge was going to be in the lineup today. So that's what I've been told. That's what I was hearing. So we're waiting to find that out. But if that's the case, then actually it may be the other way. It may be what I'm asking for. It may be Casey or, you know, do you sit Chapman for another day? I don't know. I can't imagine Schmidt's not in there. So how do you get him in? If it's not at DH, it's got to be in left.
3: Do you think we ever see Eldridge at some point in the outfield this season? Because that was talked about at some point.
2: I don't really anticipate that. Well, it was talked about. I know it was mentioned by John Shea also.
3: Yeah.
2: All the reports on Eldridge, and they tried this in single A. When he was in single A, they threw him in left a little bit. And all the reports are like, he is not a left fielder.
3: Yeah.
2: So, I'm not saying that that's an impossibility. And maybe if things get way out of hand and you want to take inventory in August and September, maybe they try guys in different spots. You throw some crap against the wall and
3: Why not?
2: Is it something we can work on? But right now, if you have a guy like Casey Schmidt, who you view as a better athlete, who has played already out there, who you've worked out there, I say that's the easiest path to go. Just let Eldridge focus on the at-bats. It's kind of where I'm at. If he's not going to play first because of Devers, just let him focus on the at-bats. Don't make him learn a new position on top of it. I'm just like, because again, if we're talking about what's best for him, and Buster agrees, it's consistent at-bats, though they haven't done that. Just let him go out and work on the at-bats and the inside out. Again, hardest hit ball of the year by a Giant. Would have been gone in like 29 or 28 ballparks the other day.
3: Yeah, I'm with you on that. Just have Bryce Eldridge focus on the at-bats. And with Devers, there was one point in time where I was saying, just have him DH, just have him get out of this funk.
2: He's looked okay at first,
3: dude.
2: He's looked great.
3: Looked good. Yeah. I mean, honestly, like, it's not this, like, you know, like, Luis Arraez has been, you know, surprising this year. But what Rafael Devers did, and I know they lost the game on Tuesday night, but his defense was six inning.
2: Yeah.
3: Unbelievable. He counted for all three outs in that inning. So, and Rafael Devers is looking pretty good as a first baseman right now.
2: Yeah, and he wants to be there, and he's the superstar. I say if he's hitting and he's fielding, you let him go there, and Bryce Eldridge has got to work his way in. But if he's given an opportunity to work his way in, for me it's at DH, and you have an opportunity with Elliot Ramos down. That's what I'm saying.
3: Right.
2: I feel like that's a wasted opportunity. If he's down, get Eldridge the at-bats. If he's healthy, I get it. There's a crunch. But if he's not there, then, again, what is him sitting on the bench helping? Nothing. We were hearing he's going to be in the lineup tonight. I'm intrigued by what that could mean against a right-handed pitcher in Davis Martin. All right, we'll take a quick break. When we come on back, nothing like the NBA grab bag. It's the Dirty Work Dial.
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5: I don't need to hear anything from anybody. 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Just play the game one way. 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
9: So-called superagers, they are an enviable segment of the population. people who are older than 80, whose brains function like someone a fraction of their age. It's true, a lot of these people have genetics on their side, but more and more research is bearing out the idea that people who practice good brain health also slow their cognitive decline. Dr. Richard Isaacson, a pioneer in the Alzheimer's space, told us that, quote, his studies have found lifestyle changes including diet, exercise, reducing stress and optimizing sleep, along with managing vascular risk factors with certain medications, can actually help grow brain areas and also reduce telltale signs of Alzheimer's, such as tau tangles and amyloid plaques. What else helps? Staying social, surrounding yourself with family and friends, and maybe even volunteering for a real sense of purpose. I'm Dr. Sanjay Gupta, helping you live a better life.
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0: 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We talk about it. It's the Dirty Work Dial. 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
2: Where is it right now? Is it between us?
0: It's sitting. I think it's between. I don't know where it is. I'm going to have to pull it up. All right, Danny, why don't you spin the wheel, and we can't see it live. You're going to have to. We can't see it live from where we are on this patio.
2: You know, being on the patio and everything. Help us out, Dan. Love that sound.
0: What's it land on, Danny?
3: All right, landed on Ed O. Back.
0: All right, Ed O.
2: Oh, our guy, Ed Orgeron. He's back with LSU football after being let go by LSU in 2021 with a buyout that put a smile on his face. Ed O is back at the program. Lane Kiffin is bringing back his old friend to help with recruiting and assist with the defense coach.
0: So Ed Orgeron, who was fired by LSU.
2: Happily, though.
0: But, dude, maybe my favorite comment by a coach who's ever been fired. He did a press conference at LSU after they let him go. And don't forget, LSU is going through this problem where they're a state-funded school.
2: Right.
0: They fired Brian Kelly, and they owed him like $50 million or something. Yep. They fired Ed Orgeron and pay him a bunch of money, millions and millions. And Ed O didn't take another gig because he's like, why would I? When he got fired...
2: He's getting paid, man.
0: They asked him about his firing, and he said, they told me they was going to pay me. And I asked him, what time you want me to leave? Which door you want me to leave through?
2: Seriously.
0: And he started laughing. He sounds like a... His voice is a lot like a Farmer Fran from The Waterboy.
2: Oh, yeah, a little bit, yeah,
0: he's
2: definitely.
0: He's got a little bit of
2: definitely. And he's a hell of a recruiter. Remember when we played the story where I think he was on with Bustin' with the Boys and he wanted to get Adrian Peterson to play at USC.
0: That's right. He was trying to recruit Peterson, and Peterson said, I'll come there if you can get my dad, who's in jail, transferred to a prison that's closer to the university so he can be close.
2: Yeah, so Ed O was on the phone like talking to all these people, be like, hey, come on, let me get Mr. Peterson to Los Angeles. And they're like, sir, we don't do that. So are you insane?
0: Sir, we can't transfer a man in the Department of Correctional System because you want his son to play football
2: but
0: at your university.
2: Come on, AP needs to watch his daddy.
0: Come on, baby, it's my birthday. No, Ed O, back in college football.
2: How about that?
0: As an assistant. And by the way, they got to love him there. He won a national championship.
2: But for him...
0: Joe Burrow.
2: I mean, that's, like, good for him and his pride because, like, that'd be tough for, like, anybody, any coach to be like, I won a national championship there, and they love me. I got the Cajun accent and everything. And someone's coming in, and he's close with Lane Kiffin going back to his USC days. But the fact that... He has to come back, and he's not the man in charge anymore. I mean, obviously, he's going to pay to go away, and it'd probably be an offset there, but that's a lot for Ed Orgeron to be like, you know what? It's not my gig anymore. I'm happy to be back with my close friend, and I love this program.
0: So, I think Adrian, Ed Orgeron,
4: if your daddy, if they showed them USC games over there, would you come? He said, Coach, I come tomorrow. If you...
0: This is a guy who I don't think needs to be the face of it. I don't think he was dying to be a head coach anymore. I haven't heard his name mentioned in interviews for a couple of years. I think he was happy stepping away, unless there was a role that was right for him and a guy who could be the head coach for him. And I think it's an awesome hire by Lane Kiffin.
2: Yeah.
0: I don't credit Kiffin for much. But I'll credit him for that. I think it's a good move.
2: I'll credit him for actually being an X's and O's coach. Ed Orgeron is a...
0: I mean, personally, but...
2: Yeah, you know, I got you. But, like, as far as, like, a rah-rah guy, that's Ed Orgeron. That LSU team in 2019 was loaded with Joe Burrow and Justin Jefferson, Jamar Chase. So they didn't need a lot of coaching. Actually, Joe Brady, the current head coach of the Bills, was the offensive coordinator. But, yeah, Ed Orgeron had a sweet deal, and now they have a true X's and O's guy in Lane Kiffin calling the plays.
0: All right, let's get back to the dial, Danny. Why don't you give it a whirl there, dude? Give it a spin. What do we got, Dan?
3: Real Michael Jackson.
0: Real Michael Jackson.
2: Real Michael Jackson. Well, ask and you shall receive, Derek Papa.
0: Yeah.
2: Michael Jackson's so hot right now. His movie is the highest grossing biopic of all time. And a sequel is already in the works to highlight the darker side of his career. Well, you don't need to wait for that sequel, everybody. This summer, Netflix is releasing a documentary on his child molestation accusations.
0: Whoa!
2: Michael Jackson, The Verdict, releases on June 3rd this summer. So everything you didn't see in the movie will be in the documentary, Copes.
0: And then they'll make the biopic down the road, or the second half of them. By the way, they didn't tell us we were getting a two-part Michael Jackson movie, much like they didn't tell us we were getting a Wicked Part 2.
2: Well, that wasn't the plan.
0: Yeah, is it Michael Jackson for good?
2: This has everything you wanted.
0: Michael Jackson for bad.
2: Yeah, like, I can't.

0: problem with this whole thing is because you can't do a sequel to a biopic. That's just ridiculous.
1: Well, you can when it ends in 88 and the topic is Michael Jackson.
0: But why end in 88? That's ridiculous.
1: Exactly the point.
0: It's
1: got
0: to be like a 3-hour long movie. So they're going to release the sequel in time because the movie's just done so well at the box office. But now Netflix is like, we're going to beat you to the punch. Everything that this movie didn't have the stones to put in, now we're going to put on in the summer on Netflix. So, yeah, everything that I was asking for in a biopic's going to happen this summer.
1: Yeah, like I said before, Derek doesn't want to see Michael unless there's child abuse charges in it. So Derek's seen everything he wants.
0: You got to tell the whole story, damn it. Am I right, Pat H?
1: Yeah, dude. You got to paint the full picture like they did with the juice. It's not just one slice of his life. I chose my words carefully there.
0: I know what you did there.
1: All right, let's get back to the exit of the dial, dude.
0: Like Danny, too. A real Michael Jackson.
1: Yeah. Boy, that thing is loud today, huh?
0: Yeah, it's loud out here.
1: Yeah, what do you got?
2: Hot dog probation.
1: Hot dog probation?
0: Okay, so Bay Area hero, king of 4th of July, and 7-time Mustard Belt champion.
1: 17-time Mustard Belt
0: 17,
1: champion.
0: 17, my apologies. 17-time Mustard Belt champion Joey Chestnut will return this summer to Coney Island to defend his crown once again.
1: Hell yeah, Joey.
0: However, Chestnut has been sentenced to 180 days of probation after pleading guilty to a charge of misdemeanor battery. Chestnut will not be facing any discipline for the Major League Eating from Major League Eating.
1: There's no disciplinary board for Major League Eating like in the NFL.
0: So George Shea is not like Roger Goodell, where he's going to be suspended for a few competitions here. Chestnut allegedly struck a man with an open hand while at an Indiana bar on May 21st. The supposed incident reportedly occurred after the man recognized and approached Chestnut before the interaction eventually turned sour. Chestnut was obviously inebriated and didn't appreciate the man coming towards him.
1: Okay, so there's probably more to this story, but
0: there has to be.
1: Joey Chestnut, man, dude, this isn't like Tyreek.
0: No, he's
1: on probation. He's not
0: it was
1: the an open,
0: you know, it was like a slap to the face, be like, get out of my face here. And you know, Joey Chestnut, we love him. Not a good look, obviously, but as long as he's going to eat those hot dogs, I'm happy.
1: See, what I'm looking for from Joey is not the actual open hand slap to the face of somebody, because we don't endorse violence here.
0: No.
1: But I do endorse the proverbial slap to the face when he's shoving 80 hot dogs in his gullet on 4th of July.
0: Well, how about a year ago? He was eating, what, like 150 vegan chicken tenders?
1: Well, the vegan nuggets. He did that challenge here at the ballpark where we talked about it as to... you were wondering whether or not he'd be able to eat all 150 nuggets or how many he'd eat.
0: Yeah.
1: And I was like, dude, this guy, he's going to be doing this in the second inning.
0: I know.
1: And he was. He was done pretty quickly.
0: And this was during, like, Dodgers, Giants. So I'm like, why do you need this gimmick tonight? You don't need it.
1: I don't know what it was for. I can't remember what it was about. But you remember he lost his ability to compete in the hot dog contest a few years ago.
0: Yeah, because he was endorsing vegan hot dogs.
1: Because he became an endorser for vegan hot dogs. And
0: George was like, not on our watch.
1: George Shea said, get the hell out of my office. Get the hell out. You know, I don't care.
0: Horrible move by Major League Eating.
1: All it took was 1 year, and they were like, dude, we can't. It's like, that's why Major League Baseball didn't come down on Ohtani. You know what I mean? They're like, can't get rid of our star.
0: By the way, my favorite thing during that whole thing with Joey Chestnut a year ago eating the vegan hot dogs was Richard really texted me being like,
1: nuggets,
0: nuggets. Like, that's not impressive.
1: Yeah. Richie could not give less of a damn about him eating 150. All right, back to the dial, Dan. If it lands on something, it already has. Oh, Danny's eliminating pie slices as we go.
0: Oh, how about that?
1: How about that? He didn't even know it was an option. But this, whatever lands on.
0: I didn't know
1: here.
0: We had the technology.
1: Yeah, who knew? What do you got, Dan?
2: FTD Burger.
0: All right.
1: FTD Burger.
0: It stands for F the Dodgers Burger. So after being a menu item for years, Dodger fans have taken to social media with outrage over the Padres concession item, F the Dodgers Burger. It's a cheeseburger with barbecue sauce, mayonnaise, pickles, and 3 onion rings. It's a fan favorite for the Padres for quite some time, but someone recently posted it on social media, and now Dodger fans got their panties in a bunch, Coach.
1: I'm not surprised Dodger fans just noticed this, being as they all just became Dodger fans. So that's not a surprise to me at all. And also, dude, I'm going to crap on the Padres here. How lame is that to have a burger of another team? Like, dude, they don't even think about you.
0: Yeah, exactly.
1: Nobody even thinks about you.
0: It's equal parts lame for the Dodgers and also the Padres fans or the Padres organization for having this item in the first place.
1: It's pretty piss poor. This has all the feels of when Daryl Morey said, I wake up every morning thinking about how to beat the Warriors.
0: Yeah.
1: I'm like, that was...
0: And Bob Myers like, I don't think about you any time.
1: That's the lamest thing I've ever heard a GM say. I'm like, yeah, you can acknowledge you got to figure out how to beat that team, but it's just bad... I think it's bad form. Like, dude, don't give them the attention or the, especially if it's one of your top selling items. Like, it's already, it looks like a pretty good burger.
0: Yeah.
1: By the way.
0: But you don't need to call it the F the Dodgers burger. Call it something else.
1: The Padres are continue to be just one of the lamest, sorriest franchises in all of baseball. And I don't really care how much money they spend, how much sort of success they've had. They've never won a World Series. No. I'm not even going to acknowledge that that's anything cool.
0: But they're really trying to push forward for this rivalry, that like a true rivalry with them and the Dodgers right now.
1: Yeah, I'll never forget when they moved west in 1958. When the Giants and the Dodgers and the Padres left New York. When the Padres left Staten Island to play in San Diego, dude.
0: Such story history there.
1: I'll never forget, dude. Even the Pods don't want to go to Staten Island.
0: Right.
1: All right, we got another one, Dan. You want to give us a whirl?
0: Yeah, dude, the Padres,
1: they've tried really hard to make sure people know that, hey, we hate the Dodgers.
0: Even Joe Davis, I want to say, came on last year on the radio station, was like, yeah, this, Giants-Dodgers, there's a rivalry there, but Padres-Dodgers, now there's something going.
1: I was like, Joe Davis, go away. What do you got?
2: All right, this one's Daddy Dion.
0: All right, so Daddy Dion, Deion Sanders, Shador Sanders, had an interesting offseason with his family. Speaking for him, first his brother Shiloh Sanders told Mary Kay Cabot to make a sandwich after she suggested Deshaun Watson most likely will be the starter for the Cleveland Browns. That's terrible by Shiloh. Now Deion Sanders appeared on a podcast and wants to meet with Todd Monken. And he said this, I want to meet with him because I think it's vital as a coach, not the dad. I could tell him a few things about Shador, how to get him going. That, because I wasn't asked of that a year ago. I don't understand it, but I should be in the room with Todd about my son.
1: First of all, dude, can we just give Derek a round of applause on his Deion Sanders?
0: That's my boy.
1: I've never heard of Derek Deion before. I like that. I endorse more Derek doing Deion.
0: He has many sons, but of course, Deion's favorite son of all time is Devin Hester. That's my baby.
1: That's my baby. Also, dude, they change ranks, don't forget.
0: Of course.
1: Based on how he feels
0: about
1: his kids.
0: He's very honest about that.
1: He says he power ranks his kids regularly so they know where they stand.
0: they're like, God.
1: It's a sixth consecutive week Shiloh's shown up in the four spot.
0: That's a tough household, man.
1: Dude, first of all, second of all, Deion wants to meet with the head coach of the Browns, the new head coach, Todd
0: Monken. Yep.
1: Never been a head coach before, to talk about how to get Shador going.
0: Yes, okay, so I can understand this if you're Nick Saban or, you know, you're any other college football coach and you want to talk to head coach coming in and you're like, this is the best way to get, you know, the best out of this player. And it's weird when he's your son. So I understand what Deion's trying to do here, but at the same time, it comes across as, I know what's best for my son. I'm going to tell Todd Monken how to play my son. It just doesn't sound good. I understand that he coached him at Colorado, but not a good look from Deion. So I would say, Deion, just focus on what you're doing in Colorado and leave Shador to his own thing in the NFL.
1: Well, he coached him at Jackson State, too. Right?
0: Yes, he did.
1: I mean,
0: yes,
1: who knows him better than his dad?
0: Yeah.
1: Yeah, this is weird. It's weird. You want to talk about getting your kid going, then take an NFL head coaching gig. If Monken would like to, that's on Todd Monken.
0: Right.
1: That's on Monken. And by the way, I don't blame Stefanski or anybody. Like, if I'm Shador, I'm like, I mean, you probably can't ever. Nobody can tell Deion to shut up. But I'd be like, Dad, you're not helping anything. I don't even know if Shador knows that. But this doesn't help. Like,
0: no, it doesn't.
1: I want my dad will talk to the coach to tell him how to get me going. Like, how does that look among your teammates?
0: Doesn't look good.
1: Doesn't look good at all.
0: And I don't think that Todd Monken needs that from Deion.
1: It's a couple of nepo babies. Yeah. Take it from us, bro.
0: I would not appreciate if Greg Papa like burst into my college door and be like, "This is how you use Derek Papa.
1: This is how you get Derek going from 2 to 6."
0: No, I don't need that.
1: I've been getting him going for years.
0: Yeah, no one needs that. But I'll say this: I saw Todd Monken talk the other day. I don't think he needs to hear that from Deion because he was asked specifically about Deshaun Watson. Then out of nowhere he goes, but let me tell you about. I'm doing Deion's voice. Let me tell you about Shador Sanders and his growth from year one to year two. I think that yes, because Jimmy Haslam, you know, wants to, you know, make the most out of Deshaun Watson's contract. He'll start initially, but Shador is going to play for the Cleveland Browns, no doubt.
1: Yeah, I think he will too. You got to know what you have too. And a first year head coach is going to try out everything he's got.
0: Yeah.
1: I also don't think Deshaun Watson's still going to have it. I think it's gone.
0: He's done.
1: I can't imagine he's the starter.
0: Well, a year ago, the owner came out and said, we swung and missed on it, and now he's going to start for them.
1: Yeah, they're paying him guaranteed, but that's good. I'm so happy the Haslams are paying $239 million guaranteed to Deshaun Watson. They're going to have to eat that. And that's what they just deserve after what they did. All right, last one here. Danny doesn't have to spin it because we know what it is. It's Godfather 4.
0: Okay. All right, so you...
1: Sounds almost as ridiculous as Passion of the Christ 2, but here we are.
0: Well, that one actually happened.
1: I know, still Christ.
0: The three of us were reacting to this before the show yesterday. There was a rumor on the internet that after 36 years, we will be getting a fourth Godfather film. The film will be from the female perspective of Vito Corleone's only daughter, Connie. Despite the online outrage, this is not actually happening, folks. At least not on film. A novel called Connie is being released later this year that will be the literary sequel to Mario Puzo's Godfather novels, but no film is scheduled at this time. So when people saw a sequel to Godfather, they assumed it was going to be a movie form. Not the case, just a novel.
1: Not to be confused with Condi, the Condoleezza Rice story.
0: She's a Cleveland Browns fan.
1: She began to be. Dude, when I read this yesterday and you said it's from the woman's perspective, I was like, what, like Kate? It's just her getting the door slammed?
0: Yeah, no. Like, can you imagine like so many doors be slammed?
1: Don't ask me about my business, Kate. You know what I mean? It's sick that they're, not sick. It is funny to me that like everything is now getting expanded universes.
0: Oh, of course.
1: So now in the Godfather verse, we're going to have Connie.
0: Yeah.
1: It's going to come out, dude. So, I don't know. We'll see. Sounds to me more like an HBO miniseries.
0: Yeah. And, you know, like, remember a couple years ago, there was, like, that Netflix series, Nurse Ratched, from One Flew Over the Cuckoo's Nest?
1: Because I was really wondering about, you know, her extended life.
0: Everything doesn't need to be like, well, let's hear what this supporting character's life is like. I don't give a damn.
1: What did Nurse Ratched do when she went home?
0: She was always mean.
1: She goes, I was, like, mean to her cat.
0: Yeah, seriously. Goodness.
1: Yeah, dude, I'm not on that. Like, there's jokes that we make all the time about sequels to movies. Of course, the one we mentioned the most, and we're hoping for that sequel, is Schindler's List. Schindler's List 2, still listing.
0: Yeah.
1: That
0: needs a sequel.
1: Yeah, that needs a sequel. There's so many movies. That's the joke always, is because there's so many unanswered questions from the first Charlie's Angels. We need a second one, dude.
0: Oh, yeah.
1: But yeah, you're right. That's big now. Like, we've talked about the themes of movies where they tell us a sliver of a story that's not a biopic exactly.
0: Right.
1: But isn't the John Madden movie coming out about his making of the Madden game or something?
0: It is, but there's, I guess in the trailer, I mean, we see Christian Bale as Al Davis, so there has to be elements of him coaching.
1: I'm sure, because that's probably happening all around the same time.
0: Yeah, but I'm sure it's short. Like, I'm like, you know, it probably will be advertised that Christian Bale's in the movie, but they'll probably have like a cameo.
1: It's akin to Air.
0: Air, yes.
1: We talked about Air.
0: Michael Jordan's not even the movie.
1: Silhouette is.
0: But you know what? Yeah. Honestly, over time, not a bad flick. That's an easy one. Like, I see that, like, years from now, Air airs on, like, AMC. I'll probably flip that on every now and then.
1: Dude, and your favorite actress, of course, Viola Davis, playing...
0: I know who she is, folks. I know who she is.
1: Yeah, now you do. She's
0: Black Panther,
1: right? Black Panther. She was not in Black Panther, Derek. And that is your Dirty Work Dial for Friday, May 20, whatever, 22nd.
0: Yeah, you got it.
1: On these boards, they nailed it, bro. All right, we are live from the patio at 58 Social. The Giants take on the Chicago White Sox tonight. Larry Kruger's American League team from his childhood.
0: Oh, yeah, he loves the White Sox.
1: Love me some Harold Baines. I love when La Russa took over, man. He's 36 years old. Gotta get some wins.
0: Gotta get some Baines.
1: Gotta get me some Baines, dude.
0: Gotta give me some Hurts.
1: All right. Giants and White Sox, 6:15 pregame, 7:15 first pitch. We'll take a quick break when we come on back. What are we doing here? Oh, we got some 49er tidbits. Speaking of Krugo, we got some stuff from Mayoko as well, as he was on the morning show earlier today. Some quick 49er tidbits from across the internet today. We'll tell you about it next, only here on The Sports Leader.
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12: Getting your heart broken can be really rough. It'll happen to most of us at some point in our lives. It's not just an emotional experience, it's a physical one too. Often described as getting the wind knocked out of you, a knot in your stomach, trouble sleeping. I recently spoke about this with Dr. Yoram Yovel, a psychiatrist and neuroscientist. He was on my podcast, Chasing Life. Now, he told me heartbreak doesn't have to last forever. And while your inclination might be to withdraw, isolate, and shut down, it's often the opposite of what supports healing. One of the things that helps us the most is reconnecting to other people you love. And the reverse is also true, he said. If someone you care about is struggling, don't give up on them. You hold the power to comfort loved ones that are in deep physical or emotional distress. I'm Dr. Sanjay Gupta, helping you live a better life.
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